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4: Well, how's this for symmetry? Georgia Tech had a 14-play, 63-yard drive that resulted in an Aiden Burr field goal. Moment ago, Tennessee closed the book on a 14-play, 61-yard drive that also ended in a field goal. Cooper Ranbier good from 32 yards officially. Ties this game at 10 with 14:01 in the second quarter from Bobby Dodd Stadium at Hyundai Field. Down to the sidelines, and Chris.
5: Last defensive drive for Georgia Tech, we saw Vincent Carroll Jackson, the UConn transfer, fifth-year man, defensive tackle, 6'3", 315, big boy, guys. We saw him come off the field with a defensive injury, with an injury during that drive, I beg your pardon, went into the tent, got stretched out, came back out, hit the explosive drills, went back in and came out with a brace on his right knee. Should be good to go.
4: All right, that's good to hear. Georgia Tech has lauded its improved depth all across the line, but particularly the big guys on the interior. But you'd rather that depth, you get to choose when you use it, not being forced to tap into it.
6: Yeah, you want to use it. You don't want it to necessarily be tested. And thus far, the defensive line that has caught a little bit of flack over the last week as well for what Colorado was able to do in the running game, has performed much better tonight. One big run by Tennessee, but since then, much more stout up front, making it hard on this potent run game from Tennessee, and that's going to be important as this game moves forward.
4: Yeah, that first carry of the game from Deshaun Bishop went for 33 yards. The next 11 carries, and these are not sack-adjusted either. Next 11 rushing attempts for Tennessee, 29. So that's less than 3 yards a carry. For Akeem Smith lurking at the goal line to our right for a return. So far, two successful touchbacks by the kickoff specialist, Josh Turbyville. He was a second-team All-SEC specialist a year ago. Set to boot from left to right. And he drives his right leg through it. Pinwheeling towards Smith. And he will watch it sail over his head, 9 yards deep for the touchback. Georgia Tech has 5 carries, 4 net yards so far. They've got 2 guys in Malachi Hosley and Justice Haynes, who both ranked in the top 10 nationally last year in yards per carry. Haynes against Colorado, 19 for 64, which led the Jackets. Had a career-high 5 receptions, however, against Tennessee 2 years ago with Alabama.
6: And how about this, Andy? Georgia Tech, 11 throws, 5 rushes. Talk about upside down from the last several years around here, but I know Georgia Tech wants to get this running attack going.
4: They cluster 3 receivers tight left. Haynes the standing tail. He takes the carry, runs up right guard, breaks a tackle him at the 30, still churning out across the 32 to the 34-yard line, and 9 hard yards by Justice Haynes.
6: Yeah, really impressive running by Haynes, not going down. A nice little seam by the Georgia Tech offensive line. He makes every use of it, and he knocks off 2 or 3 tacklers. Good thing they blew that whistle, because I think a body slam was coming at the end of that one.
4: They'll give him 8 to the 33. Unbalanced line to the right, with Haynes planted left of Mendoza. Allen motions across. Plenty of patience shown by the junior quarterback, Alberto Mendoza. Now takes, puts it in the belly of Haynes, bursts up the middle and has the first down to the 37, but a flag was thrown behind the play late. Mari Campbell got the stop, but you worry about this being an offensive penalty against the Georgia Tech line.
7: Holding. Offense. Number 72. 10-yard penalty. Second down.
4: Boy, it really hurts him. Malachi Carney, a right tackle. So from a second and two conversion, it'll be second and 12.
6: Oh, that's hard on Carney. He's trying to base block the defensive end on him. They pull Kevin P. Jr. around him. He's thinking that ball's hitting outside. The ball hits inside. And so, you know, it's like when they bounce it outside you, you're not really blocking for the right angle. Tough position for the right tackle.
4: Now a Georgia Tech lineman shaken up as well at the end of the play. It's the center, Jamison Riggs, so the athletic trainer is examining his right leg. While he does that, the backup, Will Reed, is set to get some snaps in with Alberto Mendoza on the Georgia Tech sideline. 13-13, second quarter. We're tied at 10. Riggs, who many people presume will be the starting right tackle this year, but Brent Key always high on the Douglasville, Georgia native as an eventual center. And he helped up to his feet. And walking off gingerly, but on his own. Well, press will read the Princeton transfer into the battlefield promotion. As this drive resumes, second and 12, Georgia Tech from its own 23.
6: We'll see, but that gate leaves me cautiously optimistic. As a guy that's walked off a football field like that, there's a fair amount of pressure on those legs.
4: You know what it looks like. Jacket slap hands in the line. Cat Alexander in the formation. Justice Haynes in as well. He's the sidecar for Mendoza. A receiver each way. Tennessee coils the linebacker off the edge. The snap to Mendoza. He pumps. He throws underneath. Caught on the slant at the 32. It was hauled in by Dalen Penson on a crisp cut from right to left. Sets up third down and three. The tackle by TJ Metcalf and Ty Redmond for the Vols.
6: A nice strong catch by Pinson. This time on the deep slant, quarterback and receiver right in sync. A well-placed ball to bring up third and short.
4: Roche comes in for Corbo now. Justice Haynes back in as the standing tail. Third down and two. Georgia Tech is 3 of 5 on third down tonight. Mendoza out of the gun with Haynes in his left hip. Three receivers split left from the 33. Here's the snap. Mendoza pumps. Now wheels out to his left, looking, firing, has Allen, makes the catch at the 36, just enough for the first down. Squeezed down low to make that basket catch, absorb the hit from the Volunteers, and he points in the direction of that ball DB, saying, yeah, move the sticks.
6: Yeah, great find by Mendoza. Really kind of rolls out to his left just to find these backside receivers. Another big third down conversion for the Georgia Tech offense.
4: Now they'll go five wide, empty set on first and 10 from the Tennessee 36. Mendoza takes, short drop, flips it left flat to Haynes, swats away a tackle at the 40, spins up the sideline to the 43. Just batted away the initial tackle by Ty Redmond, and he gains 8. And another Tennessee player down near where that tackle was made. Stops the clock with 11:39 in the second quarter. Now I told you, Justice Haynes' career high in catches, Andrew, was against Tennessee 2 years ago. That's why we do the research, Al Ceraldo. That's the first catch of the night for the Michigan transfer by way of Alpharetta. So an injuries timeout with 11:39, second quarter from Atlanta. We'll take the break with them. Tech 10, Tennessee 10. We're back after this on the Georgia Tech Sports Network.
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4: 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The down volunteer was the backup D tackle, Ethan Utley, walks off under his own power towards the far sideline. We've got an update from the Georgia Tech sideline. Here's Chris.
5: Yeah, a little bit of investigative journalism here, guys. I'm actually using my earning my paycheck. Left tackle Ethan McKinney has missed the entirety of this drive. Came off the field, went under the tent, then came out of the tent, went back into the tunnel, perhaps into the locker room. He's now currently back on the sidelines and under the hood. Markell Samuels has been in with for him during this drive. Meanwhile, Jamison Riggs came out a little earlier. You're right. Looks like he's going to have a chance to return in the ballgame. A little bit better than 50-50. Looks like they're trying to stretch him out under the tent.
4: Thank you, Chris. Markell Samuel, newcomer to the program, the fifth year from Fayetteville, North Carolina, who was under the tutelage of current Tech offensive line coach Alan Mogridge last season at Appalachian State. Will Reed, you know, he's no shrinking violet. He had 19 starts across two seasons at Princeton before joining the program last year. 10-all Tech in Tennessee, 11:39, second quarter on a gorgeous Saturday night, and the renewal of this ancient rivalry between the Yellow Jackets and Volunteers. Tech with a 2nd-and-2 at its own 44. And you think from a blocking standpoint, even despite those changes on the fly, it's been the best drive so far for Tech up front.
6: Yeah, I think so. I mean, you think back the last few plays, there hasn't been anybody running scot-free on protection. In pass protection, there's been a few seams in the run game. They've gotten a little movement. And honestly, shout out to Will Reed coming in off the bench, delivering rock solid snaps, right? You can come fresh, cold off the bench. You got to deliver a snap and block somebody. So these backup linemen playing well when called upon.
4: Tech breaks the huddle. Tris Bunch to the right as Tennessee stems on the line. It's thrown on the screen. Oh, but it's intercepted. Breaking the other way at the 25-20 down the sideline. 10-5, and it's a touchdown for the Volunteers as DeJuan Lane jumped the screen, stepped in front of the Tech wide receiver, and was off to the races. And the Volunteers regained the lead 16-10.
6: Yeah, and Georgia Tech has been going to a lot of these read options, pull and throw the ball, right? Tennessee is bringing pressure and has been getting tighter and tighter. When Mendoza pulls this ball and throws it wide, no one blocks for the receiver, which allows the defensive back from Tennessee to come in scot-free and pick this ball. To be honest, I don't think he ever saw him. He's just trying to throw this at the blitz.
4: Now, DeJuan Lane was all over it as the extra point is booted up and good. Yep, a promising drive gets snuffed out on the pick six by DeJuan Lane, who played last year for Tennessee defensive coordinator Jim Knowles at Penn State. His first career interception, and he takes it 41 yards officially for the touchdown. Georgia Tech now down 17-10. Getting another look at that replay. Anything else jump out, Andrew?
6: Yeah, they haven't shown it again. Last time I looked, again, it's as if, you know, I don't know what his read off the backside is, but you have a tight bunch to the right. The defender on the bunch blitzes, which tells Mendoza to pull the ball. But the second defender, the two Georgia Tech players in the front of the bunch leave him completely unblocked. If they lay that block, then this play works. They don't lay the block. Now, are they on a route as well? It doesn't look to me. They got that block has to happen for that scheme to work.
4: And it cost the Jackets 7 points ultimately. Down 17-10 as Smith waits on the return. There's the kickoff from Turbyville. Again, from left to right. Bombs another one towards the back of the end zone. Now Mendoza has another chance to shake that off quickly, as he kept the ball out of harm's way in his debut versus Colorado. Now 9 of 15 for 81 yards.
6: Now I will say this, knowing that Tennessee is on those wide receiver like screens and quick passes out to the edge, that they're biting that so hard. Now you have what people call Fox screen, which is like a fake screen, and the guy that was blocking just goes. So I would not be surprised at all to see Georgia Tech run that kind of concept very soon, possibly in these next couple of drives.
4: So following the touchback, left hash at the 25, one back, one offset left of Mendoza. Blitz off the edge, hand off to Haynes. He slices up the right side to the 26. Just a gain of one by Haynes.
6: And Tennessee is continuing to bring edge pressure, right? They are trying to force these pulls stop the run game and simultaneously force these short passes and put pressure on it.
4: Tech lines up quickly as Mendoza moves hands to his right, pulls it out of his belly, throws over the middle. It's batted away, almost intercepted again by Arian Carter, was able to bat down that pass intended for a cutting Gavin Harris. It was third down and nine.
6: And just like that, Georgia Tech is in third and long. They've been good in this situation in the game thus far. This is as big a conversion opportunity as any in the game.
4: Yeah, they're 4-6 on third down, but not making it easy on themselves. Third and nine now from the 26. Furman and Adel, the receivers right. Penson split along the numbers left. Tennessee overloads the left side. Mendoza makes the check at the line. Play clock at 7. He loads up Maddox to his left. Takes the snap. Straight drop. Fires it down the left sideline on the back shoulder. It's incomplete. Boy, it looked like Georgia Tech's receiver was getting his jersey tugged, Rakeem Smith, but the flag stay in the pocket. And Georgia Tech, through clenched teeth, has to bring the punting unit on.
6: Yeah, there's no doubt that Ty Redmond from Tennessee has got a handful of jersey and pulling the receiver with him, pulling Rakeem Smith with him. I mean, my only thought here is the referee is ruling it uncatchable, as if he's not able to get far enough back to it. Or maybe he didn't show it enough. I mean, I like the pass interference call there, but Georgia Tech puts himself in a rough position, not able to convert.
4: Pichetta, the punt from his own 11, takes the snap waist high and skies this. This is a good one. Chasing Moss back. He has to catch it over his shoulder at the 18. Darts up the hash, but he is buried by the Jackets. He got spun around, and then Chris Elko drilled him to the turf. Best punt of the season so far for Pichetta, albeit with a limited sample size, and Tennessee will have to start from its own 25. 10:43, second quarter. Volunteers on top, 17-10.
7: Holding. Return team, number 44. 10-yard penalty, first down.
4: Now back it up even more. 55-yard punt with a 6-yard return, so with the penalty enforced, that's going to be a net of 59 yards for Pichetta and the Georgia Tech special teams.
6: Yeah, the Georgia Tech special teams playing winning football in this game thus far. Short of the mistake on offense, Georgia Tech playing an even game really has flipped the field here. An opportunity for the Georgia Tech defense to make a play and get it back to the offense with an opportunity to tie this up.
4: Based on Brandon, the true freshman quarterback, having to shout through the din of the Georgia Tech student section directly behind him. He's got Bishop crouching at his right. 12 personnel and a receiver each way. As he takes the snap at the belt, long mesh, drops the throw. He is pressured, and he is surrounded. He is sacked by Eford back at the 9. It'll only go for a loss of 1, but Kyle Eford gives him 6.5 career sacks now for the redshirt senior, and he finally gets home on Brandon.
6: And Tennessee's trying to take a shot on this play, but Georgia Tech does exactly what you need to do with an athletic quarterback. Cage him, keep him in the pocket, and force him into a difficult scramble.
4: Two H-backs protecting him. Tail back to his right hip on second down and 11. Hands off Bishop, feeling for a hole off the right side. He's got the 15 and tripped up at the 18. Couple of yards shy of the first down as he was able to peel off right tackle Savion Riley with the stop.
6: Yeah, and for the first time in a while, this Tennessee offensive line really able to get some push up front on that second down.
4: Brandon from the gun alongside Bishop. Hard clap, doesn't get a flinch. Now takes it, hands off Bishop. Met in the hole by Eford, but he rides him to the 21 and has enough for the first down. Makes Tennessee 3 of 6 converting third downs. Put the ball down quickly, and Tennessee wants to work quickly. One receiver each way along the numbers. Bishop hands on thigh pads, right of Brandon. Takes the snap. Retrieves the throw off the RPO, loads up a deep ball right sideline, looking for a man over the shoulder, and it's incomplete at the 30. Trying to find Mike Matthews streaking in front of the Georgia Tech sideline. Trey Stevenson, the true freshman, that's a big spot for him, but he was running step for step.
6: Yeah, Trey Stevenson doing a good job remaining in phase again, forcing a near perfect throw out of Faison Brandon. He's been up to that task once, but Georgia Tech has to continue to make those deep ball throws difficult.
4: Both teams sum with 9:18 in the second quarter, 17-10 Tennessee. It's second and 10 at the Vols on 22. Slot left, two receivers, tight right. Brandon the snap, a three-step drop. Silk Crow hopping around, throws short left, caught at the 30. Breaking a tackle goes Bishop as he winds up past the 35 and to the 37 for a first down.
6: But again, Georgia Tech doing a nice job on the back end, but Faison Brandon being patient, not much pressure in his face, finding his check down for the first down.
4: And Brandon had, Bishop had 15 catches last year for the Volunteers and route to second team all-conference honors. And a fresh set of downs for Tennessee on a drive that began at its own 15, now up at the 37. They come inside of 9 minutes, second quarter. H-back left. Bishop stays in as the hot hand, shoulder to shoulder with Brandon. And he gets the call, but he is buried behind the line. Could not even open his stride. He loses one to the 36. It was Vincent Carroll Jackson, shaken up early this quarter, able to out-leverage his man and plaster him.
6: Well, he's clearly bounced back from whatever injury was bothering him early. Also, now Georgia Tech bringing a little pressure off the edge. E.J. Leitze helping cage in Bishop on that first down run.
4: It's already a fourth tackle for loss this half by the Georgia Tech defense. Tennessee gears down the tempo. They've got Radarius Jackson as the receiver left, two receivers right. Brandon, 4 of 9 through the air. Hands together like he's praying. Takes the snap, chest high. Rockets the screen to the right side, but it's incomplete. He threw it at the feet of Tyreek King. Tried to open his hips, but was hoping to lead his receiver, but instead just led him to the turf.
6: They're not able to connect with King on that play. Georgia Tech, again, bringing up a third and long, coming through with an opportunity to get the ball back.
4: Tennessee, like we said, 3 of 6 on third down. They need to reach their own 47 here with 7:50 in the second quarter. Jack is down 17-10. Two receivers outside the right hash, one receiver up top on the boundary. Shotgun, one back. Brandon takes, shuffles back, dumps it underneath, batted away! It was knocked down by Tay Harris, who stepped in front of the tight end, Ethan Davis.
6: Great break on the ball by Tay Harris. If he's one step closer, maybe able to get that second hand out. That's why he's out there jumping up and down, frustrated with himself. But a great read by the sophomore defensive player for Georgia Tech, forcing the punt, giving Georgia Tech a chance back on offense to tie this game.
4: That's exactly the kind of stand they needed. Forces Ross to come on. I don't think he'll roll out this time. Even the first time he did it, it got blocked in return for a touchdown. Three-man protection. Takes and does roll out to his right, but gets this away with a hurry. Tumbling end over end, fair catch signaled for and hauled in at the 15 on the left hash by Allen. So the Georgia Tech defense stands tall. Offense will take over. Georgia Tech down 17-10, 7:40. Second quarter from Atlanta. We're back after this on the Georgia Tech Sports Network.

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3: Well, teams have a non-offensive touchdown tonight. Georgia Tech, a block punt that they return for a touchdown. Tennessee, a 41-yard pick six. And that last pick six by the Volunteers is the difference right now. Jackets trail 17-10 with 7:40 in the second quarter from Atlanta before Tech takes over at its own 16-yard line. Let's go down to the sidelines. And, Chris.
4: Yeah, Andy, not sure if we'll see him this drive, but most likely left tackle Ethan McKinney will return to action. That is guaranteed, and most likely with a brace on his right knee.
3: Thank you so much. Junior from Douglasville, Georgia, one of two, Andrew, two starters on this Georgia Tech offense, who's an aerospace engineering major. Dalen Penson's the other. And as Frankie joked on the radio show Thursday, he said, I've told Jameson, you're too fat to fit inside a space shuttle. He says, no, coach, I want to build them. I don't want to be an astronaut.
5: Well, shout out to all the rocket scientists out there. Shout out to Sean Bedford, another aerospace engineer. Sean, if you're listening, I hope you're enjoying being a smarty, smarty, smart pants.
3: Well, as whether it is coincidence or whether it was in homage to Sean Jameson, like Sean, former Burlsworth Trophy winner, wears number 70.
5: I can only imagine that it is.
3: Yeah.
5: Each and every day I do something to try to honor Sean Bedford.
3: And we're all the better for it, yes. Tech from right to left as we see it. You hear it in this second quarter wearing the gold uniform tonight with the white pants. Those gold helmets glinting on this Atlanta night. Hosley, the sidecar right of Mendoza. They now reconfigure the tight ends. And Harris and Corbo tight right. Mendoza hands out. Gives it to Hosley trying to peel off to his left. Does not get much. Just strung out for a gain of maybe one. Edwin Spillman spilled him. Team leading 81 tackles a year ago as a sophomore.
5: Yeah, and it really looked like this was reasonably well blocked and there was going to be a space here, but Spillman just coming downhill, filling that gap, unable to find some space for the Georgia Tech running attack.
3: Tech once again with 22 personnel, Hosley and Maddox in the formation. It'll be Hosley at the right hip of Mendoza. A two-receiver stack on the right on second and nine. Henson zooms in motion. Here's the snap. Mendoza off a play fake. Retreats, throws the out. Left side, it's caught and dropped by Roche. It's breaking towards the Georgia Tech sideline. It was broken up by Spillman. And now forces third and nine.
5: And Tennessee running stunts up front. Good protection by the Georgia Tech offensive line. Well read by Mendoza, just not able to connect with Roche in the tight coverage to bring up another third and nine.
3: Boy, he fit that into a really tight window. But a nice breakup by Spillman. Riggs is back in at center. They'll empty out the backfield. Twins left, trips right. Third and nine from the 17. Once again, Tennessee stalking off the edge. Mendoza takes and pays the throw. He's got time. He checks down out of the backfield to Corbo at the 20. Running to his right and knife down there. Only a gain of three. Georgia Tech can't make any headway. And a three and out again for Georgia Tech.
5: Yeah, in the past game, Georgia Tech just sort of struggling to get shots, right? The explosive play right now has been very elusive for Georgia Tech. And with the run game not being what it has been at times, just everything feels bottled in right now.
3: Machetta standing at his own five, takes the snap, watch out, he's under a rush, and he gets it blocked, but it's still helicopters upfield to the 45, up to midfield, it bounces across into Tennessee territory at the 45-yard line. I have no idea how Machetta, even though he got that block, was still able to get that ball downfield, and with a friendly bounce, Georgia Tech, very fortunate there.
5: Yeah, given how long it took to get that ball up and how much pressure was on Machetta, like a phenomenal punt given the situation. Andy, I thought we were about to look, I thought it was about to be 24-10.
3: Yeah.
5: I thought that was going to be a block return all the way.
3: Somehow it goes for a 35-yard punt with no return. And like you said, the alternative could have been a block and a score. 17-10 Volunteers, 6:07 second quarter. Ball's back to work left to right in the second quarter. Bishop, the featured back, has an H-back tucked in front of him. As Brandon gets the snap, fakes the screen. Dancing around, throws underneath on the cross. It zips through the hands of the tight end, Davis, incomplete. Cal Eifert was lurking nearby the tight end, Ethan Davis, who caught the touchdown on Tennessee's first possession. Tennessee lines up quickly, slot right, one receiver on the left. Here's the snap. And a short throw left side, dropped, a rhythm throw to the left sideline, but T.K. Keys, the freshman who is the number one ranked wide receiver nationally, had that slip out of his hands. Daquan White was ready to lay a shot anyway.
5: And that's the kind of the reads that we talked about Tennessee in the pregame. It wasn't about someone blitzing. It was just about space. The Georgia Tech defender is backed away, so you're just trying to take the free yards.
3: Third and 10 from the Tennessee 45. Two receivers split right, a receiver left. Brandon walks underneath his center. Sam Pendleton adjusts the play. The receivers push in tight now. Play clock is down to 7. Brandon takes the snap waist high. Throws underneath on the cross. Incomplete. Oh, and a late flag tossed from the back judge. He was trying to find Keys leaking from left to right. Evidently, he got his jersey grabbed on the break.
6: Pass interference. Defense, number 44. The ball will be placed at the spot of the foul. Automatic first down.
3: Tech Kyle Eifert for it. And sometimes you see those replays with your heart, but Tennessee beats the rap.
5: But did he say Kyle Eifert?
3: Yeah.
5: Well, he definitely didn't mean Kyle Eifert because he didn't touch a soul on this play. He meant Daquan White. He meant 4, not 44. That's a little tight considering the way the game has been officiated up to this point, but Georgia Tech just has to rally and continue to play defense.
3: It's a spot foul, so they'll only march it up to the Georgia Tech 49, but at first and 10. Pistol with an offset for Brandon. Tanks, swivels, and hands off, and able to sidestep a man off left side. It's the 40 to the 35. It's DeJuan Morris on his first carry, able to dart off left tackle and get the first down and more.
5: Well, and to add, I guess injury to insult, Kyle Eifert is jogging off the field right now, and that arm doesn't look great.
3: Yeah, hanging very limp. He has to walk off quickly.
6: Please reset the game clock to 5:47.
3: But he goes for a 16-yard pickup for Morris, who had 20 rushing yards against Furman last week, a sophomore from Chattanooga. First and 10 Volunteers at the Georgia Tech 33, 17-10 Tennessee with 5:47 in the second quarter. Now they wind the clock. Melvin Jordan, the fourth, comes in for Eifert, who tied a career high with 13 tackles last week and has been active so far in this first quarter plus. He's got 5 tackles, but off the field and going into the tent for the moment. Pistol formation and timeout called by Georgia Tech. First time out, Georgia Tech has expended this half as the boos continue to rain down lustily from the partisans at Bobby Dodd Stadium at Hyundai Field.
5: Yeah, but the Bobby Dodd faithful are not hiding their feelings about how they feel about that third down conversion via pass interference call. But again, for the players down there, it doesn't matter how it happened. They got to find a way to get a stop. They're in the kind of the high red now where you're getting into field goal range. Georgia Tech with the pick six to kind of, you know, lose the tie game. just to maintain some level of momentum to force a field goal or force, you know, no score or a field goal attempt or even better, something like a turnover.
3: Yeah.
5: Giving up seven here is going to be very, very difficult, but particularly with Tennessee getting the ball back to start the second half, Georgia Tech has to find a way to keep this close moving into the second half.
3: I think Georgia Tech was just having trouble getting its signs straightened and aligned, which forced a timeout from the Tech sideline. Morris is the sidecar at the right of Brandon. Motions his wide receiver, Redarius Jackson, from right to left. On first and 10 from the Tech 33. The handoff to Morris rumbles up the middle, tries to squeeze past the 30 and chop down at the 28 for a gain of 5. Tackle was by Tay Harris. Just getting low and juking his way for a productive first down gain as we come up on 5:20 in the second quarter. 17-10 Tennessee.
5: Yeah, Tennessee slowing its tempo down, also aware of where the clock is, trying to eat time up, score, and not leave Georgia Tech an opportunity to answer.
3: Morris, the lone setback, two receivers right. Georgia Tech set to rush four. Morris, a handoff again, takes it up the middle, explodes past the 25, and he's got the first down to the 20. Nice jump cut, hit a crease. The tackle again by Harris, but now Tennessee is at the Georgia Tech red zone.
5: Yeah, and these last three or four plays, again, excluding the very first run of the game, this has been the most success Tennessee has really had running the football, getting a little push, finding some creases up front.
3: Pushes the Volunteers over 100 rushing yards as a team. Three receivers triangled on the right. First and 10 from the 20. Snap to Brandon. He'll go to the air. Georgia Tech brings heat. Loops it down the left side into the end zone, and it is caught. No signal yet. But it is going to be a touchdown for Tennessee, and Braylon Staley running the fade down the left sideline.
5: Yeah, Georgia Tech brings pressure. The inside receiver kind of on a fade, almost like a wheel route, getting outside, putting Savion Riley in a chase position, and a really well-placed ball by Brandon to put the Tennessee Volunteers up 23-10.
3: Low snap, it's set down, and the extra point is good. Flags are thrown, though. Staley, the junior from Aiken, South Carolina, who was second in the SEC in receptions a year ago, his seventh of his career. He was the reigning SEC Freshman of the Year. And just that slot fade and lofted it over the top, and Riley couldn't close the airspace.
6: Defense. Flagger penalty is declined. Try is good.
3: To make it 24-10, Volunteers, again, had a chance to get off the field on that third and 10, but Tennessee, in the eyes of Georgia Tech fans, gifted that pass interference penalty, and they take advantage. Turns into a six-play, 55-yard scoring drive, and now Georgia Tech down 24-10. 4:21 to go. Got some work to do here. A lot of urgency now in this Georgia Tech offense to salvage some points here, knowing they will kick off to begin the second half.
5: Like I said, 4 minutes and 21 seconds. Georgia Tech, it's important. A, really, they need points, but even more than points, what they can't do is quick three and out, give this football back. But down 14, a chance to cut it to seven, it can't be worse than this going into half. Georgia Tech needs to find something on offense, find that first offensive touchdown to close this gap going into halftime.
3: Tech with 98 yards of offense so far, Tennessee 208. It's been all touchbacks so far for Turbyville, the kickoff specialist. He swings away again from left to right. Arcing 8 yards deep on the far side, and another touchback for the Jackets. You know, Brandon, he's got two touchdowns, but he's 5 for 14. But some of his best throws have been either touchdowns or on long third downs.
5: Yeah, Georgia Tech has done, you know, a good job near the line of scrimmage, batted balls down, been in position while covering people. He's just hit. The first drive was not good, like misread on a read option by the Georgia Tech on the throw, but the two deep balls, the touchdown and the deep ball down the left sideline, were both really nice throws.
3: And those who are working under center, put it in the belly of Haynes, runs off right tackle, a cutback at the 20, shakes out of a tackle, 35, a center step 40 to the 45, and a first down for Justice Haynes. Gain of 20 as he broke it off the right.
5: Yeah, and that was an example where Coach Godsey builds really big, like, walls on offense by having a lot of players near the line of scrimmage. And that was an example of that really working, well run, well blocked, able to cut all the way back. Hopefully that's the run that gets Justice Haynes going.
3: Gain of 20. Gives him 31 for the game. He's the lone setback as Mendoza links with him on the mesh. He wipes off the right side across the 45 and ahead to the 48 for a gain of 3. Well, that was by Xavier Gilliam, who had 5 TFLs last week versus Furman. But an on-schedule run for the senior from Alpharetta. Tech down 24-10 to number 20 Tennessee. Clock ticks, 3:23, second quarter. Haynes jams the mouthpiece in. He'll park himself beside Mendoza. Add on the slot left. Safety creeps up, showing blitz. Here he comes. Mendoza guns it over the middle. Broken up on the slant. Mid-air collision there as DeBron Gatling couldn't haul it in. Crowd howling for pass interference. Brent Key is livid on the Georgia Tech sideline, but will not get the call he wants, and it's 3rd and 7.
5: Yeah, Georgia Tech fans want this one pretty bad because it feels like he gets there early, and the hit is what doesn't allow the reception, considering kind of the touch nature of the third down conversion. Georgia Tech fans clearly upset, Brent Key upset, but Georgia Tech has to find a way to convert this 3rd and 7.
3: Need to reach the Tennessee 45. Tech is 4 of 8 on third down today as Haynes motions into the backfield, 2-by-2 receivers. Snap to Mendoza, hands off Haynes, has a crease across the 50, breaks a tackle, 45, and he's got the first down to the Tennessee 43. What a gutsy call on the handoff to Haynes, but he slashed his way running left for the first down.
5: Yeah, a nice tendency breaker on 3rd and 7, just to run the kind of inside zone left to Justice Haynes. He does a really nice job getting that last few yards to convert that third down.
3: And Tech inside Tennessee territory as Haynes gets a breather. Traylon Maddox comes in. He's below setback as Mendoza deploys two receivers on the left. Waves Penton in motion. Blitz Tennessee. It's thrown on the screen, caught by Allen. Oh, but somebody came underneath the block and chopped him down at the line. No gain on the play. Quay Moss was able to just breeze right past the block attempt of Isaiah Furman.
5: Yeah, this is a very similar concept to the pick six play, but you see the wide receivers. You see Furman and then Traylon Maddox was out there as well. There's miscommunication on who has that block. They're talking to each other very animatedly. If Georgia Tech can work that block out, what needs to happen there, that play will hit for a big play, but they got to make that block. They have to communicate what needs to happen on the edge.
3: That's a less than satisfying third reception of the half for Jordan Allen, following his career high 8 for 113 versus Colorado. And as you hear, that takes us to the 2-minute timeout. Tennessee on top 24-10 here from Bobby Dodd Stadium, El Hyundai Field. Second quarter in Atlanta. We're back after this on the Georgia Tech Sports Network.
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3: Coming up, it's a Ramblin' Wreck halftime show. Justin Hanover anchors our coverage inside the Al Serrano radio booth. Georgia Tech hoping to tack on some more points. Before you hear from Justin, 24-10, Jackets trail number 20, Tennessee. Georgia Tech's lone touchdown was on a blocked punt that was subsequently returned by Elgin Sessions. Georgia Tech still without an offensive touchdown in this 2026 season. Had to settle for a 30-yard field goal from Aiden Burr to get themselves on the board in the first quarter. The second and 11 at the Volunteer 44-yard line. Mendoza, 11 of 21, 83 yards. And his one interception was taken back for a touchdown. Justice Haynes starting to get that ground game cranked up. Gained 11 yards on that third and nine run to give him 43 so far. Obviously, Tech fans are familiar with this Dan Varon, who was a wide receiver at another school in state. But this may delight them a little more because he was on the receiving end of that famous hobnail boot touchdown against Tennessee back in 2001. Yeah. The Larry Munson special.
4: Well, Justice Haynes, I'll tell you, like, he looked apart these last few runs. Those are two big runs on this drive, and I think, like, more than anything, if we can get that young man going on offense, it opens up so much of what Georgia Tech's trying to make happen. I think a little bit, you talk about the run opening up the pass. I think early in the game, Georgia Tech has used the pass to open up the run. Now, Tennessee is bringing a lot of pressure and trying to force these throws out to wide receivers. So now it becomes incredibly important that Georgia Tech is able to block on the edge and not just inside. But on this drive, Georgia Tech has done a good job of eating up time. Now there's 2 minutes left. They need to be in hurry-up mode, try to score a touchdown. They got two timeouts. They got plenty of time. This is what we talked about. Going into halftime down 7 is a totally different animal than going into halftime down 14.
3: Now, emerge from the huddle. Two tight ends and a receiver, Ty Wright. Mendoza takes, pivots, hands off, hands, explodes down the left side, 40, spinning and twisting to the 38 for a gain of 6.
4: And well blocked up front by the Georgia Tech offensive line. Good read by Justice Haynes. Again, we just need, Georgia Tech needs a little more blocking on the edge to make these small runs, big runs, and to make these screens work.
3: Third down and caught a long 4. Might be 2-down territory with 1:33 to go. Haynes dots the pistol. Roche crabs and settles. Mendoza takes, meshes, pulls it, turns upfield at the 30, dives for the first down. Oh, manipulating that mesh, pulls that out of the back pocket, and for the first time, a run for Alberto Mendoza since that opening drive, and it caught the Volunteers off guard.
4: A really smart decision by Mendoza. Pulls the ball when the defensive end slants. He's got Kevin Roche out in front of him. He uses that to draw defenders to then cut inside for the first down run.
3: Roche and tight end Kevin Gavin Harris split wide with Allen on 1st and 10. Here's the snap. Heat throwing underneath, caught Roche twisting up the right sideline to the 24. That's a gain of 5. On Roche's 4th catch of the half, the tackle was by Amari Campbell, the senior from Manassas, Virginia.
4: Yeah, and Tennessee continuing to bring that edge pressure to force the throws by Mendoza. Georgia Tech choosing different routes on the outside.
3: 42 seconds and counting. Slot left to receiver right. 2nd down and 4 from the Volunteer 23. Mendoza takes. 3-step drop, climbs the pocket, throws right. It's intercepted by Thielander, streaking up the sideline, 25, and cut down from behind. I don't even know if he saw Jeremiah Thielander, the senior linebacker, but he just leaped up and snatched it out of the air. Is trying to find Jordan Allen, and a promising drive gets wiped out by another pick.
4: Now, Jordan Allen is open if he puts air under this throw. I don't know if he didn't see Thielander, or maybe he just thought he couldn't jump that high, but if Mendoza puts a little air under this throw, it is complete to Jordan Allen for a first down, but really a

0: really poorly, poorly timed interception, putting the Georgia Tech defense back out there. These guys got to find a way to keep Tennessee from getting in the end zone again.
1: Yeah, Volunteers have two timeouts, Andrew. 29 seconds to go. They'll start this drive at their own 29. So we'll see how aggressive they are with this true freshman quarterback and Faison Brandon, who's 5 of 14 for 106 and has two touchdowns. Georgia Tech with off coverage here as he takes the snap out of the pistol, slips it out left sideline, incomplete. Trying to lead his intended target, Mike Matthews, but sailed it on him. Only 3 seconds off the clock, and it's 2nd and 10. And a Tennessee player, offensive lineman, shaken up at the end of the play.
0: Yeah, Tennessee has struggled with some of the, like, near the line of scrimmage throws, the screen game, some of their RPOs. Brandon hasn't been able to fit those balls in, and when he has, his receivers have not helped him out.
1: So stoppage now with 26 seconds to go as they tend to the injured Tennessee lineman. Well, Mendoza did a good job keeping the ball out of harm's way against Colorado, but a pick six in the second quarter, and he compounds it with an interception inside the red zone on this last Georgia Tech drive. 24-10, Tennessee still on top. If you try to spy a number of the injured Tennessee players, the left tackle, David Sanders Jr., is regarded as one of the best underclassmen left tackles in the country. He'll walk off jauntily towards the Tennessee sideline.
0: Makes you wonder if Georgia Tech thinks about bringing pressure, either pressure to the left side with the backup Ori Williams coming in the game, or perhaps pressure from the other side to force the one-on-one with Ori Williams. Sanders, a good left tackle, out of the game.
1: A bunch sent to the right. Brandon out of the gun. Snaps, hands off Bishop, runs over left guard, grinding across the 30 to the 33. A gain of 4. Well, Tennessee called timeout. No, clock continues to tick, and that might take this into halftime. It's 3rd down and 7. Yeah, they don't need to run another play, and it doesn't look like they will. Well, Georgia Tech's lone touchdown brought the crowd to its feet on the blocked punt for a score. But consecutive touchdowns by Tennessee to put them on top. It was a 17-0 second quarter, and the Vols, as a result, head into halftime on top of your Yellow Jackets by a score of 24-10. Chris Mooneyham will be standing by with Georgia Tech head coach Brent Key. And let's go to Chris right now.
2: Coach, a 2-touchdown deficit at the break. What's the key to a comeback?
3: Score points.
2: Thank you, coach.
3: Guys.
1: Yep, pretty succinct. Got to stop making mistakes, especially when you're threatening. A lot to work out for Georgia Tech, but still 30 minutes to go. 24-10, Georgia Tech trails Tennessee. Coming up, it's our Ramblin' Direct halftime show. Justin Hanover anchors our coverage after this on the Georgia Tech Sports Network.
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12: Justin Hanover back at Bobby Dodd Stadium at Hyundai Field. 24-10, Volunteers lead here at the break. Tech had a 10-7 advantage after a quarter, but a 17-0 second half for Tennessee. A good start for the visitors early on. Tech would get the ball. They would go three and out. The Volunteers would need three plays on their first drive to take the lead.
1: Once again, one receiver wide side, one receiver field side, two tight ends. They're both crouching down as H-backs. Brandon holds the mesh back to throw over the middle on the seam. It's caught at the 10 to the 5 and into the end zone for the touchdown. Ethan Davis, the tight end, flipping loose. And Tennessee's got the first score of the game with 12:22 to go in the first quarter.
12: So not the start at all that the Jackets wanted coming off of that Colorado defeat. Then about 30 seconds later, things still not looking great. The Jackets on their possession would have a 3rd and 10, but Mendoza and Roche big time to keep the drive alive.
1: 3rd and 10 from the 25, a four-man rush for Tennessee. As Mendoza ranges back, he throws over the middle, leaping catch at the 47 by Kevin Roche, 6'9", climbs the ladder down the seam. He's got 22 and a first down.
12: Roche would have three catches on that drive. He would have four in all in the first half. That drive would go 14 plays and 63 yards, and it would lead to at least 3 points right here.
1: Snap is zip back, set down. Looks like somebody fired off early for Tennessee. The field goal is good. And there was a flag and Dean thrown. It's going to be an offsides. It was a 4th and 9. Well, Georgia Tech declined the penalty, accept the field goal. That probably would be the prudent move here to get some points and cap off this drive. We'll see what Brent Key does.
13: Offside. Defense, number 6. That penalty is declined. Field goal is good.
12: So Tech would take the points. Aiden Burr from 30 yards. Now one field goal away from sharing the all-time record here at Georgia Tech. 7-3, Volunteers in the lead. But the Georgia Tech defense would stiffen. Tennessee forced to punt. And oh baby, back-to-back weeks, it's the special teams.
1: Takes the long snap, rolls out to his left. And now gets this away. Oh, it's blocked by the Jackets. Bouncing free at the 3. Picked up by Tech. They'll run it in for the touchdown. Chris Hewitt with the scoop and the score. And the Jackets are in the end zone and in the lead.
12: Elgin Sessions would be the one actually getting that touchdown. 10-7, Georgia Tech. That would be the score at the end of one. Early second quarter, Tennessee would drive, but they would be stifled on a 4th and 13. Cooper Ranvier would tie this thing up.
1: Kicking from left to right. It's set down for him. Booted up. He's got the altitude, and it is good. You knew he needed to put a little more height on that field goal attempt, knowing that Kevin Roche was on field goal block. But he connects to cap off a 14-play Tennessee drive and not this game at 10.
12: So 61 yards there for the Volunteers. Knots this thing up at 10 apiece. A big third down converted Mendoza to Allen to keep a drive alive. Then 11.5 on a tie game. Things looking pretty good for Georgia Tech, but it would go south right here on the pick.
1: Tech breaks the huddle. Trist Bunch to the right as Tennessee stems on the line. It's thrown on the screen. Oh, but it's intercepted. Breaking the other way at the 25-20. Down the sideline, 10-5. And it's a touchdown for the Volunteers as DeJuan Lane jumped the screen, stepped in front of the Tech wide receiver, and was off to the races. And the Volunteers regained the lead 16-10.
12: After the point would make it 17-10. Momentum in favor of the visitors. Fast forward now 4.5 to go in the first half. The Volunteers on the move at the Tech 20-yard line. They would extend the lead.
1: 1st and 10 from the 20. Snap to Brandon. Will go to the air. Georgia Tech brings heat. Loops it down the left side into the end zone. And it is caught. No signal yet. But it is going to be a touchdown for Tennessee. And Braylon Staley running the fade down the left sideline.
12: So it was Brandon to Staley, 24-10 Tennessee. Late in the first half, though, the Jackets would move down the field, get close to the red zone, but Mendoza would not see Jeremiah Tellender. He would intercept it. Tennessee would run the clock out, and you score at the break 24-10. 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So the Jackets with a hold down a couple of touchdowns. When we come back, we'll take a look at all of the scores across the country. Couple of big-time upsets already in the books. 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
12: Top 25 scores, some earlier finals coming in a moment. Number 22, Houston at the break, outclassing Southern 49-0. 2-minute timeout, second quarter, it's Ohio State 10 and Texas 3. LSU late in the first half, check this score out, leading Louisiana Tech only 10-7. 3 minutes to go, first half, Texas Tech only with a 14-7 lead at Oregon State. Late first half, tied at 10, Iowa State at number 21, Iowa. And 5.5 to go in the first half, Ole Miss 21 and Charlotte nothing. Some earlier finals from today, Notre Dame shuts out Rice 52-0. Indiana does the same to Howard 55-0 in a shocker in Stillwater. Oklahoma State 8 points better than number 6 Oregon 39-31. Drew Mestemaker north of 300 yards and a couple of scores. It was Texas A&M 48, Arizona State 20. Number 11, Oklahoma goes to the big house and they lose. Michigan 2-0 now. We think the Wolverines 17-10 victors. Alabama outscores Kentucky 32-0 in the second half. They come back for the 45-17 win. Number 15, BYU 28, Arizona 17. Penn State a 27-9 win at Temple. Number 17, SMU gets five touchdowns from Kevin Jennings. They defeat Cal Davis 56-10. And Washington squeaks past Utah State 16-14. About 7.5 minutes away from the second half, Tennessee will get the ball first here. They lead 24-10. Andy and Andrew coming your way. It is the Ramblin' Wreck Halftime Show on the Georgia Tech Sports Network.
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1: Inside the Al Seraldo radio booth where Georgia Tech trails number 20, Tennessee 24-10. Georgia Tech outgained in that first half, 212-150. Kind of interesting to contrast in the passing numbers of our quarterbacks. Faison Brandon, the Tennessee freshman, only 5 of 15. But those five completions have gone for 106 yards. Alberto Mendoza has completed 12 passes. Those have only gone for 89. Justice Haynes, 8 carries, 50 yards. Good to see him get to that second level. We'll see if he can help pull this Georgia Tech offense into the end zone and help pull them level with the 20th-ranked Volunteers. Georgia Tech will kick off to begin the second half, and that begins after this on the Georgia Tech Sports Network.
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3: 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Now, toe meets leather as we head back to the field for the second half. Once again, here's the voice of the Yellow Jackets, Andy Demetra.
1: Georgia Tech and Tennessee as programs connected in so many ways, dating back to when they were members of the SIAA together, which formed in 1895. They didn't have their first meeting, Andrew, until 1902. Obviously met on a near annual basis as members of the Southeastern Conference. Been a little quieter since Georgia Tech withdrew back in 1963, but for the first time since 2017, and the first time since 1986 at Bobby Dodd Stadium, Tech and Tennessee renewing hostilities. 24-10, Georgia Tech trails. It'll be Tennessee football to begin the second half. I'm curious to get your take on the job Georgia Tech's defense has done overall. 17 of those 24 points were scored by the Tennessee offense. Georgia Tech's defense, though, has had some moments in this game, making things a little tougher on Faison Brandon in his first career road start.
4: Yeah, I think overall not bad, right? I mean, not great, but not bad. I mean, 200 yards in the first half isn't ideal. Here's the thing. Like, play in and play out has mostly been pretty good. I would say the big knock today has been too many explosive plays, right? The first drive, not good at all. Period, the end. Like, just a bad drive. Since then, settled down and played pretty well, but the problem has been those explosive plays, right? The mistake on third down, the call of the pass interference, but really, and I think that's the flip side offensively as well. That's the story of the game, is explosive plays. And Georgia Tech's defense has to find a way to limit them, and Georgia Tech's offense has to find a way to create them.
1: Well, the Georgia Tech special teams takes the field. Let's go quickly to Chris.
5: Andy, you and I both spotted it coming out of the tunnel. Ethan McKinney with a boot on. His return to the ball game is doubtful. Meanwhile, Kyle Eifert, who banged up his shoulder in first half play, they wrapped it up. They put a sling on it, and they put a brace on it. The bad news is it's his bad right shoulder. The good news is he's back in the ball game.
1: Yeah, you know, he suffered so many stingers his sophomore year that that's when he decided to start wearing that neck roll that has made him a darling of social media. But you knew that it would take something much more serious to keep Kyle Eifert off this field. Five tackles in the first half, including a TFL for the Georgia Tech captain, E.J. Lights. He led the way with six tackles for the Jackets. As the Yellow Jacket special teamers fan out, Aiden Burr with the ball on the team, set to kick from left to right. Morris, the return man for the Volunteers, as it's booted away. Another good one by Burr, and no thought to a return. Interesting to see what adjustments Josh Heupel will make to maybe settle down and steady his freshman Faison Brandon, who in his debut versus Furman, tied for the most total touchdowns by an FBS freshman in a season debut in the 21st century. Three passing touchdowns, two rushing touchdowns. Just have a pair of rushing, passing touchdowns. Three carries for 4 yards. He had 68 rushing yards versus Furman. Tennessee from right to left. And this third quarter, Deshaun Bishop, second team All-SEC tailback out of Knoxville, Tennessee, crouches beside Brandon. A slot right. Brandon puts it in the belly. Bishop slants right to the 28 for a gain of 3. Bishop, a returning 1,000-yard rusher, Tennessee's first returning 1,000-yard rusher since 2016. Tajay McCoy on the stop, coming off career-high 11 last week. Tennessee to the line quickly, H-back right, slot right. Brandon gathers. Pressured. throws short right, and a diving catch made on the comeback at the 36. That'll be enough for a first down to Radarius Jackson, his second grab of the game.
4: And Georgia Tech so close, pressure there, but Faison Brandon able to deliver a ball, a catchable ball to Radarius Jackson. A nice catch coming back to it.
1: Warp speed now, the shotgun snap, inside handoff. Bishop peels off to his left, gets dragged across the 40 to the 41 for a gain of 5. Was initially bottled up, was able to feel for a crease, and the Georgia Tech player is down. That's Tajay McCoy on his stomach as the athletic trainers tend to him.
4: So we got two down.
1: Yeah, that's right.
4: Well, friendly fire.
1: And Jordan Walker, the other. Attending to both Walker and Tajay McCoy. You certainly don't want to suffer any more losses on that defensive line. 14:09 third quarter. 24-10, Georgia Tech trails. Jordan Walker, of course, one of the team captains. Really impressive achievement for a guy who didn't join the program until January from Rutgers, where he was a team captain last year. But it just shows you the kind of command and respect that he has earned inside that locker room in a matter of months to be awarded a captaincy. Franke is kneeling down over one of the two down Yellow Jackets. So a couple of Jackets take grab some attention here. And we'll take the timeout here as well. 24-10, Georgia Tech down. 14:09, third quarter from Atlanta. Back after this on the Georgia Tech Sports Network.
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1: Hyundai is proud to be the official partner of Georgia Tech Athletics with our shared vision of the future through innovation and progress. 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Not one, but two Yellow Jackets down on that last play. Jordan Walker putting very little weight on his left leg. In fact, he had to be helped off and carried into the medical tent. And meanwhile, Tajay McCoy down on his back, and the athletic trainer is making a motion towards the tunnel. They just held up their hands in an X, which is usually the sign that they need to get a medical cart out for Tajay. You saw the replay and what might have caused that collision between Tajay McCoy and Jordan Walker, and subsequently we got both of them hurt pretty badly, Andrew.
4: Yeah, I didn't get a great look at the replay. They haven't showed it yet, probably just because it's not great when you have an injury, but I believe Tajay McCoy managed to kind of go his helmet into Walker's knee. That's kind of what I gathered in a quick look. That seems to be the area of the body. They're looking at the upper part of the body of Tajay McCoy. I don't want to speculate, but they've got a stretcher out on the field, and our thoughts and prayers go out to that young man, and hopefully it's a precautionary measure, which they'll often take when it's in that part of the body.
1: And they have the stretcher out now for McCoy. Transferred this offseason from Oklahoma State and had a sensational debut, at least statistically. Career-high 11 tackles with a QB hurry and a tackle for loss. And he kind of landed on Brent Key's radar, he told me, because when he played at Colorado in 2023, his position coach was Sal Sinceri, the father of Georgia Tech secondary coach Vinny Sinceri. Now they're wheeling the stretcher now out onto the field here. Not a good sign here for Tajay McCoy. Frankie still sort of standing over his senior from Wichita, Kansas. A lot of the Georgia Tech defensive players standing, kneeling, just outside the athletic trainers and staff who are encircling McCoy. 14:09, third quarter. Georgia Tech down 24-10. Bobby Dodd Stadium has understandably fallen to a hush. And that just kind of shows you the fragility of this game. And just one play and things can change so suddenly for you. And you hate to see that for that young man. So I'll eventually get him up onto that stretcher. When we resume, it'll be a second and five for Tennessee at its own 41. Georgia Tech really addressed depth issue through the portal, particularly on the defensive line. And two of those acquisitions, if you want to call them that, were Walker and McCoy. Two Yellow Jackets who both hurt on that play.
4: Yeah, and beyond the personal nature of Tajay McCoy, and obviously Georgia Tech's medical staff showing a high level of caution, a lot of people around him now. Beyond that, with McCoy and Walker out, you know, we talked about the depth of the defensive line. That's two players that have played a lot of snaps for this team that presumably will not be playing anymore tonight, and we'll see moving forward. But that's kind of secondary to now, just the safety of Tajay. And again, there's a large number of personnel around him, stretcher on the field.
1: And he's been down for a long time now. An honorable mention, all Big 12. His first season at Colorado. And so the stretcher is out for McCoy. Walker is inside the medical tent. He was putting very little weight on that left leg. And like we said, the athletic trainers clearly have been getting after it in the Wardlaw Center weight room, or the new weight room, we should say, in the Fanning Center, because they had to physically hoist up and carry the 285-pound Walker into the medical tent because he was grimacing so much trying to put any bit of weight on that left leg. Now, the television crew says it's Mbakwe who's down. I could have thought it was McCoy, but it is hard to say. And obviously, if this is not Tajay McCoy, we certainly apologize. That was the initial word we had been given. A lot of somber faces on that Georgia Tech sideline. They're all starting to walk and jog over and trying to give some words of support to their teammate. I'm trying to see here. They have him on the stretcher. Now belted in on the stretcher. And it is, now they have the ambulance now sort of in the bay down there, ready to roll on the field from the northwest side of the stadium. And obviously a scary scene unfolding here in Bobby Dodd Stadium, a Hyundai Field. We want to be absolutely 100% certain we know who this is. We saw the graphic on ESPN's broadcast. Chris Mooneyham is down on the sidelines. Chris, can you offer some insight here?
11: Andy, not much. I will be honest with you. They have such a tight circle around this player, and I'll get back to that in just a second, that it is just about incredibly difficult to see if there is even any movement. Obviously, we're not going to speculate in a moment like this. When you see a player down and you do not see movement, that does not necessarily mean they cannot move. They could be telling the player not to move. So there's that end of the discussion. But no idea who the player is. I will try to catch a look here as they come past me in just a moment. But a moment of solidarity between two teams, as you can see out here on the field.
1: Yeah, there's a roll in that stretcher very slowly toward the Georgia Tech sideline. Director of player personnel, Anthony Parker, is alongside him. And again, because of where the belts are positioned and having his hands sort of over his chest, really hard to tell the number.
11: Andy?
1: Yeah. Chris?
11: Boy, I hate this. For many, many reasons. It is Jalen Mbakwe. Mm. They're going to come right past me here. I'd rather bow out here for just a moment.
1: Understandable, yeah. Certainly don't fault you for that. Very serious scene, and he'll be rolled off on the stretcher towards the ambulance that's waiting in the northwest tunnel of Bobby Dodd Stadium. In Mbakwe, one of those other newcomers via the portal, who had his first career interception against, of all teams, Tennessee, playing for the Crimson Tide of Alabama in 2024.
11: Andy, Yeah, Chris. If you don't mind if I just jump in just really quickly here. I've just received word from the staff here at Georgia Tech, and they're going to take Mbakwe into the ambulance and immediately take him to Grady Hospital.
1: Okay, that's obviously the prudent thing to do. Still have some football to play, unfortunately. Zachary Toby comes in to take his place in front of second and five from the 41. Pistol formation. Brandon gathers and tosses short side left and buried at the 42. Goes the running back Bishop. It was Kyle Eford flowing hard from the backside of that play to jump onto Bishop's back. It sets up third down and about four.
4: That's well played by Kyle Eford, scraping outside the offensive line to bring down that running back. And, you know, now you can even see the energy in the whole place changing. Georgia Tech and Tennessee, for that matter, need to shake that off. It can be very difficult when you see a player from either team taken away in an ambulance.
1: Trips right, third down and three. Snap to Brandon, inside handoff Bishop. He busts the tackle, turns to the 47, gets the first down, but there was a flag thrown. From the back judge, might be a face mask. Against whom, though? Adam Prather making the motion for a face mask.
12: Personal foul. Face mask. Defense, number 96. 15-yard penalty added to the end of the play. Automatic first down.
1: It was 96, like I thought I heard. That'd be Scheinbeek Jones. A 15 more tacked on. And Tennessee will be inside Georgia Tech territory.
4: Well, a free 15 yards is not what Georgia Tech needs in this situation. Again, just not to belabor the point, but Georgia Tech having to find a way to get some momentum, find some energy, you know, after the stoppage situation. It's difficult, but this defense, they've got to find something, find a way to stop these runs.
1: Bishop, the featured back, it's first and 10 Tennessee at the Georgia Tech 38 with a slot to the right of Brandon. Gathers the snap, quarter turn, handoff, and a jump cut right for Bishop. Breaks a tackle across the 35 to the 30. Forward progress gives him the 27 and a first down on a gain of 11. Another tackle by Eford. He's been way too busy right now. And Tennessee will continue to put the pedal down, working from right to left in this opening drive of the third quarter. 12:35 to go. Georgia Tech down 24-10. H-back right and a pistol set for Brandon. He extends the handoff to Bishop, slants right across the 25, a cutback to the 20, and staggers down to the 18. That's 10 more and a first down.
4: And right now Tennessee is leaning on that run game, coming back to their kind of counter gap scheme, able to gain the edge, wash the Georgia Tech defensive front. With Walker coming out of the game, Georgia Tech going a little deeper into that defensive line depth.
1: Yeah. A.J. Hoffler is out there at one end spot. We thought Tajay McCoy was initially the one shaken up. Good to see him out there anchoring the other defensive end spot. Bishop has 77 rushing yards. Folded over beside Brandon, first and 10 from the 18. The snap, handoff, and Bishop explodes up the middle at the 5, cuts up the hash, and he walks in for the touchdown. Well, that was just too surgical by Deshaun Bishop on his last three carries, all of them going double digits, and the last one going into the end zone. And Georgia Tech now stares at a 30-10 deficit with 11:41 in the third quarter.
4: Yeah, and Andy, this is a dangerous moment in this football game. The Georgia Tech offense has struggled to put up points, and you know, since that game stoppage, the running attack from Tennessee just eating up chunks of yardage. Georgia Tech got to find a way to stop the bleeding early in the second half.
1: Just emotionally, Georgia Tech, you could tell after the injuries, just couldn't kind of reclaim it as the extra point sails up and good. And with it, we've hit timeout. 31-10, Georgia Tech does what it could least afford to do, which is concede a score on the opening drive of this quarter, and now down three touchdowns. 31-10, we'll take the timeout back after this on the Georgia Tech Sports Network.
13: Just like game day. Every morning here starts with a whistle. The steam whistle has marked time on campus since 1888. It's a sound synonymous with Georgia Tech, both a staple and a signal that it's time to roll up our sleeves and get to work. The whistle is for those who are wired different. It's for the ones who know that success comes from embracing the struggle, not seeking the shortcut. It's for the resilient
14: and the relentless. It's for all those who like to be challenged and love to be underestimated. That's what you hear when the steam whistle pierces the air in Atlanta. A sound of tradition, a sound of toughness, and game day is no different. We're the brave and bold, the white and gold. We're Georgia Tech football. Blow the whistle. Let's get to work.
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1: Eight play, 75-yard scoring drive for Tennessee. It was Deshaun Bishop from 17 yards out. He was tied for sixth in the nation last year with 16 rushing touchdowns, collects his second of this season and pushes the Tennessee lead to 31-10. Georgia Tech and Tennessee enter the second quarter with the Georgia Tech Yellow Jackets on top 10-7, so that's 24 unanswered by the Volunteers. Andrew Gardner, you can tell Georgia Tech just emotionally really deflated following the injuries to both Jordan Walker and the far more serious one to Jalen Mbakwe, which caused him to be stretchered off the field. It's just so hard sometimes when you see your teammates go down like that to emotionally pick yourself up off the canvas, but not able to get off their blocks, and Tennessee just kept it on the ground and dared Georgia Tech to stop them, and the Yellow Jackets could not oblige.
4: Yeah, I mean, I can tell you that, like, I personally felt the emotional strain of the situation, as I'm sure our fans here, the players, the family. It's on a whole nother level when you see your teammate have to leave the field in that manner, and it can be very difficult to just get yourself snapped right back into game mode. And, I mean, you could see Georgia Tech was unable to do that. And what really is unfortunate about that is the lead up to that, right?
1: Yeah.
4: The second quarter, you put yourself in a situation where that one touchdown makes such a big difference to make it 21. The story is really the second quarter when the mistakes were made to set up to make that drive hold so much weight.
1: Yellow Jackets will get their first crack on offense. Alberto Mendoza, first half, was 12 of 23, 89 yards, no touchdowns, two interceptions. And with Mbakwe out, remember, he took over that top DB spot from Zachary Toby, but Toby's not light of an experience. He started 12 games last year. Smith awaits the punt. Here it comes, or the kickoff, rather. Here it comes from Turbyville, and a helicopter is towards the back line for yet another touchback. And the Yellow Jackets have had two drives inside Tennessee territory. And has only netted them 3 points. Got to do better than that. Can't waste an opportunity against a Tennessee team that last year averaged a hair under 40 points a game, which was sixth nationally, and hung 56 against Furman last Saturday. Tech's opening drive sees them move from left to right as they slap hands in the line. 12 personnel, both tight ends load up on the left side with Justice Haynes parked alongside Mendoza. A snap on first down, a rollout right by Mendoza. He steps up, lofts it, caught over the shoulder by Haynes at the 40 near sideline and escorted out at the 43.
4: That was a really nice ball by Mendoza, and maybe an even better catch by Justice Haynes. Georgia Tech time to roll out to the right on the bootleg. Great coverage by Tennessee, but a huge first down play to get the offense rolling.
1: And Mendoza took a shot from Arion Carter, pops himself up. He loads up Haynes to his left. Allen zooms in motion. Somebody jumped in the neutral zone, and a flag was tossed. Looks like it was Marion diving on the sack. No.
17: Ball start.
4: I don't see how that's not drawing the lineman off.
17: 5-yard penalty. First down.
1: Yeah, Brett Key is stomping mad because Malachi Carney rose up from his crouch and pointed at Marion Dye, who was in the neutral zone. But it backs up Georgia Tech to the 39, and Brett Key just throws his hands down in frustration. He is livid at that call.
4: I don't see how that's not at least like disconcerting signals, right? Like you're saying, he's not still in the neutral zone to draw the lineman offsides. Like you're jumping, and that gets me to jump. That is a rough decision.
1: Brett is just as bewildered as you. Add on the slot left and first and 15 now. Shotgun snap, handoff Haynes, sliding outside left. He turns the corner to the 42, thrown down at the original line of scrimmage at the 44. Tackle was by T.J. Metcalf, who was teammates with Justice Haynes at Michigan last year, the senior from Birmingham, Alabama. Officially second and 11, left hash at Tech Zone 43, 31-10, they trail Tennessee. They empty out the backfield five wide. Mendoza stands at a four-man rush. Now it gives a check with me, which forces an adjustment from the Volunteers. Snap. Tennessee only rushes three. Quick out, snapped off left side to the 50, 45. Sprinting is Allen. He's got the first down. Down to the Tennessee 41-yard line. Again, a pirouette back and hauled that in behind him. He was able to turn up field and get the first down and more.
4: Well, that's the second catch today by Jordan Allen that's been really impressive. Catching it away from his body, all hands. Big catch on second down.
1: Goes for 16 yards. Trips right, twins left. Mendoza alone in the gun. Off coverage by the Tennessee DBs. The snap to Mendoza. Grips the laces. Rockets it left. Turning in at the 35 goes Allen again. Make that Dalen Penson. And he turns ahead to the 29. That's a gain of 12 and a first down.
4: Yeah, another accurate throw by Mendoza in the short passing game. Georgia Tech in the first 2 weeks has found success in these type of throws.
1: They're going to continue to spread out the field, Andrew. Go five wide. First and 10 from the Volunteer 29. Mendoza stooped over, now relaxes in his stance against the adjustment from the sideline. 9-12, third quarter, Georgia Tech down 31-10. Snap to the waist, guns the out again, left side to Penson, turns up the sideline at the 20, gang tackled out of bounds, but another pickup of 9 for Penson. That gives him a team-leading fifth catch of the night.
4: Yeah, and Alberto Mendoza is wearing out the left flat. Like, the last four throws have all been to the left side of the offense in the flat. Different receivers, same results.
1: They now condense the formation. Two receivers tight left. Penson split along the numbers right. Second down and two. Haynes the featured back. Another Tennessee player jumped in the neutral zone, but this time Georgia Tech just stays put. They don't want to run the risk of another false start. Snap, turn, handoff, and it's Haynes busted up the middle to the 19. That's enough for the first down.
4: Not explosive, but productive. Georgia Tech, again, has spread them out. We talked about this before, using the pass to open up the run. Georgia Tech, what they have been able to do is get in different looks with the same personnel, right? 12 personnel, but it's five wide. Like, we can run, we can throw. And so I think they're trying to catch Tennessee in personnel groupings they can take advantage of and then get in the formation that helps them do so.
1: Haynes gets a breather. Hosley comes in. He's got just one catch today. Three receivers fanned out right. One receiver up top and Allen. On first and 10 from the 18. As Roche slides across, Mendoza three-step drop. Loops the left side. Caught Roche at the 5. Banged out of bounds at the 4. It's a first down and it's a first and goal. It's kind of like a tight end wheel off that motion and in stride for a first and goal, and a Tennessee player is down near the edge of where Mendoza delivered that pass.
4: Well, you're exactly right, Andy. It was a tight end wheel. And again, how many throws have been just to that kind of left flat, right, you know, within 10 yards to the left side of the offense on the Tennessee sideline? That is an area that Georgia Tech offensively has found something and they're taking advantage of it.
1: Tennessee player is down. Haven't been able to spot a number yet, but Alberto Mendoza on this drive is 5 for 5. Let me do some quick math here. Here are the one. That would give him 67 yards. Now, this drive alone, Georgia Tech will have a first and goal officially at the 5, down 31-10 to Tennessee. 7:42, third quarter. Injury stoppage. We're back after this on the Georgia Tech Sports Network.
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1: Arian Dodd, the sophomore defensive end from Elkhart, Indiana, was the one who was shaken up briefly. Stops the drive for Georgia Tech. You hope it doesn't stop their momentum because the Jackets have a first and goal from the Volunteer 5. 31-10. Got some ground to make up against the 20th-ranked Volunteers. 7:42 to go in the third quarter. We know they're overdue for an offensive touchdown. Kevin Roche Jr. on the receiving end of that last pass from Alberto Mendoza. 13 yards to give him 60 receiving yards for the game, which leads all Yellow Jackets. He continues to assert himself at that 6'9" frame as a pass-catching force at tight end, Andrew.
4: Yeah, in the offseason, I had a conversation with Coach Godsey about Kevin Roche, and he had very positive things to say about what this young man could potentially do in this offense. And so far, two games in, he has emerged as possibly the number one pass-catching threat on this team early, using him in a lot of creative ways, playing him on special teams. He has been a bright spot on an offense that has struggled to score. And this has been the best drive by this offense today. But they need to finish this off, cash in here, and give Georgia Tech a chance to regain some momentum. But, it's been a good drive by Mendoza a lot. I mean, like you said, 100% on the drive, just delivering the ball. My only critique is explosiveness, right? It's going to take time to drive like this a little bit. Now, easier said than done, but Georgia Tech's got to find a way, A, to get the run game going, and B, find a way to produce some explosive plays offensively.
1: Now, Justice Haynes will come back out. He's got a team-high 57 rushing yards on 10 carries. Georgia Tech was bottled up, just 51 rushing yards against Colorado, 68 right now. Remember, Brent Key would ask what he was looking for in a new offensive coordinator. He said, if it's first and goal from the five, I expect us to score a touchdown. Well, you got a first and goal from the five, Andrew Gardner. Let's see what George Godsey can dial up as the Jackets break the huddle. They heavy up the right side. Mendoza under center. Takes. Hands off. It's Haynes. Slips a tackle up the middle. Strains for the goal line. He's down, they'll say, at the two. Got submarine by Edwin Spillman. Georgia Tech clambers up quickly. Mendoza this time backs into the gun. They empty out the backfield now. Takes the snap, wants to throw, dumps in the flat to Haynes toward the left pylon. Is he in? Yes, he is. Touchdown, Jackets. Justice Haynes got it, not with his feet, but with his hands. The touchdown from Alberto Mendoza. It was 7-10 to go, third quarter. Georgia Tech gets that long-awaited offensive strike. It's 31-16.
4: Well, you talk a lot about college OCs, professional OCs. This was the most NFL call. You take the slot receiver, you put him into the flat right now, you run a slant on the outside, so you basically have a legal pick play. You put the ball on the outside shoulder of Justice Haynes, and you really can't stop him from getting in. Really headsy play by Justice Haynes to reach the ball over the goal line. Hey, there you go. The first offensive touchdown by Georgia Tech. They finally cracked the seal. The lid is off the basket.
1: Yes.
4: Let's find something on offense.
1: And that was a crisp drive, Andrew. 9 plays, 75 yards. They eat up 4:31 o'clock. They're checking up top to make sure that ball crossed
22: the
1: plane.
22: The ruling on the field of the touchdown is under review.
1: Because, of course, he got knocked around right at the... Oh, he stretched that ball across before he kind of helicoptered out of bounds over the pylon. They absorbed that hit out of the edge there from the safety, T.J. Metcalf. Looks like this will be upheld, but, given the replay reviews Tech has had so far this season, who knows what wonders await. We do know, however, Andrew, that this replay review is brought to you by Bader Law, the official law firm. of Georgia Tech Athletics. 19 career rushing touchdowns across three seasons for Justice Haynes. Two at Alabama, one at Michigan. To check to see how many rushing scores he had, or receiving scores, rather, he had in Ann Arbor and Tuscaloosa. This could very well be his first, and his first as a Yellow Jacket, should the call stand. Yeah, we're seeing the replay review. And first off, the referee is right in front of him. And how do you not see him stretch out that football with the left hand across the goal line while the feet are still in bounds?
4: Yeah, the only thing I can think is that somebody thinks his right foot, he kind of gets spun around and he reaches out the ball with his left hand while his right foot is going out of bounds, that his foot touches before he breaks the plane. I think it's pretty clear, both live and on the replay, that he got in.
22: After review, the ruling on the field is upheld. Touchdown.
1: There you go. So keep those six on the board.

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1: Stops. Week one, I think the turnover that we all saw was kind of taken away due to some rulings that I might not agree with. However, now would be the time for those to start to show up. You're trying to close this gap. Now would be the perfect time for a Jason Seymour turnover to take place at Bobby Dodd Stadium.
2: Got to contain Deshaun Bishop, who's got a team-high 94 rushing yards. And toted in that last touchdown for Tennessee. Burr with the ball on the tee, kicking towards Moss and Morris, the return men for the Volunteers. Drops the arm and drives it away. Another good one. And Tennessee will happily take the touchback. Georgia Tech down, Jalen Mbakwe down, Jordan Walker. Certainly still are thinking about Jalen Mbakwe, who had to be stretchered off the last play. Zachary Toby will take over opposite Daquan White at cornerback. Zachary Toby, the senior from McCoy, Florida, brought the most returning tackles of any Georgia Tech player in the secondary.
1: It's great to see, Jordan Walker out there.
2: Oh, that is true, yeah. Crouch is out on one end spot. Avontre Branford the other. Bishop, the lone setback, he gets the call. Breaks up the middle, tries to squeeze through and gains maybe 4 to the 29. That was DeJuan Morris. The tackle was by E.J. Lightsey, the fifth-year senior from Fitzgerald, Georgia.
1: Nice play by Lightsey. Good job crashing down by Jordan Walker. Look, I'm telling you, I don't discount the emotional lift that man being back on the field could bring.
2: And offset in the back to the left of Brandon. Takes the snap, drops three steps. Guns it short right. It's caught in the comeback at the 35. A stop and start and out of bounds at the 39 goes Redarius Jackson for the first down. Twins right on first and 10. Quick snap. Handoff again to Morris. This time he's countered behind the line. Leans forward for a couple to the 42, but the Jackets were right there to stuff that inside run. Tackle by Amontre Branford. 6:13 and counting, third quarter, and a Tennessee offensive lineman is down. So the clock stops at 6:13 in this third quarter with the Jackets down 31-17. And they are now flexing out that lineman's right leg. A third quarter that has really been elongated by injury stoppages. Georgia Tech trying to hold the line against this Tennessee offense that, yes, is breaking into true freshman quarterback Andrew, but also, yes, Josh Heupel has conducted prolific offenses now at Tennessee, but before that at UCF. Remember, he was the head coach of that UCF team that came to Bobby Dodd Stadium in 2020 in his sixth season in Knoxville. One win from moving into fifth in school history in all-time wins. He's 20-1 in the regular season versus non-conference opponents. That lone loss, and you hope to close the loop on it, was to an ACC team, Pitt. That was the second game of his first season in Knoxville.
1: Yeah, Josh Heupel clearly has been known his whole time as a head coach as an offensive coach, right? A guy that's able to scheme plays open. I think we've seen some of that tonight. Honestly, I think two of the offensive touchdowns for Tennessee were really examples of well-schemed plays and catching Georgia Tech off guard, certainly on the very first one, and then a well-placed ball on the second touchdown of the game. But it's not surprising to see, you know, a five-star quarterback have success in the system and then be able to move the ball some. It's just, you know, Georgia Tech has done a pretty good job stopping him from being efficient, right? And by efficient, I mean like a high completion of percentages. Yeah. It's been the explosiveness and then kind of what showed up in that Colorado game, some creeping in of the inability to stop the run. Like, it'll be good for a while and then it won't. So Georgia Tech needs to find a more consistent run stopping and find a way to limit these explosives. And like I said, before this drive, really find a way to create some havoc.

0: Kubik and possibly a turnover to really get this game going and turned around.
1: Jesse Peary, the right guard, was the one who had to be helped off the right guard for Tennessee. Now second and eight, both teams back on the field in the slot to the right of Brandon. Back beside him. He drops three steps, throws the out. It's caught at the 45 and tightrope it up to the 49-yard line. Yard shy of the first down was the tight end, Desan Brame. Just leaking out of the backfield, the 6'5 sophomore tight end. Third down and short. Inside of 6 minutes, third quarter, Georgia Tech brings on a pair of new interior linemen in Taufik Thomas and Vincent Carroll Jackson. Tennessee, 4 of 7 on third down. Remember last year, they were 8th nationally in third down conversion percentage. Two tight ends in as H-backs. And there was a flag because there was a flinch. Georgia Tech stemmed Andrew, and that caused that new right guard
2: ball
1: in
2: start
1: for the injured Perry
2: offense
1: to jump out of his crouch.
2: Flagger penalty, third down.
1: Ori Williams, the transfer from LSU, getting the battlefield promotion. But he couldn't hold his water, and now it'll be third down and 6.
0: Yeah, and I really like that decision. That kind of thing, you got a new lineman, and that goes all the way down to youth football. You know what I mean? You get in there, you make the lineman nervous on the road, new guy, stem everybody. In addition to that, it also changes the look. Great call by Jason Seymour.
1: It's a third and 6, line to gain. It's midfield, 2x2 receivers. Javen Gordon now comes in as the tailback, parked at the left of Brandon, who cocks his head towards the far sideline. Play clock is at 7. Hands together like he's praying. Play clock at 3, at 2. Georgia Tech showing linebacker blitz, and Josh Heupel, before the clock hits zeros, has to call timeout. And Georgia Tech is using that timeout to wild up the crowd.
2: First, 30 seconds.
1: They sense, like we do, the inflection point in this game with 5:01 to go, make it 5:07 to go third quarter, and Tech trailing by 2 touchdowns.
0: Yeah, this is a huge third down in this game. And that's a huge penalty because not only does it make it harder to convert third and 6 than third and 1, but it also really changes the calculus on, is this a four down decision? You know, if you run the ball on third and 1 and don't get it with a 14-point lead at this point in the game, there's a real strong argument to say, hey, just go for it. Are they going to stop you twice? But now it's third and 6. If you don't get it, certainly if you don't gain significant yardage here, you'd be hard-pressed to go for it on 4th and 6,
1: yeah,
0: from inside your own 45.
1: Because Tennessee, as we noted earlier, had the highest fourth down conversion rate in the country last year, 13 of 17. 3rd and 6, moving right to left. Tennessee 31, Tech 17. Two receivers at the boundary, two receivers up top on the right. Brandon again with Gordon beside him, checks to the far sideline. He's 8 of 18 through the air. Georgia Tech coiled off the edge. Here's the snap. Brandon, straight drop, turning, scrambling up the middle. He's at the 45, the 50, dives, and he's got the first down to the Georgia Tech 49. Felt that pressure, climbed the pocket, and dashed upfield for the first down conversion.
0: And when you only bring 4, which they did, great coverage on the back end, you don't fill up all the gaps, right? And if you leave one open, which Georgia Tech ultimately did, it allows for the quarterback to scramble and get the first down. And that's where the legs of a running quarterback can kind of really be the equalizer in a situation like that.
1: Shotgun one back, 2 H-backs. The snap to Brandon. Pulls the handoff, throws it short right. It is caught to the 45 for a gain of 4. Mike Matthews, a Lilburn, Georgia native who had 2 long touchdowns of 50-plus yards last week, hauls that in with the tackles from White and Hill. Coming up on 4 minutes, third quarter, Georgia Tech down 31-17. On the balance line to the left, Gordon dots the pistol. Gordon gets the call, trying to rumble up the middle. He is plugged up, gets to the 42 for a gain of 3. Brings up third down and a long 3. Taufik Thomas brought him down.
0: Yeah,
1: another big third down here for Georgia Tech, and another Tennessee player is writhing on the field down and needing attention.
0: Yeah, that third down, you know, notwithstanding, this has been a better effort by this Georgia Tech defense on this second drive, right? This has been a harder drive for Tennessee. Got to get off the field on third down. They had an opportunity. Here's another one. But they have responded well. They are playing better defense. Another opportunity for a big stop on third down.
1: Yeah, now their team is really put up as much resistance as they'd like on third down. Georgia Tech offensively is 6 of 10. It was Gordon, a sophomore from Toccoa, Georgia, who was needing attention as they're wringing out his left leg. Noted he was a region offensive player of the year at Stevens County High School in Toccoa, Georgia, alma mater of the Swillings. Al nods in approval at that note. Thank you very much, Al. Did a radio interview in Toccoa, Georgia, a couple of weeks back. They're talking about this matchup. So 3:40 to go, third quarter. Tech down 31-17. 230 yards of offense for the Yellow Jackets, 310 for the Volunteers, who've won 19 straight non-conference regular season games. Here to Tech, meanwhile, trying to snap a losing streak to SEC opponents that dates back to the Taxpayer Bowl versus Kentucky in 2016. And I think Coach Stoops is still hot under the collar with those cut blocks. Low those many years later. So they help off Gordon. They're led in rushing tonight by Deshaun Bishop, who's got 94 yards. It'll instead be DeJuan Morris, 5'10", 200-pound sophomore from Chattanooga, Tennessee, who'll be the sidecar. Twins each way. In front of this third and three for Tennessee, ball right hash at the Georgia Tech 42. Brandon takes, fades to throw, slings it over the middle, it's batted down. Wanted a crosser to Staley, but it was Vincent Carroll Jackson who got the paw on it. Fourth down, and Tennessee going to play field position and bring the punting unit on.
0: Oh, what a big play by Carroll Jackson. I cannot overstate how important it is to get your hands up in the throwing lanes. It's like having an extra DB on the field when it comes to the short passes. And we've seen it multiple times tonight. Huge third down, getting off the field. Again, Georgia Tech has a chance to cut this lead to one score in the third quarter.
1: Well, how rare does Tennessee punt in plus territory? Got to hold your water here. Three protectors. Snap back to Ross. Hesitates and now puts the nose of the ball down. Finesses this down the left sideline. Takes a bounce at the three to the one and into the end zone for the touchback. I was very surprised that Tennessee would not go for it on fourth down and three.
0: Yeah, it's a little against their nature, right? They would generally go for it, but I mean, Josh Heupel choosing to play field position, maybe thinking that Georgia Tech, you know, it took Tech a while to get down the field. Maybe, you know, he's thinking like, look, I think we can score again. I think it's going to take Tech too long to score. Whatever his reason, I'm glad he punted. Yeah. Georgia Tech, like I said, huge opportunity in a game that's had some sloppiness and some bad turnovers. Georgia Tech has an opportunity to cut this to one score. This is a huge drive for the Georgia Tech offense.
1: It's a final with the touchback, left hash at the 20, 12 personnel with Corbo and Harris. Mendoza splits Allen and Penson wide to the left. He'll operate out of the pistol with Haynes, who caught the touchdown on the last drive. Play action. Mendoza lost it over the middle on the crosser. Caught Corbo at the 40 between the hashes, 35. He's got the first down and more. Chris Corbo, his first catch as a Yellow Jacket, goes for 17.
0: Hey, Tennessee brings a blitz, and it's picked up by Georgia Tech, giving Mendoza enough time to get further into his progression for a big first down throw.
1: Mendoza along with Haynes. He motions across Allen. Checks to the sideline. It's Mendoza's 19th completion in 30 attempts. 2:48 and counting, third quarter. Georgia Tech, a first and 10 at Tennessee, their own 38. The snap, the mesh, and the handoff to Haynes. He picks his way through tacklers up to the 41 for a gain of three. Georgia Tech, it's 51 rushing yards against Colorado, where it's fewest since clean old-fashioned Hayton in 22. And that gives him 75 as a team. Trips left, Twins right. Empty backfield now. Mendoza with a hard count. Now motions to both of his receivers. Play clock down to 14. Powders something to his center, Jamison Riggs. Barks for it. Gets the snap. It's low. He handles it. Pumps. Cox over the middle. It is caught right hash at the Tennessee 42. Dalen Penson. It was an underthrown ball, but Penson broke off on his route. Andrew, a nice adjustment to make the catch and get the first down.
0: That ball may have been low, but it was fired in there because there was not a ton of separation. Good ball by Mendoza. Maybe a little low, but great catch by Penson. Good read.
1: His sixth catch of the game. Lone setback is Haynes. Georgia Tech once again in Tennessee territory at the 41 following that 17-yard completion. Down 31-17. Off the mesh, it is Haynes. Busts up the middle, cuts left, he's at the 30. Turns the corner, 25. Winding outside 20. Down the sideline,
0: no.
1: Tip goes out of bounds at the 15-yard line. Penalty flags are tossed. He got a block on the edge from Dalen Penson. He's not going to get all of the yardage, Joe, because looks like this is going to be a hold.
0: Yeah, this is going to be a hold on Dalen Penson. He's out there working. Hey, I appreciate the young man blocking downfield. And, I mean, it's a rough call. You see the jersey get tugged.
2: Holding. Offense, number 7. 10-yard penalty. First down.
1: Man, oh, man. Had a great run by Haynes for 27 yards. There's a spot foul, so they're going to back it up and place it down at the 36 of Tennessee. So it'll be a first down and a roughly 5. Now, Penson, you can't fault the effort. Maybe there was a brief graze of the jersey, but how much of one to warrant the flags? First and 5. Penson split out left. Allen split right. Maddox the standing tail. Mendoza rolls to his right. Looking downfield, he loops it toward the sideline, over the shoulder, incomplete at the 10, and a flag is tossed, trying to find a streaking Jordan Allen. He got grabbed from behind, and now the yellow is to the Jackets' liking.
0: I mean, absolutely, and Rakeem Smith the entire time, he gets pulled down. He gets pulled down by Kay and Lee.
2: Pass interference, defense, number 1, 15-yard penalty, automatic first down.
1: What's crazy, though, Andrew, is the line judge had to throw it, not the official who is positioned nearest to that play.
0: I mean, listen, he said number 1. He also could have said 14.
1: Yeah.
0: Everybody out there just grabbed onto somebody.
2: Six.
0: All right.
1: So 59 seconds to go. They'll march it up to the 21. Tech down 31-17. Maddox holstered in the pistol. Bunch set. They shift him to the left of Mendoza now. The snap. The mesh, and it's Maddox busting right across the 15, powering down to the 9-yard line for a gain of 12. Quay Moss finally dragged him down, but Trey Maddox on his first carry of the season makes it a first and goal for the Jackets.
0: Well, and this Georgia Tech offense finally starting to find a little something on the ground, finding some rush lanes. Again, maybe the pass is opening the run, but two of the best runs of the day on the last two runs called on this drive.
1: Tech emerges from the huddle. Maddox split wide left with Penson. Isaiah Furman, the 6'4 receiver, along the numbers right. Orbit motion. Maddox into the backfield now. He gets the call, bouncing right and down to the 5 for a gain of 4. 13 seconds to go, third quarter. The tackle was by the former North Carolina Tar Heel, Amari Campbell. That should take us to the final play of the third quarter. Georgia Tech down 31-10. Looking for some life, looking for some spark. Well, they got a touchdown. They got a stop. Now they got a second and goal coming up to begin the fourth quarter. Tech trailing number 20, Tennessee, 31-17. We are back after this on the Georgia Tech Sports Network.
3: Just like game day, every morning here starts with a whistle. The steam whistle has marked time on campus since 1888. It's a sound synonymous with Georgia Tech, both a staple and a signal. And it's time to roll up our sleeves and get to work. The whistle is for those who are wired different. It's for the ones who know that success comes from embracing the struggle, not seeking the shortcut. It's for the resilient and the relentless. It's for all those who like to be challenged and love to be underestimated. That's what you hear when the steam whistle pierces the air in Atlanta. A sound of tradition, a sound of toughness. And game day is no different. We're the brave and bold, the white and gold. 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Blow the whistle. Let's get to work.
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1: Due to weather conditions earlier today, they had to postpone the halftime fireworks show, but we're getting the great start of the fourth quarter fireworks display shooting off above both end zones. Let's go down to the sidelines to Chris Mooneyham.
5: Guys, you wonder if we're starting to see the takeover of Justice Haynes now finally starting to find himself. We talked about this guy a great deal in his collegiate career. I want to take you back to his high school days, though. The former Blessed Trinity Titan and Buford Wolves player was, quite frankly, one of the greatest running backs in Georgia high school football history. Finished as the seventh leading rusher in state history. Had a junior year where he posted plus 2,300 yards. This is a guy who has an incredible legacy and the ability to take over a ball game, and has been doing so since his middle school days.
1: Yeah, he was ranked the number one high school running back nationally by rivals. Had to take a couple of detours to Tuscaloosa and Ann Arbor and helping anchor the Georgia Tech rushing game. 13 carries, 75 yards. Also caught that lone touchdown in the third quarter. But Georgia Tech hoping to bookend that touchdown drive and then an ensuing stop of the Volunteers inside Tech territory that forced a Tennessee punt with another touchdown drive.
0: Yeah, I know all Tech fans, me included, want to see more out of the rushing game. But Justice Haynes is an individual. He's had a pretty good game. Three quarters into the game, 13 carries for 79 yards. That's 6.1 a carry. Plus three receptions for 29 yards and a touchdown. That's not a bad day. Yep. At the office through three quarters, and Georgia Tech's in the red zone again.
1: Georgia Tech only mustered 288 yards of offense versus Colorado. They have 300 on the nose. Tennessee, 310. Mendoza, 20 of 31 for 194 yards, a touchdown and two interceptions. We flip sides, so Tech now moves right to left as we see it, you hear it, as toward the Georgia Tech student section on the north side of Bobby Dodd Stadium at Hyundai Field. Just beyond that north end zone in Callaway Plaza is the statue of Bobby Dodd, former Tennessee All-American quarterback, but known around these parts as a Hall of Fame head coach and athletic director on the flats. The Georgia Tech students will oblige and quiet the noise here to let the offense concentrate as they emerge from the huddle. Haynes flanked at the right of Mendoza, a cluster of receivers tight left, some stemming from Tennessee. The snap to Mendoza, back to pass, pressured, climbs the pocket, thrown around, and sacked back at the 14. It was the linebacker Jeremiah Thielander who got the interception on Alberto in that second quarter. Brought it to Gainesville High in Gainesville, Georgia. Brings up third and goal now from the 12.
0: Yeah, and on the second and goal, Tennessee opting to bring pressure. They just bring more than, they bring the pressure away from the Georgia Tech slide. Hard to get back to it. Mendoza not able to find a receiver, just has to eat the sack.
1: I wonder if this might be two down territory. Two receivers in the tight end, tight right. One receiver left in Furman. Penson sprints in motion. Here's the snap. Mendoza retreats. Flips it right flat. It's caught by Haynes, but he's undercut at the 14. Loses a couple on the play. Just a check down and not much there. You're down two touchdowns. It's third down and goal.
0: Yeah, I think that check down tells you that this was four down. They had already decided they were going for it, right? Because if you're not going for it, put it in the end zone. But there he's just trying to get some yards to set up this play.
1: Kevin Roche hustles down really quickly with the play clock down at 15. That sends off Gavin Harris. Play clock is at 11. Georgia Tech still has now broken the huddle. Now they do. A trips bunch right, twins left. Play clock at 4, at 3, at 2. Mendoza takes the snap, shuffles back, steps up, fires right side of the end zone, deflected, incomplete. Looks like he was trying to find Traylon Maddox. Passes behind him, didn't have his head turned. DeJuan Lane, the safety, got a hand on it. Held airborne momentarily at the goal line, but Maddox couldn't find it. And Georgia Tech, unfortunately, gets turned over on downs. Still down, 31-17 to the Volunteers. 13:30 to go, fourth quarter. We are back after this on the Georgia Tech Sports Network.
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1: Georgia Tech had a first and goal at the Tennessee 9, but a crucial second down sack threw things out of whack. Georgia Tech unable to connect on a fourth and goal from the 12-yard line. Pass was intended for Traylon Maddox. It was broken up. It was nearly intercepted as well. And Georgia Tech comes off that drive empty-handed, still trailing by 14. 31-17 to number 20 Tennessee with 13:30 to go in the fourth quarter. 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That has been supplied so far. We certainly hope we'll have some company by Elgin Sessions, who returned the blocked punt from Trey Stevenson for the Georgia Tech touchdown to tie the game at 10. Or actually, beg your pardon, give them the 10-7 lead in the first quarter.
0: Yeah, that there in the red zone, that's obviously a deflating end to that series. Rough to take that sack on second down and then not able to convert on, really bring any points out of that. I will say there's 13 minutes left. You're down two scores. There is time, but Georgia Tech has to work quick, right? They can't let Tennessee eat this clock. Georgia Tech has to get another stop to give themselves an opportunity. They're going to have to work quicker than they've been working on offense. They put themselves really in an uphill battle in this last 13 minutes.
1: Tennessee from left to right. They'll scrimmage from their left hash at the 13-yard line. Pair of H-backs for the freshman, Faison Brandon, who takes the shotgun snap, pulls it, throws the cross. It's caught, breaking right to left at the 25, a first down for Mike Matthews. It was a simple pitch and catch. A Lilburn, Georgia native, 6'1", 200 pounds, will park himself as the lone receiver right, one receiver on the left. Tennessee favors wide splits, which is part of what makes this Josh Heupel offense tough to tame, because it just puts you in so many one-on-one situations. Brandon sacks Bishop in the pistol. Double tight end. One of those tight ends, crabs and settles. It's a toss left of Bishop, racing towards the edge, across the 30, 35, 40, down the sideline to the Georgia Tech 45, and finally ridden out of bounds. But a flag was thrown all the way back where he turned that corner at the 28-yard line. So a little weight on the flag.
0: Georgia Tech needs that to be holding in the worst way.
2: Holding. Offense, number 7. 10-yard penalty. First down.
1: And it was in the worst way. The tight end, Desan Brame.
0: That explains why they were able to get the edge so effectively. Here's why it's illegal. Holding works.
1: Spot foul. And so they will march it back behind the original line of scrimmage and set that ball down at the 17-yard line. So it'll be first and 19. It wipes out a 39-yard gain by Deshaun Bishop, who's aiming for his fifth career 100-yard rushing game. He is the featured back. I guess they call up the guts, slaloming to the 20, and drives ahead to the 25 for a gain of 7 before the tackle by Jordan Boyd. 12-20 and counting, fourth quarter, 31-17 Volunteers. That'll push Bishop up over 100 yards, gives him 103 on the day. Tennessee can rev it up as fast a tempo as any team in the country, but when you're sitting on a 14-point lead, you'll squeeze some air out of the ball, and that's what they'll do here. They deploy two receivers right. Bishop dots the pistol. Second down and 11 officially. Brandon takes. Stretch zone right to Bishop. He's cut down from the side before he could get to the line. To the 25 and a half. The tackle was by Tay Harris. No gain on the play.
0: Yeah, that's a good piece of defensive football by Tay Harris. They bring him off the edge. He takes on the blocker with his inside shoulder, throws him off, and able to bring the running back down at the line of scrimmage. Really well played technical defense by Tay Harris.
1: Coming off the career-high nine tackles versus Colorado. Line to gain is the 36. Morris now comes in as the lone setback. Three receivers up top on the left of Brandon. Mike Matthews split out between the numbers and sideline on the right. And now cluster those three receivers. Georgia Tech coiled. They keep it on the ground in Morris. A hold of the 30. Cuts left 35. Dives. If he have the first down, they will say he does to the 37.
0: And Tennessee catches Georgia Tech. I mean, Georgia Tech has a lot of bodies up on the line of scrimmage, but Georgia Tech is thinking bring pressure for the pass. And the man dropping out, they're just able to gas Georgia Tech on the third and 11 for the conversion.
1: Yeah, really deflating. And, you know, Brandon, he's completing fewer than 50% of his passes. You got to think that, that run play is coming there. 10.5 to go. First and 10, Tennessee at its own 37. Unbalanced line to the right, two receivers right. Again, the handoff inside and trying to slide out right is Morris this time. Nothing. Stuffed at the line by Christian Speakman, maybe a half yard.
0: Well, an effective play on first down by the Georgia Tech defense. At that rate, you get the three and out. But they, this first down, this is big. With 10 minutes, clock becoming more and more of a factor, Georgia Tech defense needs to figure out a way to get off the field.
1: Pistol with an offset. Staley the slot left. Brandon gathers the snap, turns, and delivers it. It's Morris angling right. Jackets are there. They bring him down at the line. No gain. To the 39, Taufik Thomas able to wrestle him down and set up another third and long for Tennessee.
0: Yeah, Taufik doing a good job pushing his lineman back into the backfield, forcing the ball underneath. Linebackers there with him, Taufik on the tackle as well. Here we go, third and 8+. Again, Georgia Tech defense opportunity to get off the field.
1: Brandon, the true freshman, fans out three receivers to his left. One receiver and Matthews split on the boundary. Morris, the lone setback. Brandon under a rush, trying to wheel away to his left, trying to turn up field now. He's at the 40, gets a block to the 45, up the sideline 50, and he's got the first down.
0: I honestly cannot believe they did not call holding on David Sanders Jr. The quarterback rolls out to the left. His defensive end, A.J. Hoffler, I believe, pulling away. You can see the hold. They're showing it on the board. It's why he can't make it. But they don't believe. They don't see enough of a tug. They think it's just an acting job. All the same, Tennessee first down.
1: Goes for a rush of 11. Brandon, who had 68 rushing yards last week, able to escape the pocket and escape the pressure. And now Tennessee continues the drive with 8:38 to go. Ball just above the GT at midfield. One back, one offset. Now keep it on the ground, and Morris hunting for room up the middle. He is knocked down by Leitze after a gain of 2 to the Georgia Tech 48. You can't fault Georgia Tech for conceding third and shorts here to allow these drives to continue. Got a third and 11 and a third and 9, and Georgia Tech just unable to get the job done.
0: And both on the ground.
1: Yep.
0: Right, that was a called pass, but it's still the legs of the quarterback.
1: Bishop back in, flanked to the left of Brandon, double tight end. Off a long mesh, Brandon drops the throw, launches it down the left sideline. It is broken up, and a flag thrown again. A lot of hand fighting down that way by Matthews and Daquan White, who was initiating. But
0: well, he's also got the hat off. Is he going to say he went out of bounds, first one to touch the ball? Or did his hat just fall off? Because he called pass.
1: Ooh. They're going to say a face mask against the receiver? At least that was the initial motion toward the Georgia Tech sideline.
8: Personal foul. Face mask. Offense, number 1.
1: Wow.
8: 15-yard penalty. Second down.
1: Travis Smith Jr., the Westlake High product. Where was that in the bowl game in Birmingham a couple of years ago? That's a deep cut for some of you.
0: That's a great call.
1: Yeah.
0: He's still, they're showing the replay. He's on the ground. He still hasn't let go of the face mask.
1: Yeah, the crowd was clenching its teeth for a possible DPI. Instead, it backs up the Volunteers to their own 37. Second and 23. Still 31-17 Volunteers. 7:55 on a frozen clock in the fourth quarter from Atlanta.
0: You said it, Andy. The incomplete pass also bid to get the clock to stop running.
1: Bishop at the left rear, Brandon. Two receivers right, two left. Georgia Tech puts five in the box. Snap. Handoff. Up the gut goes Bishop. He spins across the 40 to the 42. Gain of five. Slowed up officially by Evert. And brings up third down and long.
0: Was it third and 15? Third and 17? This is the third and the longest it's been on this drive. Georgia Tech's opportunity right here. Third and 18.
1: They get lined up quickly. Twins right, a receiver left. Leading pass catcher tonight has been Radarius Jackson, 3 for 64. But Staley was second in the SEC in receptions last year. Tennessee with 13 still on the play clock. They can take this down right to around 7 minutes. Brandon standing nonchalantly in the gun. Here's the snap. Delayed handoff up the middle. Jackets are there. No gain on the play. Put it in the belly of his back, Bishop, but he got a face full of toffee. Thomas, and now a penalty flag thrown from the near sideline at the end of the play.
0: It's going to be taunting on Mike Matthews.
1: Oh, yeah.
0: He slung someone to the ground, which, by the way, kids, isn't a great block, and then he flexed in their face.
1: This is dead ball as well.
0: Very stupid by Mike Matthews.
8: After the play, unsportsmanlike conduct. Offense, number four, his first 15-yard penalty, fourth down.
1: Wow. So it'll back up the Volunteers to their own 26 and force the punting unit to come on. Good job by Toffee Thomas to stay home and square up the ball carrier, Bishop. A couple of times Georgia Tech had gotten burned on third down conversions with a long ways to go on the ground.
0: Like you said, Andy, that's a huge mistake. Not only is it 15 yards of field position, it's also 40 seconds of game clock.
1: Yep.
0: Back-to-back penalties.
1: 6:57 and counting, fourth quarter. Allen cinches up those receivers' gloves, standing near the far hash at his own 27. Ross once again to punt, had one blocked in the first quarter. Has three protectors. Handles the snap, rolls out to his right. And sends this knuckling towards the far sideline. Takes a bounce to the 35, a hard hop inside the 30. Takes a hard right turn up to the 30-yard line inside the hash where it's downed by the Volunteers. 6:26 to go. Georgia Tech down 31-27. We'll step aside on the Georgia Tech Sports Network.
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1: Tech trying to mount one last charge against the number 20 team in the nation. They trail Tennessee 31-17, 6:26 to go. Forcing the punt, they'll begin this drive at their own 30. Their last drive got to the 9-yard line on a first and goal. Ultimately couldn't cash out as a fourth down pass sailed incomplete. But Alberto Mendoza showed last week albeit in the losing effort to Colorado. He's got plenty of moxie, plenty of resilience. And the junior is himself looking to shake off a pair of interceptions, one of which was returned for a touchdown. See if he can keep the rhythm going offensively for Georgia Tech. And there has been a lot more of that, even though Georgia Tech only has 7 points to show for it. But after halftime, Andrew, we're seeing a different flow to this Georgia Tech offense.
0: Yeah, they've definitely moved the ball much more effectively. The one complaint is the wrong word, but the one critique has just been we've had to work slow, right? Which now becomes a huge issue. There's 6 minutes left. 6 minutes and 26 seconds left. Georgia Tech has to move fast. They have three timeouts left, which is huge, but they need to score relatively quickly to have an opportunity to get this ball back. But like you said, orchestrating the offense, getting into the formations, checking in and out of plays. Mendoza has done much better in the second half. The whole offense has looked better in the second half. Unable to close that drive out, but they need their best here in the last 6.5 minutes to try to close this 14-point gap.
1: Yeah, Alberto Mendoza, 9 of 10 for 103 yards in the second half. Jacks jog out from the nearest sideline. It was sellout Saturday night. Wearing the gold uniforms. Tennessee head-to-toe in white, the 45th installment of this series. Haynes, a team-high 79 rushing yards. It'll be planted right of Mendoza. Got two receivers to each side. Top pass catcher tonight, Dalen Penson, 6 for 58. Surveys a four-man Tennessee rush as he flexes out Haynes. Snap and a blitz off the edge. It's sidearm right to Haynes. Winds out past the 30, up to the 34. Good check off the blitz, and it goes for a gain of 4. And another Tennessee player shaken up at the end of that tackle.
0: Well, there's been a lot of players down. I mean, a lot of different reasons, but there's been a lot of players down in this second half. But that helps Georgia Tech, right? Clock's an issue. Allows you to set up to run the next play.
2: Please reset the game clock to 6:12. 6:12 on the game clock, please.
1: Reload four more
2: Thank
1: seconds
2: you.
1: There. Should be Nathan Robinson, 6'7", senior defensive tackle. Line on his back. This should be body language of the athletic trainers. This might be more in line with cramping. Now, Justice Haynes caught the lone touchdown from Mendoza tonight on a flat route on top of those 79 rushing yards. Georgia Tech up to 295 yards as a team. Tennessee 362. But again, need to solve the riddle of the red zone. They did get the touchdown from Mendoza to Haynes, but that was on a first and goal from the 4. Still, though, a less than satisfying red zone efficiency for Georgia Tech through its first 7 quarters of the season.
0: Yeah, missed opportunities tonight for sure. Georgia Tech, I don't think they were technically in the red zone, but the second interception of the game, kind of a high red area, threw it around the 25. You know, in my book, that still points off the board. Obviously, in the red zone a second time, even if those are both field goals, right now this is an 8-point game and not a 14-point game. So Georgia Tech certainly has missed opportunities tonight, but even with that sloppiness, in a position to make a move here. Like I said, he has executed the offense. And it's an opportunity where they got to move fast. They've brought a lot of pressure. Tennessee has. I expect that to continue to try to force weird looks and quick decisions. Because one thing Georgia Tech has not really been able to do effectively in terms of the passing game is push it downfield over the top. And I think the blitz, like that inability to do that today is only welcoming even more blitz through the end of this game.
1: Longest completion was on Georgia Tech's second drive. It was 22 yards from Mendoza to Roche. Furman, the receiver on the right hash. Two receivers bunched tight left. Mendoza with Haynes, second and 6. Linebackers creeping up as Allen sprints across. Snap to Mendoza. Retreats. Pocket collapsing. Tries to escape and goes down at the 25. Loss of 9. Just could not hold off the heat. Marion Dye's second sack of the night.
0: Yeah, we talked about it after that last play that they were going to bring heat. Tennessee has 5 guys near the line of scrimmage. They bring 6. They bring 6 players. So
1: now third down and 15. Slot left to receiver right. Snap to Mendoza. Steps up. Flips it out left flat to Haynes. Winding out to the 30. And he had to shot put that to Justice just to avoid the sack. He gains the original line of scrimmage, but only a pickup of 5. 5:15 to go. It's fourth down and 10. And I think Brent Key has no choice but to keep the offense on.
0: Yeah, at this point in the game, it's four down territory all the way. Really, one play for all the Marbles. You got to get this one. Pressure off the left side. Mendoza didn't have a lot of options, just had to get that ball out.
1: Line to gain is the 40. Penton with Allen, the receiver's right. Furman, split left, does not have a catch tonight. Tennessee coiled. Snap to Mendoza. Again, pressured up the middle. Man totally blew the block, and he goes down for a sack at the 22. Now, Markel Samuel just allowed free passage off the blind side, and Alberto Mendoza had nowhere to go and nothing to do, and Tennessee will take over at the Georgia Tech 21.
0: Well, to make matters worse on that play, also the pressure off the edge gets Malachi Carney rolled up as the defensive end works around the edge. It looked to me that
8: after the play, unsportsmanlike conduct, defense, number 10, his first 15-yard penalty, first down, Tennessee, timeout.
1: And so as Carney is tended to, yeah, it was Markel Samuel, and remember, he's out there at left tackle because Ethan McKinney, we saw coming back from halftime in the walking boot. He was just flat beaten on a speed rush by Jordan Norman. With a sack last week versus Furman, the senior from Birmingham, Alabama, first year in the program after a year at Tulane. And the blocking betrays Georgia Tech at a critical moment here with 4:43 to go, down 31-17. Unsportsmanlike conduct penalty, however, will back the Volunteers up to the Jacket 38 when we come back. 31-17, Jackets trail. We're back after this on the Georgia Tech Sports Network.
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1: Well, you need points. You need to stack together a drive. The last thing you can afford to concede is a sack. And Georgia Tech unfortunately gave up two of them on that last drive, including the fourth down one. Tennessee takes over, 15-yard unsportsmanlike conduct penalty against the Vols, so they'll have it at the Georgia Tech 38. With 4:43 to go, fourth quarter, Georgia Tech down 31-17. That's a forced sack of the night for the Volunteers. Georgia Tech last year only allowed 9 sacks all year, third fewest in the country. And I know it's different offense, different scheme, but that's now 6 sacks they have allowed so far. And these are coming at inopportune times when you're trying to mount a comeback, as the offensive line is not been up to snuff this first game plus of the season, Andrew. I know you grade on a steep curve as a former offensive lineman yourself. Just too many one-on-one defeats from these old linemen.
0: Yeah, I mean, it doesn't really matter what scheme you run, like who your OC is. 3 sacks a game, like averaging 3 sacks allowed a game, that's not going to get it done. And particularly when it's crucial situations like that. And like I told you off air, there was some hesitation in the pass set that says to me that maybe there was a dual read or some confusion or something, because he didn't even fully get out of his stance. But in that situation, you have to protect the quarterback. You can't push the ball downfield if you can't protect the quarterback.
1: No question. Pair of H-backs to the right of Brandon. His swivels. Gives it to Bishop, winding up the middle to the 35, the 30, and a gain of 8 for Deshaun Bishop. Continuing his fifth career 100-yard rushing game. Timeout called by Georgia Tech. It's first.
8: 37.
1: Stops the clock with 4:38 to go in front of a 2nd and 2. But again, you think about where some of these sacks have occurred. 2nd and goal. on the second to last drive for the Yellow Jackets. And here, you're trying to make some headway, and you just cannot allow your quarterback to be suffocated like that. Because in both situations, it wasn't because Mendoza was holding on to the ball too long. He just had no time to really make a snap decision.
0: We've had this discussion in years past when, like, the Georgia Tech sack numbers were so great, and it was like, well, what is it they're doing well? And I've always said that sack numbers tell more of a story than just the offensive line, right? It's kind of everybody together. That last one, like, yeah, Mendoza didn't have a chance. He was there right here, right now. The one in the red zone, to me, is like a miscommunication about where we're sliding and where he's coming from. So they got to be on the same page. In addition to, they have to be able to block.
1: Bishop crouches down as the setback. Two tight ends in his H-back. Second and two now from the Tech 30. Volunteers keep it on the ground. And Bishop, a jump cut to his left, and surges close to the first down marker. Needed to get to the 28. Maybe a length of the football shy. Because they are not moving the chains. It is third down and one. And with 4:32 to go, Yellow Jackets use their second timeout.
0: Well, in this situation, Tennessee has two opportunities to get a football's length. Now, at this point, if they don't get it, maybe they kick it and go up three scores and put it there. But, I mean, it's all about the clock at this point. Coach Key having to use the timeouts to give himself any chance. You know, obviously, the last two offensive drives, Georgia Tech needed something out of it. Frustrating for it to end offensively with a sack like that. But Georgia Tech doing what it can. You know, even in the two games this year thus far, there's one thing you say about the Brent Key team. They're going to play 60 minutes, even when things have gotten frustrating. Even in this game, when there were some real lows and real downs, the team fought back even after the Mbakwe injury and that touchdown. So they're going to play these last 4 minutes and 32 seconds, but they're going to need a big defensive play right here.
1: Full house backfield. Georgia Tech bunches in tight. The snap on third and less than one. Handoff to Bishop. Lowers the shoulder, breaks a tackle, running to the 15. He's at the 10, sprinting to the 5, and he's into the end zone for the touchdown. Hit that hole hard, bounced off the tackle, and took it the rest of the way, and it's now 37-17, Georgia Tech down.
0: Well, those last two drives are going to serve to make this game look even worse, like, look worse than it is. If I'm trying to put it, the only positive here is your offense gets a chance to do more work, right? You got to find answers. It's more, they get another drive to work.
1: So second rushing touchdown by Bishop gives him 147 rushing yards. The extra point clears the netting, and it is good. Now 4:25 to go. Now 38-17, Tennessee on top. Remember, it was 31-17. Georgia Tech was driving in the early moments of the fourth quarter with a first and goal at the 9. Had they cashed in, gotten the touchdown, would be a completely different complexion to this game. Instead, the scoreboard tells a different story. And Georgia Tech also, that's now 252 rushing yards allowed on what was not a great night stopping the run versus Colorado with yards after contact. And of the 29 yards that Deshaun Bishop covered for that touchdown, almost all 29 of them came after he absorbed the initial hit.
0: I'm going to tell you, defensively, I think you see a very similar dynamic on that last drive that you saw after the injury, right? There's such an emotional letdown in a situation like that. You see it at all levels of football, and I think we saw it twice tonight, the emotional letdown after the injury and the emotional letdown after the lack of fourth down conversion. Just, you could feel the game slipping away, and honestly, guys just don't, they have a hard time locking in when the emotions are struggling.
1: Kickoff in the air by Turbyville. Takes some side spin out through the back line. So 4:25 to go. Georgia Tech down 38-17. They led at the end of 1-10-7 before Tennessee scored 24 unanswered, spanning the second quarter and their first drive of the third quarter. And they've just been turning it loose on their pass rush against Alberto Mendoza. He's been sacked 4 times today. 7 total TFLs for this Tennessee defense.
0: Looks like Malachi Carney is out, and they've got Jordan Floyd in at right tackle.
1: And he'll take his spot there. Maddox is the lone setback. Mendoza to the air. Slings it over the middle. Incomplete. In and out of the hands of Maddox. leaking out up the hash. Had to throw that off his back foot. Saw some pressure bearing down on him out of the corner of his eye. Not a clean pocket as well. Second and 10.
0: Well, again, Georgia Tech, you know, a little bit of struggle in the pass protection, but again, just an opportunity to work this two-minute offense, see if you can work out some kinks going into next week.
1: Two-by-two receivers. Maddox the sidecar, four-man rush. The handoff to Maddox, rips off the right side, 30. Bounces off a tackle, gets a strong pile across the 35, and he's got the first down to the 36.
0: Well, if there's one thing about Traylon Maddox, you know he's going to run the ball hard. You know he's going to run downhill. Even late in this game, when he gets his opportunity, he's running full speed.
1: Takes us inside 4 minutes. First and 10, tack at its own 36. Maddox hands on thigh pads beside Mendoza. He'll drop the throw. Pump pass underneath. It's caught by Roche at the 40. Spinning down to the numbers at the 42. Catch number 6 for Kevin Roche. Justice Haynes, Dalen Penson have 6 apiece as well. And for Justice Haynes, that's a new career high in receptions, breaking the 5 he had versus Tennessee 2 years ago with Alabama. 4 receivers in the set. Inside handoff to Maddox. That's a swat away tackle behind the line. And Burrow up for a gain of 1.
0: George Tech slowing it down a little bit at this point. They're just working to get this first down.
1: It'll be 3rd down and 4. Penson split right, Allen slot left. Tech 6 of 12 on 3rd down today. A snap to Mendoza, 3-step drop. Heaves it over the middle, caught right side of the 45, and cutting up to the 50 is Maddox for the first down. Trey Maddox, really good pass catcher as a running back, a 6'2 junior from Stone Mountain, Georgia. Had one catch last year for 7 yards. That one picks up 9 for the first down as we come up on 2:35, fourth quarter. Snap to Mendoza. Retrieves the throw. Launches a deep right sideline for Penson. Reaches up. It's incomplete, but a flag is tossed. Take your pick. There were a couple of them as the man tracking him down that far sideline grabbed a whole host of his jersey up at the shoulders.
0: And I believe that is the first real deep
2: pass
0: ball.
2: Interference. Defense, number 25. 15-yard penalty. Automatic first down.
1: Tim Merritt, the sophomore from Birmingham, Alabama, the guilty party.
0: Well, to my point, when you're saying you come back out, you know, at least the offense gets another opportunity to work, right? Now you get a chance to throw a deep ball to Dalen Penson, like, important work moving into next week.
1: Haynes back in is the standing tail. Twins each way, 1st and 10. They move it up to the Tennessee 34. Stunting by the Volunteers, Mendoza the air. Cox throws right. Leaking out of the backfield is Gavin Harris, who tiptoes out at the 29 for a gain of 5. Gavin Harris's first catch of the night, first catch of the season. For the senior tight end, transferred from New Mexico State, actually caught 3 passes for 50 yards against Tennessee last year when the Aggies visited Knoxville. Part of a 4 receiver set in front of 2nd and 5 from the Volunteer 29. Haynes the tailback as again Mendoza drops the throw. Smoke out of the pocket, running to his left, guns it toward the sideline. Sliding attempt, it is incomplete. Looking for Jordan Allen, but he could not stretch
2: that
1: out horizontally
2: the 2 minute timeout
1: and make the catch in front of the pressure from his covering corner. And with that, we've hit our 2 minute timeout with 1:56 to go in the fourth quarter. Tough night for the Jackets. Had a pathway to make it tight in the fourth, but scoreboard paints a different picture. Down 38-17 to number 17, Tennessee. We're back after this on the Georgia Tech Sports Network.
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1: Coming up, it's our Ramblin' Rec postgame show. 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
1: This for 26 yards. Haynes, the featured back. He motions out. Mendoza under a rush. Steps up. Heaves it over the middle. It is intercepted, but a flag was thrown at the 5-yard line. The pick was by Merritt. It looks like somebody was clipped trying to break back toward that football for Tech.
2: There's a lot of contact on Daylon Pinson. They were going to get a pass interference on the Tennessee defense. Although this amount of discussion makes me feel like it's something else.
1: Dale Pinson is motioning. I think he's eavesdropping.
3: There are two fouls, both by the defense. Pass interference, defense number 25. 15-yard penalty, automatic first down. After the play, unsportsmanlike conduct, defense, number 17, his first. That penalty will be enforced half the distance to the goal, first down.
1: And that's a third unsportsmanlike penalty against Tennessee this half. Georgia Tech will accept the 15 on the pass interference, and they'll accept half the distance on the unsportsmanlike. They shall move that football up inside the 10. They'll place it down at the 7-yard line, it looks like. And a first and goal for Tech. Chance to work out the kinks in this red zone offense. First and goal offense as Tech emerges from the huddle. Working from right to left. Split backs now. Allen to the right of Mendoza. He now flexes out. Haynes stays in as the sidecar. Mendoza takes. Three-step drop. Zips it over the middle. It is deflected on the slant, but a flag thrown again. It looks like Jordan Allen got tripped up as he made his break.
2: Yeah, he's trying to, looks like he's trying to run a slant on Tim Merritt.
1: He might get a demerit on that penalty.
3: Interference. Defense, number 25. The ball will be placed at the spot of the foul. Automatic first down.
1: So an automatic first down, and Georgia Tech will have it at the 2 now. Really tried to gun that into a tight window to Allen. Yeah, and he was held. I mean, he was twisted around. So he couldn't make a full extension. Mendoza empties out the backfield. Now calls Haynes beside him. Snap. Give. Haynes runs right. Lowers his shoulder. Lunges across. And he is in for the touchdown. So it's a 2-touchdown day for Justice Haynes. One receiving. One now rushing. Make it 38-23 with 1:39 to go.
2: Well, that touchdown is going to serve to improve Justice Haynes' individual stat line. As I said before, for an individual player, not a bad day. In the greater context, we need more overall from the offense. But Georgia Tech, again, like I said, an opportunity for the offense to get out there, operate it, move down the field. How much more disappointing would it be had they not been able to score a touchdown here? Georgia Tech able to move down the field and close the gap on this score.
1: Extra point on the way from Berm. And splits the uprights good. So Justice Haynes had a rushing touchdown 2 years ago for Alabama against Tennessee. He's got a rushing touchdown tonight. Also with his 6 catches, breaks his previous career high of 5, which was also set in that Tennessee game 2 years ago. Makes it 38-24, 1:39 to go, and Georgia Tech will try for its first successful onside kick of the season.
2: I mean, well, we discussed when Georgia Tech's calling the timeouts, right? I mean, you're down 14, it's a minute and 39. Your chances of winning are extremely low. However, Georgia Tech is going to play 60 minutes of football if there are 60 minutes of football.

0: ball to play. So you got an outside chance with an onside kick, score another onside kick. Chances are extremely small, but they're going to take them. If they're unable to get this, Tennessee will probably take a knee and finish this one out. Yeah.
1: Burrow will get that ball pinned on the tee to his liking. Hands team is on for Tennessee. 38-24 Jackets trail, 1:39 to go, fourth quarter. With that last plunge into the end zone, Justice Haynes, 14 carries, 81 yards. Burr with hands on hips. Signals he's ready. And timeout called right as he was about to swing his leg through it. I think Tennessee was the one who called the timeout. They did.
2: Prior to the kick, timeout. Tennessee, their second. 30 seconds.
0: Ice in the onside?
1: I suppose so. And that was covered rather cleanly by Tennessee. So it gives Georgia Tech another swing on the house, as it were.
0: You can add that to the long list of head coach timeouts that they'd like back over the years, right?
1: Yeah,
0: the,
1: right.
0: The timeout that seems like a good idea until the play plays out.
1: See, that might change the type of onside kick that Aiden Burr will deliver.
0: Well, based on the way they're lining up, it looks like no. But, I mean, that's always possible, right? You know, maybe you come this way and give the cross leg back to the right if they over. It certainly changed the front that Tennessee is in.
1: Four special teamers to the right of Burr, six to his left. And he hits a grounder up the gut, and it is fallen upon by the Volunteers at the Jacket 47. Should try to hit a little ground ball and win that foot race to the football. It did cross 10 yards, but Tennessee was able to cover it. So Tech has one timeout, 1:38 to go. See if Georgia Tech opts to use that final timeout. But Tennessee knows they can kneel things out. And have this win over the Yellow Jackets. 38-24 our score. Going to line up in a conventional formation, a pistol. Dewan Morris. Here's the standing tail. Brandon, 10 of 21 passing, 148 yards, and timeout called by Tennessee. They'll use their last.
2: Timeout. Tennessee, their third and final. 30 seconds.
1: The clock was nearing zero.
0: Well, they clearly had some miscommunication. They were in like a pistol with two wings, which a lot of teams that are gun only will use as a victory type formation. Then they go, you know, running back sidecar, like they're trying to, they don't know what they want to do.
1: Yeah. I think Josh Heupel is trying to avoid a delay of game and thus a 15th Tennessee penalty tonight. Very rarely do you survive 14 penalties for 142 yards. Looks like Tennessee will beat the wrap tonight.
0: Well, what really helps overcome penalties like that is winning the turnover battle 2-0. That will always help when it comes to overcoming penalties.
1: Georgia Tech for a second straight week has a special teams touchdown. It was the Rakeem Smith 100-yard kick return versus Colorado. That was followed by the punt block returned by Elgin Sessions in the first quarter for a Georgia Tech score. And on first and 10, there's a handoff between the tackles, rumbling up to the 25, the 30, down to the 25, the 20. There goes Morris at the 5, and he's in for the touchdown. Well, that's just pride right there. Allow him to blast through that line and take it to the house for 47 yards to make it 44-24.
0: Danny, that's a play that is going to get some people ripped to shreds in an offense, in a defensive meeting room, right? Because the game is essentially over, and then you give up, what, another 40-yard rush for a touchdown? That is one that is going to sit in the crawl of Coach Key and Coach Seymour.
1: And you know it wasn't going to be anything exotic. Just a run between the tackles. And Morris breaks it for this touchdown. That's 299 rushing yards for the Vols today. And that's just not good enough. Extra point good. 45-24. Tennessee players shaken up. Looks like one of the linemen there. Now the extra point try. 1:30 to go, but again, it's just...
0: I mean, and you could say what you, there's some people like, why don't you take a knee? Like, bad sportsmanship by Heupel. I mean, you just hand it off in between the tackles.
3: Yeah.
0: Not knowing if the other guy's going to take it. You know, you're assuming that'll burn a few seconds. I mean, I don't know. Georgia's got double three techniques. There's a wide.
1: There was a big hole up the middle, just the way their defense was fashioned formationally.
0: That is correct. I don't have words.
1: Yeah.
0: I mean, it's
1: a lot of these big runs that Tennessee has broken off tonight have been between the tackles. It hasn't been losing the foot race to the outside or being able to bend a corner. It's just been hitting creases. And Georgia Tech just not wrapping up at the point of attack. Anthony Ogumoro is the lineman needing attention for Tennessee.
0: Interesting to see, you know, a minute 30 left. Does Georgia Tech come out and run offense again? Do they just take a knee and call it a day? I imagine they don't. They probably hand the ball off, run a few plays. But that's a disappointing end, essentially, to what was once a very promising game. You go back to the first half. We go back to early in the third quarter. I mean, Georgia Tech is right in this football game. And at some pivotal moments, just start letting things, you know, slip away. The, you know, the pick six, the interception in the red zone or the high red zone, just has to come through in those big moments. And like you said, even if you take that run off, I mean, 299 yards of rushing for 6.6 a carry. The rush defense has to be better than that if you're playing a top 20 football team.
1: Especially when a lot of the talk this offseason revolved around the upgraded depth at defensive line. So a lot to get right. And Georgia Tech returns 7 days from now versus Mercer. At the end of the third quarter, Georgia Tech had a first and goal from the Tennessee 9, down 31-17. And that was really consequential inflection point because they ultimately were forced backwards on a second down sack. Fourth down and goal from the 12-yard line. Incompletion in the end zone. And things turned out differently. It would have been a one-score game. Instead, kind of left the door ajar for Tennessee. They've been able to stretch it back out comfortably since. Here's the kickoff. This one's skying short. We'll see if Smith runs it out as he fields it for the first time 3 yards deep. Swings out to his left. Sprinting towards the 15, the 20, down the sideline. He's got a block to the 35. A cut back up past the 40. And Rakeem Smith with a nice run back to the 41.
0: Rakeem Smith with his first opportunity, another good return. I think that's a guy that'll continue to be a weapon for Georgia Tech, someone that people will kick away from. But Georgia Tech still got the first offensive unit out there, Mendoza.
1: See DeBron Gatling getting some run now. Georgia Tech continues to seek different weapons at wide receiver. He split out to the right with Rakeem Smith. Hosley is the standing tail. Mendoza links up with Hosley on the mesh. He slants left past the 45, steps out of a tackle across the 50, and thrown down at the Tennessee 45. Good run by Malachi Hosley. Only had one carry prior to that for 1 yard. And against Colorado, 6 for 14, looking to get going. They got downhill there. 1:15 and counting. Left hash at the Tennessee 45. Here's the snap. Another handoff. Hosley explodes off the right side to the 40. Bang down to the 36 for a gain of 9. And another Tennessee player is shaken up on the play. And Xavier Gilliam, the defensive tackle. And if you're wondering why this game is approaching 4 hours, we've had more than our fair share of injury stoppages tonight. Of course, the one Georgia Tech fans are most concerned about, and I think that would be shared by Tennessee fans, was Jalen Mbakwe, who went down and unfortunately had to be stretchered off on the opening drive of the third quarter.
2: Georgia Tech has declined the runoff because of the injured defensive player. The clock will start on the snap.
1: That clock right now stopped at 56 seconds. Tech down 45-21. Posley at the right rear of Mendoza. Chris Elko in the formation. He split along the numbers right. Mendoza hands off to Hosley, winding left to the 30. A stutter step and a spin to the 25 and a first down.
0: Well, of course, this answers my initial question of what's Georgia Tech going to do. They're going to run the offense, and both Georgia Tech and Tennessee's rushing numbers are going to end up maybe a little more inflated than the game otherwise would have had it not been for these last two drives.
1: Hosley bats the work. Feeling for a crease up the middle. This time stood up, pushes the load for a couple to the 23. 37 seconds to go. Georgia Tech sitting on one timeout. The play clock will continue to run.
0: Well, play clock and game clock. Georgia Tech has to snap it at least one more time.
1: 20 seconds to go. A slot right, one receiver left in Rakeem Smith. Mendoza connects with Hosley on the mesh. He bounces right across the 20 and hit down at the 20 for a gain of 3. 7 seconds to go. Georgia Tech will not run another play. Now, another frustrating night here at the home office for Georgia Tech as they could not stop this punishing Tennessee running game. Had some opportunities, some turnovers, some unconverted red zone opportunities, and they fall tonight to number 20 Tennessee by a final score of 45-24.
0: Yeah, and Andy, it's a frustrating end to a game where there was, you know, positive signs early, but, you know, ultimately, you know, two things that we thought coming into the season would be strengths for Georgia Tech, namely the rush offense and the rush defense, have kind of bit Georgia Tech back-to-back games. Ultimately, Georgia Tech with 135 rushing yards, but really the last 30 of those are on the final drive. And you can call it 299, you can call it 250. Either way, Tennessee able to run the ball up and down the field. Georgia Tech clearly in some ways better, in some ways worse, right? There's clearly things to improve upon. Georgia Tech's got things to fix moving into Mercer next Saturday.
1: Well, Georgia Tech has prided itself the last 4 years on controlling the line of scrimmage, but could not control either side tonight, and as a result, they fall 45-24. Andrew and I will preview what's ahead on the Ramblin' Wreck postgame show. Stick around. That's next on the Georgia Tech Sports Network.
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1: Final score tonight from Bobby Dodd Stadium, El Hyundai Field, in the first matchup between Georgia Tech and Tennessee at Bobby Dodd Stadium since 1986. Volunteers win it 45-24. Tech has led 10-7 at the end of one quarter. Tennessee ran off 24 straight points. Tech was down 31-17 and driving to begin the fourth quarter. Could not get a touchdown to pull within one possession. Tennessee just too much on the ground. Georgia Tech not consistent enough stopping the Volunteers, who roll up 299 rushing yards. Georgia Tech also loses the turnover battle, minus two. And another defeat, Andrew Garner, that will have some introspection on the tail end of it for Georgia Tech as they look to find a better version of themselves when the homestand continues next Saturday.
0: Yeah, there were moments in this game where, you know, it looked like a big step in the right direction. You know what I mean? I think a lot of Tech fans, if you listen to them, like, obviously you want to win this game, but even like Coach Key said in the first game, it wasn't just about losing, it was about how you looked, right? And for a period of this game, it was like, all right, they're looking better. And then as the game kind of progressed, there were just too many mistakes. You know what I mean? Like, and we talked about this, I don't remember what point during the game, I think coming out of halftime, but like, more than anything, offensively and defensively, yeah, you got to run the ball better. Yeah, you got to stop the run better. You have to stop and create more explosive plays, yeah, right? Georgia Tech's drives had to be like down the field, down the field, down the field. Now, that issue is multifaceted, right? Everybody wants you to point the finger at one person. Like I said, there were things that were better, but if you can't, you have to just execute so many times when you do that. On the flip side, I mean, Faison Brandon, 20 of 21.
1: 10 of 21.
0: Excuse me, yeah, when I say 20 of 21, excuse me. 10 of 21. He threw for less than 50%, but that was for 148 yards and two touchdowns. Flip side, Mendoza completed 26 passes, but for 221 yards with one touchdown and two interceptions. And it's just not enough per rush, not enough per reception. And Georgia just has to find a way to be explosive and stop explosive plays.
1: Well, coming up, Justin Hanover will begin our coverage of the Ramblin' Wreck postgame show. Justin, well, anchored from up top of the Al Serraldo radio booth. Chris Mooneyham is inside that Georgia Tech locker room visiting with head coach Brent Key, hopefully a player of the game as well. 45-24, Georgia Tech falls tonight at home to number 20 Tennessee. Ramblin' Wreck postgame show begins after this on the Georgia Tech Sports Network.
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16: And back at Bobby Dodd Stadium at Hyundai Field, the Jackets fall 45-24. At home against the Tennessee Volunteers. Tech was up 10-7 after the first quarter thanks to a block punt for a touchdown. The Volunteers, though, outscored the Jackets 17-0 in the second quarter and take a 24-10 lead. Then early in the third quarter, a couple of injuries here for the Jackets. Jalen Ogbuakwe stretchered off. Jordan Walker would get carried off. He would come back. And Tech, though, on that ensuing drive with Tennessee having the ball, would not rally at that time. And with 11.5 to go in the third quarter, Tennessee on the move, Deshaun Bishop would punch in a touchdown.
1: First and 10 from the 18. The snap, handoff, and Bishop explodes up the middle at the 5, cuts up the hash, and he walks in for the touchdown. And that was just too surgical by Deshaun Bishop on his last three carries, all of them going double digits, and the last one going into the end zone. And Georgia Tech now stares at a 30-10 deficit.
16: Bishop would have 20 carries, 147 yards, and a couple of touchdowns in the game. The Jackets, though, kept fighting. 4 minutes later, they would march down, have a second and goal at the 2, and they would finally get an offensive touchdown.
1: Georgia Tech clambers up quickly. Mendoza this time backs into the gun. They empty out the backfield now. Takes the snap, wants to throw, dumps in the flat to Haynes toward the left pylon. Is he in? Yes, he is. Touchdown, Jackets! Justice Haynes got it, not with his feet, but with his hands. The touchdown from Alberto Mendoza. And with 7:10 to go, third quarter, Georgia Tech gets that long-awaited offensive strike. It's 31-16.
16: The extra point by Burr would be good, 31-17. Justice Haynes, 6 receptions, 36 yards, and that touchdown. Also 14 carries, 81 yards, and a touchdown. 9 plays on that drive, 75 yards, took up 4 minutes and 31 seconds. And that is the big drive of the game, brought to you by Gerber Glass and Collision. 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So the Jackets back within a couple of scores. Fast forward to the fourth quarter, 31-17. Third and 1 for the Vols at the Georgia Tech 29-yard line. And Bishop at it again.
1: The snap on third and less than 1. Handoff to Bishop. Lowers the shoulder, breaks a tackle, running to the 15. He's at the 10, sprinting to the 5. And he's into the end zone for the touchdown. Hit that hole hard, bounced off the tackle, and took it the rest of the way, and it's now 37-17, Georgia Tech down.
16: Extra point makes it 38-17. Couple of minutes later, though, Tech kept fighting, kept trying to score. They would be the beneficiary of some late penalties, a first and goal at the 2, and here's Justice Haynes.
1: Snap, give, Haynes runs right, lowers his shoulder, lunges across, and he is in for the touchdown. So it's a 2-touchdown day for Justice Haynes. 1 receiving, 1 now rushing. Make it 38-23 with 1:39 to go.
16: And again, Haynes 81 yards on the ground on 14 carries with that touchdown. Then later on in the game, it seemed like Tennessee could take knees and get out of there with a 14-point win. 1:30 to go. Josh Heupel says, let's run another play. And, well, it worked.
1: And on first and 10, there's a handoff between the tackles, rumbling up to the 25, the 30, down to the 25, the 20. There goes Morris to the 5, and he's in for the touchdown. Well, that's just pride right there. Allow him to blast through that line and take it to the house for 47 yards to make it 44-24.
16: So the extra point would be good. Down Morris would put that in, 45-24, and that is your final score. 447 yards for Tennessee, Georgia Tech with 356. More to come here. Andy and Andrew will give their final thoughts. We'll also name the Georgia Natural Gas Impact Player of the Game. We'll get some scores from around the country and hopefully catch up with Coach Key. The Volunteers win 45-24. More on the Ramblin' Wreck postgame show on the Georgia Tech Sports Network.
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16: 45-24, your final score. The Tennessee Volunteers knock off our Georgia Tech Yellow Jackets. Time to bring Andy and Andrew back in for their final thoughts. And I'll tell you, Andy, yes, not the result we wanted, but we did see fight out of this team. We did see some good signs. Certainly there was some bad, but there's some stuff to really take from this.
1: Well, I think the good is more so on the offensive end. Andrew, I think you would agree. And 24 points, not good enough. And again, one of those touchdowns was on the blocked punt. Georgia Tech still needs to execute better in the red zone. They still need to find a running game. They've got capable ball carriers like Hosley, like Haynes. Alberto Mendoza, 26 of 40, 221, one touchdown, two interceptions. I think compared to last Thursday, you saw a little more rhythm out of the Georgia Tech offense. Sustained drives are really scarce against Colorado. We saw them able to manufacture drives downfield, but as you astutely pointed out, the explosive play is lacking, and the protection, particularly in the passing game, not anywhere near it needs to be to unlock the best version of this Georgia Tech offense. Defensively, you surrender 299 rushing yards. You give up 8 of 14 third downs. You don't force a turnover. It's going to lead to some grim numbers, and certainly there's no way to hide those tonight. Offensively, though, I will ask you, do you see a little bit of something to build upon for Georgia Tech going into Mercer compared to where Georgia Tech started against Colorado? No one, of course, and look, we're not – putting our head in the sand here, folks. We know it was not the night you or anybody else wanted, but were there some, at least some signs of progress out of this Georgia Tech offense?
0: I mean, I do think that, like, offensively, there are some steps in the right direction, right? I mean, 31 rushes for 135 yards. That's sack adjusted. That's 4.4 a carry. Now, that's a little bit inflated because the Malachi Hosley carries at the end. But even inside of that, I think Georgia Tech last game was 51 yards rushing for like 1.7 a carry. There's no doubt that the ball, the offense executed better. Now, the big negative becomes the offense now turned the ball over twice, one of which was for a touchdown, right? And that ultimately, I think, kind of becomes the story of the offense. Was I felt like maybe the pieces around Mendoza were better in this game than the first game, but Mendoza made a couple of mistakes. Now, the one pick six, we've talked about that ad nauseum. I think there was a missed block there. That's not really 100% on Mendoza, but I do think that Georgia Tech took some steps in the right direction. Now I'm going to go argue against myself. Now, Georgia Tech, both starting offensive tackles got hurt in this game. The question becomes, how long are they hurt for? It's hard to get continuity if your starting offensive tackles are now out for an extended period of time. So, you know, Georgia Tech's offensive line depth potentially is going to be tested. So that unit still has to continue to improve. I think Georgia Tech has to improve its blocking on the edge as well, right? I think that's part of the explosive runs. The number of times I was in this booth last year talking about receivers blocking downfield, right? So blocking across the board, but I do think there's a step in the right direction. It just, I know fan, that doesn't make people feel better because we just lost by 21 points.
1: Yeah. That is, of course, the one inescapable number. Yeah, so a lot to get right. And as Brent Key, a former offensive lineman, will be the first to tell you, it's a line of scrimmage game. And Georgia Tech, through the first two games, and that was painted in vivid relief tonight, just not control the line of scrimmage on offense or defense. To get the result it desired, they have to fall 45-24. But, again, another home opportunity next Saturday. And Georgia Tech, one of three teams in the Power Four that's opening its season against two Power Four opponents. So they are certainly challenging themselves early and in ways a lot of other schools nationally are not. Does not excuse an 0-2 record, but they'll face the Mercer Bears next Saturday for a noon Tome East Leather. See if they can finally earn that first win of the season. Make some of that progress offensively and defensively to allow you to jump into ACC play, which is the week following at Stanford, in a better frame of mind. Yeah. 45-24, Georgia Tech falls tonight. Yeah, Andrew?
0: No, my final thought is that, I know the coaches are frustrated, I know the players are frustrated, I'm sure the fans are as well, but you just kind of said something there that made me think, you have Mercer, you gotta fix some things versus Mercer, but then now it's ACC play, right? In a lot of ways, there's a lot still on the table for this team. I know that nobody in there has given up, but like, you play well versus Mercer, then you go out to Stanford, you can start turning this ship. And like we said, there were some signs there, but that's to me, it's two games into the season. And I know people are frustrated, but it's early. Georgia Tech has a chance to right the ship, and I think that's what they got to do starting next week against the Bears.
1: And we will be there to bring you all the coverage of the Jackets and Mercer Bears. For tonight, though, we will close down our portion of the Ramblin' Wreck postgame show. For Chris Moodyham, you'll hear him later on with our interview with Brent Key and others. Andrew Gardner, Andy Demetra. Justin, we will toss it back to you to continue the Ramblin' Wreck postgame show.
16: All right. Thanks, fellas. Once again, the Jackets fall 45-24. More to come. We'll hear from Coach Key. We'll let you know the latest comeback. Back moments ago, a big, big comeback victory in the top 25 and some upsets galore earlier on as well. We'll also name the Georgia Natural Gas Player of the Game. So keep it right here. Plenty more to come. It is the Ramblin' Wreck postgame show on the Georgia Tech Sports Network.
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16: Appreciate you hanging out with us here at Bobby Dodd Stadium at Hyundai Field. Justin Hanover here. The Jackets lose 45-24 to the Tennessee Volunteers. Chris Mooneyham caught up with the coach, Brent Key. A little bit of technical difficulty, so we're going to have Chris come on afterwards. But here is Chris with the coach.
14: Down in the tunnel with Brent Key. Coach, thanks for spending a moment with me. I know this one was tough. Tennessee, 299, 300 yards rushing. I'm not sure the final number. What were they doing well on the interior, especially against our defensive line?
19: Yeah, well, I mean, 120, I would think. Probably came on two plays at the end when we're trying to get the ball back. You know, zeroing them out, trying to get the ball back, and then it spits through, so...
16: So that was Coach Key talking about it when the technology fell out. 299 yards in all for Tennessee on 45 carries. Chris Mooneyham back up here with us. Chris, flesh out the exact conversation you had before that happened.
14: Yeah, I hate that. I'm going to apologize because that's what we need to do in this in the business. It was uncontrolled, but it was beyond my control, but still I feel compelled to apologize. We can't do the live interview from down in the tunnel in the locker room, right by the locker room, because the signal will not penetrate through the bowels of the stadium, if you will. So we do a little bit often, not always, but sometimes you'll be able to tell the difference. Sometimes we'll do a little bit of a recorded interview, especially after a loss, because he doesn't want to do an interview during a loss on the field, which is absolutely understandable. He wants to get with his men in the club in the tunnel and greet them as they come through and commiserate with them, because he's trying to be a fatherly figure and lead his men. So that's why the technology failed, because we had to record the thing down inside of the tunnel. So I'll beg your pardon for that happening. Listen, in some ways he had a very similar demeanor to what he had last week in the press conference. He was matter of fact. You could tell that he was angry, but he was controlled. He was very concise in his answer. He wasn't as upset with Tennessee's production in rushing the football, the 300 that was given up, as he was with the next question and the subject matter. And that was the offensive line. When I asked him about the offensive line, I misspoke a moment ago. I was telling you guys a story. When I asked him about the offensive line and the performance, I said, Coach, I got to bring this up. I know it's close to your heart, but the offensive line struggled for a second consecutive week. What did it look like from your perspective or something like that? He took a good 5 seconds of staring off into the distance before he answered me. He was very disappointed in the performance of the offensive line. And of course, to let you know what he said, listen, we have to be more physical. We have to be more responsible. But there were numerous things that Tennessee did. Obviously, you know, we wanted to give the opponent the credit for what they were able to do in the blitz scheme. But there's no doubt, that there was a lot more he could have given me on the offensive line, but sort of wasn't feeling it.
16: Well, he'll certainly look at the tape and they'll figure it out. And at some point, he'll correct it, hopefully sooner rather than later. Chris, before we let you go, any update at all on Jalen Mbakwe?
14: No. No one has an update down on the sidelines. At least they did not with about 7 minutes remaining, 6 minutes remaining in the fourth quarter. And by that time, of course, we were starting to figure out an exit plan here to get our work done. So.
16: Okay. So Jalen went to Grady Hospital, obviously, on the stretcher. Prayers to him. And hopefully we'll get an update for you as soon as we can. But the Jackets fall 45-24. Scores to come. The Georgia Natural Gas player of the game as well. And we'll let you know what's coming up next week. This is the Ramblin' Wreck postgame show on the Georgia Tech Sports Network.
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16: Back at Bobby Dodd Stadium at Hyundai Field, the Jackets fall 45-24 against Tennessee. Georgia Tech fought, just not meant to be tonight, as they lose by 21. They were up 10-7 after the first quarter, then down 24-10 at the break, and just could not come back. Georgia Natural Gas player of the game, Justice Haynes, a couple of touchdowns in this one. Had a 2-yard touchdown reception, one of his 6 receptions for 36 yards. Had that late touchdown run of 2 yards. In the end, he was 14 carries, 81 yards. And Justice will be the Georgia Natural Gas Impact Player of the Game. 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Now time to get to your top 25 scoreboard. 8.5 to go in the first half. Number 20, Utah, with 15 unanswered. They lead Arkansas 15-3. Late first quarter, number 14, USC, a 7-3 lead over Louisiana. A final score, Texas Tech 35, Oregon State 24. That was a tough one for the Red Raiders. Very tight, actually losing, but they outscored Oregon State in the fourth, 14-0. A wild comeback. Texas down 23-3 to Ohio State. They outscore the Buckeyes 21-0 in the final quarter. And the Horns beat the number one Ohio State Buckeyes 24-23. Hollywood Smothers, the game-winning touchdown, had a couple. Jeremiah Smith, though, 8 receptions, a 164, and a score. Number 3, Notre Dame shuts out Rice 52-0. Indiana shuts out Howard 55-0. Upset alert from Stillwater. Oklahoma State 39, number 6, Oregon 31. Drew Mestemaker, 317 yards and a couple of touchdown passes. LSU was only up 10-7 at the break. They had 278 yards at the break. Louisiana Tech had no yards at the break. It was just a 3-point game, a wild one in Death Valley. They do run away, though, in the end, 45-14. Number 9, Ole Miss, 41, Charlotte, 9. Number 10, Texas A&M uses a 24-0 fourth quarter, and they rally past Arizona State 48-20. Michigan, very pedestrian a week ago. They get the win, I think, against Western Michigan. Well, they beat number 11, Oklahoma, today at the Big House, 17-10. Number 12, Alabama outscores Kentucky 32-0 in the second half. They trailed for the bulk of the first half, but the Tide roll 45-17. Number 15, BYU, 11 points better than Arizona, 28-17. Penn State gives up a late touchdown, but no harm, no foul. The number 16, Nittany Lions, win convincingly over Temple, 27-9. Kevin Jennings with 5 touchdowns, 337 yards through the air. Number 17, SMU downs Cal Davis, 56-10. Number 19, Washington, just gets past Utah State, 16-14. Number 21, Iowa, a field goal better than its rival, Iowa State, 16-13. And number 22, Houston, 77, Southern 6. So once again, the Jackets fall 45-24. One more segment to come as we look ahead to next week. Finishing up the Ramblin' Wreck postgame show on the Georgia Tech Sports Network.
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16: Justin Hanover finishing up here at Bobby Dodd Stadium at Hyundai Field. The Jackets fall 45-24 to the Tennessee Volunteers. So, Georgia Tech next week, we'll be back at it right here at noon as we look ahead, presented by Emory Healthcare, the official team healthcare provider for Georgia Tech Athletics. It'll be the Mercer Bears coming to town. Mercer 2-1, lost to Furman today, 20-13. They beat East Texas A&M and Presbyterian before that. So, Georgia Tech will look to get in the win column after the 45-24 defeat here. Thanks to everybody. David back at the studio with Chris Thames as well. Chris Mooneyham, ice cold Isaiah Stewart, Andy and Andrew, and of course Adam and Al down here at Bobby Dodd Stadium at Hyundai Field. The Jackets fall by 21. I'm Justin Hanover. Thank you guys for hanging out with us. We will see you 10 o'clock next Saturday with the Ramblin' Wreck Kickoff Show presented by the Georgia Lottery. I'm Justin Hanover. Thank you guys. Remember, sting 'em.

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1: In my scenario, it did not work. I'd go, you know, might have to use the bathroom in the middle of the night. Next thing you know, there's like three of them in there. Yeah. I'm like, you know, you get rid of them, but they don't, it never seems to stop.
2: Yeah, yeah. All right. Well, we'll add that to our list.
1: All right. Thank you.
2: Thank you, Darren. I appreciate the call. That's, I'll tell you what. The one with the, I think the breeding in the pot with the greenery is the one that surprised me. The vent I've not heard of, but kind of makes sense. Well, the other one makes sense too. It's just something I hadn't heard of. I've had the opposite effect. I have had luck with the, just eliminating the food source. I talked about even closing, the stopper on the bathtub. That's where this lady's issue was, using an enzyme base. You can even use some enzyme based foam cleaners, which gets the outside walls of that. I think, that does a pretty good job. Again, we always kind of fall back on changing the environment, changing the food source. Those are the things that are going to stop the, circulation of the lifespan of these little drain flies. All right, our phone number is 800-823-8255. Danny, welcome.
3: Thank you. I appreciate you taking my call.
2: You're quite welcome.
3: My question was, my daughter just installed a deck, a wooden deck, leading from her house to her swimming pool. 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It's a pretty large deck, maybe 40 feet by 25 feet. Anyway, what are your recommendations about protecting and preserving? It's not covered. Protecting and preserving this wood. Thank you.
2: Yeah, well, it depends what she wants it to look like. So it's pressure.

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1: It's around the pool.
2: Yes.
1: All right. So yes. the sad news is semi-transparent stain in full sun in a darker brown color probably should be stained about every 3 years.
2: Okay.
1: And that, you know, that if you did a solid color stain, which more looks more like paint, it's more of a coating, maybe 5 years. But it becomes slippery. So what I would use is I would take a look at the Defy, it's DEFY wood stain.
2: Okay.
1: And what you'll do is even though it's brand new wood, when 2 months comes up or whatever where it looks like it'll accept the stain, by doing a spritzer test on there, clean it with a Defy deck cleaner, which is an oxygenated bleach. And then use a deck brightener. And I know it doesn't look like it needs a brightener. And the only reason it needs a deck brightener is it's an oxalic acid that opens up the pores in the wood to accept the deck stain. It'll help it penetrate deeper, making it last longer. And Defy is a water-based deck stain. And the kick on water-based deck stains is it has difficulty penetrating pressure-treated wood, unlike maybe a solvent base. But by using that deck brightener, it'll penetrate into the wood. That's probably what I would go with.
2: Well, thank you for the information. I do appreciate it. So
1: you're quite welcome.
2: So we clean the deck and then use the deck brightener.
1: Yes, sir.
2: And then go with the stain. And probably test it for absorbency before we.
1: That's correct. And you know, like I said, once you spray a little water on there with a little spritzer bottle, if it soaks in, you know, 30 to 40 seconds, even if it soaks in that fast in a month, go ahead and stain it. It's ready to do it. If it'll take water, it'll take the Defy.
2: Well, thank you. That's a lot of help. Appreciate
1: very good
2: the information.
1: Thank you much. Appreciate it.
2: Yeah, you too.
1: All right. Bye-bye. All right. Well, we got spots for you for the first time today. And it's been a different kind of show. We've had a lot of participation, a lot of tips, and nothing wrong with that. We can always pick up an idea here and there that can help you around your home. Our phone number is 800-823-8255. You're at home with Gary Sullivan.
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0: All right, back at it we go at home with Gary Sullivan, taking your calls regarding your home projects. And let's go to Betsy. Betsy, welcome.
1: Hi, Gary. How are you today?
0: Doing fine. Thank you.
1: I have a problem. We have wood shingles on our house. And a while ago, a couple of years ago, we had insulation put in, and they drilled round holes, and they just put styrofoam in that hole. And then we, you know, painted over it and everything. But now the woodpeckers have pecked holes where those styrofoam was, and my husband's been filling them with various things, and nothing seems to be working, like a owl. I mean, things work for a little bit, and once they figure it out, they're not afraid anymore. Snakes, owls, shiny things. Mm-hmm. And I was wondering, my husband's now going to take the holes and put wood pieces into that round circle where the insulation was shot in. And is there anything we could put over that, do you think, on the outside that would deter them, like a some kind of spray or something like that?
0: No, the question I would have, and you're probably not going to know the answer, is why are they pecking just the holes where styrofoam was? Is there insects in there, you think? Or?
1: You know what? That's what we thought at first, but I don't think so. I think it's just easy. I don't know why they're going just to those places.
0: But when
1: I
0: they peck no that out, when they peck that out, what did they do then? Move to the next one?
1: Yeah, or there's insulation in there.
0: Yeah,
1: so
0: what
1: now
0: did they
1: we
0: do
1: have
0: with
1: these
0: the insulation?
1: Cute little chickadees. Now we have these cute little chickadees going in there and grabbing the insulation and making nests somewhere. It takes the material.
0: So are the
1: I feed the birds. I probably should stop, but.
0: So do the woodpeckers take the insulation out or just the chickadees?
1: No, just the chickadees. Uh-huh. Hmm. So you're thinking there may be
0: I don't know. Here's the thing. Woodpeckers just don't do it for a hobby. They got a reason for pecking wood in holes, and it's insects, which is a food source. Or they'll drum on wood or metal. Woodpeckers will pound on metal, which it's a drumming. It's basically a mating call. So that's the couple reasons why they're doing it. When you said the foam, I'm going like, well, why? Why?
1: It was just like a round foam insert so they could put it over the hole after they put the insulation. We should have done something different.
0: I agree. But maybe it's been successful. I'm just curious why they're picking on that. So it's easy, big deal.
1: Yeah.
0: So when it comes out, what did they accomplish? I mean, they're doing it for a reason, but I don't know what that reason is.
1: Yeah.
0: But anyway, we get
1: that's
0: a little sidetracked.
1: Yeah.
0: I'm just trying to address it.
1: Trying to get in the woodpecker's brain here.
0: Yeah. I think one of the things I would do, you're right. I mean, foam would be really, really easy for a woodpecker to dig out, and it exposes the insulation.
1: Yeah.
0: Maybe, I don't know. Who knows? But you could take maybe wood dowels, you know, round wood dowels, if they're, you know, where you could tap them in where it's be hard.
1: You know,
0: it would seal them up. I think what I would rather do, though, there's a product called Wood Epox. And Wood Epox is an epoxy wood filler, and it's very hard. Hard enough that you could sand it. Not that you're going to do that. I'm just showing you the hardness. You could drill a hole in it. So it still could be compromised, and a woodpecker could probably peck on it and might be able to peck it, but they could do that on a wood dowel. They could do that on the shingle right next to it. I think the wood epox would be moldable in your hand, and you could push it in there. You could maybe even try, when there's a hole, get some, brown, acrylic siliconized caulking in a caulking tube and fill that hole up with that.
1: Okay. Spray or any kind of thing like that.
0: Nothing that I know of that would repel
1: them.
0: nothing that I would know repel it. Now, again, if there's insects in there, that would be like a home pest control. I don't know if that's the case. The other, so there, you don't see any bees flying around or anything like that in that area.
1: No.
0: Okay. I think if it were me, I'd wait till a hole that came available. I would probably take some siliconized caulking, pump that in the hole. I might even take some of that and put it on a little paper plate and smooth it over where that foam is on the other ones as a deterrent and see what happens. Because the other things are all the same things you've tried. The shiny CDs, the Irritape, the owls, the snakes. So I think it's more of a prevention, making it more difficult for them. And that's probably what I would try and see where I get. All right, thank you much. We'll take a break and more to come. You're at home with Gary Sullivan.
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0: Listen as Clay Travis and Buck Sexton recap another week of exposing hypocrisy and fight to protect our freedom. This is Clay Travis and Buck Sexton. Sound off.
1: Welcome in, Clay and Buck. Appreciate all of you hanging out with us. We have got a lot to discuss. The midterm convention in Dallas, Texas going on, with President Trump speaking tonight. I am sure we will touch on that to a certain extent. There are many stories out there that we will be following, but the Lindsey Clancy story, now that the jurors have spoken, is even worse than we might have anticipated. I didn't expect to hear from the Lindsey Clancy jurors who believed that she was not guilty by reason of insanity. I didn't expect that they would be a particularly likable group or a particularly rational group. But Buck, as the jurors have begun to speak, and we have a bunch of cuts of that if you have not already heard, I was just on Fox News with Harris Faulkner, and I said very much what I usually have said on this program, which is I think Lindsey Clancy should be in prison for the rest of her life. And we talked about strict liability and how I think a parent killing her kids is the worst thing that can happen. And I immediately got an email from Suze that I thought you would appreciate, Buck. You are a disgusting man. When was your last period? When did you deliver a baby? A lawyer? Don't think so. A clickbait attention seeker and butt ugly. That is from Suze. That just came into my email inbox. Thank you, Suze. I hope you're also a Clay and Buck listener as well as a Fox News viewer. But these, if you want to adopt this from a positive perspective, Buck, let me start with this. Can you imagine the poor bastard who got screamed at for six straight days by these crazy women who were convinced that Lindsey Clancy should not be held accountable? Can you imagine being in that jury room for 6 days? We'll play some of the cuts. What you are seeing is there were actually several people on the jury who initially believed that she was guilty, but they succumbed to the power of the browbeating. And as a result, they ended up changing their opinions. But this brave soul who was willing to stand up against all of these slings and arrows for six straight days to avoid her being found not guilty. Here is some of these jurors speaking out. This is Kelly Farina, who is angry. He had the hardest time getting over the fact that Lindsey viciously killed her children. Do you think maybe that is a significant part of this case? Here's cut one.
2: I'm not sure if rogue is the right word, Sue, but every one of us in the hours of her frustration would get up and walk the room because you just couldn't sit anymore. And we'd all go over to the cart with the exhibits. He, I think, got up to the cart once very briefly and went back to his seat. He would not interact with us and try to understand. We read to him on numerous occasions the definition of reasonable doubt from Judge Sullivan's instruction. He actually said one day in the end, well, why don't we have the judge come in and read it again? And we were like, no, we have it in front of us. We don't need that. And we would highlight it and, you know, so-and-so, this is the definition of reasonable doubt. But he had the hardest time getting off the fact that Lindsey viciously killed her children.
3: That last line, Clay, is astonishing because it actually summarizes everything. Who is this crazy man who just was so upset about the premeditated brutal murder of three defenseless children by their own mother? That's the question that she is asking. She is mad at the man. She has no rage, it seems, at all. In fact, nothing but sympathy, perhaps even a degree of solidarity with Lindsey Clancy. Now, these jurors, let's just for a moment, on the less serious side of things, yes, they look, sound, and think exactly the way that we all knew they did before we saw a single one of them emerge from this jury pool. From the accents straight out of The Departed, down to, which we'd expect, Massachusetts, but all the way down to the way that they seem to be lifetime, like Marlboro Red smoking, spinsters, liberals, the whole thing, Clay, is exactly as the conservative commentariat, and I would just say the rational, sane commentariat had assumed it would be this whole time. And it also goes to what a hero this one guy is. I've also,
1: yes.
3: You've never really seen people before in a jury trying so hard to nullify a fellow juror. Let's just be clear. This is what I was saying, Clay, when the verdict came down. There's no misconduct here. They keep saying, well, reasonable doubt. We explained what reasonable doubt is. The women on the jury sound like Fauci to me. And I say, well, no, he's entitled to his vote, if you will, on what is and what is not reasonable doubt. You don't get to, the harpy mob in that room does not get to just say, do what we want. And that's very apparent from the interviews that they've given and the analysis that you get on the, from the people in the media on this too. They keep saying, oh, you know, mental illness has been around for, or the mental illness defense, insanity defense has been around a long time. People historically who have used the insanity defense, in cases like this were crazy people for a long, like everyone knew that they were crazy for a long time and it was known that they would be considered crazy afterwards. And yet here with Lindsey Clancy, we're supposed to think like she had a momentary triple homicide moment and now she's good. That's crazy.
1: Yes. And again, the fact that so many women, and I read that email because I went off on Fox News about this and I've been talking about it a lot on this program. We've gotten angry women calling in and writing. It really is OJ for white women. And I think much as the O.J. Simpson case held up a mirror to society and many of us recoiled from what it showed, which was there's a substantial percentage of black people that were willing to let O.J. Simpson off because they saw it as some sort of connection of an identity.
3: It was a referendum
1: politics.
3: On racism. It was a referendum on racism. And it was payback, actually, was the word that you were hearing a lot, Clay. Payback.
1: That's right. And I mean, in fact, when the O.J. Simpson verdict came down, a couple of different jurors did a black power sign as if, oh, now we're getting real justice in America. O.J. brutally murdered a random waiter and his ex-wife and was found not guilty and had no consequences despite overwhelming evidence that he did it. Buck, the O.J. case had far more reasonable doubt than the Lindsey Clancy case does. We're not even disputing whether she murdered her three kids in cold blood. They're just saying that she was insane. And I think what you're seeing is a lot of men are looking at the reflection that it is showing us of women, and they are saying, my goodness, their psychology right now is darker than we even anticipated or understood.
3: I think what we see with a lot of these, with these female jurors so far, and I think it would be the same thing with the rest of them as they come out. I wonder, as a sidebar here, I wonder if the other two guys, not the hero, the other two guys were just so hectored, so.
1: Yes, I would
3: so
1: bet that they
3: completely
1: were.
3: Completely beleaguered. I don't think that they're, you know, Lindsey Clancy pink t-shirt guys. They could be. Those are rare. That's a rare thing. You see the women outside the courthouse that are screeching in support of her that were doing that. You really don't see guys doing that. Maybe a guy brought there by his crazy wife because he's, you know, just hanging on by a thread. But back to the women that we see here, it is, I think, apparent to people observing this case that there is a mindset in America, and this is the broader theme. This isn't just about some women in Massachusetts or one case or one. There is a subset, the same way there was with the O.J. case, Clay, which I think is a very important comparison. The O.J. case was a super high profile. People forget also, it was really the first, like, televised true crime obsession national media. It was the biggest news story in the world for a while, for months, for however long that trial went on. It really was.
1: People forget, Buck, that also, remember when they put the, war on CNN, and that made CNN the first Gulf War.
3: Yeah.
1: This was the first time that you could put a trial on television all day and be able to utilize 24-hour news networks to propel a narrative. It was a different era. There had been big crimes and big trials before, but never before had there been obsession.
3: The 24/7 televised news cycle. It was a different
1: thing. Every single witness became famous, and many of them are still famous. Cato Kaelin was just the house guest of O.J. Simpson. He became incredibly famous.
3: He has a podcast now. I think he follows both of us on Twitter, by the way. He's actually right wing.
1: We should get him on. Judge Lance Ito became, remember they had the dancing Itos back in the day on Jay Leno, if I remember correctly. I mean, it was a social world phenomenon that hadn't occurred before.
3: So here's the takeaway that people had from that. And we're going to have a friend, Ann Coulter, on, I think, tomorrow, and she's the one that came up with this initial phrase, and I like to credit people for, you know, when they have something that's really, she said that the white guilt bank was closed after people saw, and I saw this in my school, a lot of their fellow black Americans running around cheering, not solemnly declaring, we do believe there was reasonable doubt in this case, and we're very sorry for the family of Nicole Brown. And by the way, Ron Goldman, who just was there.
1: Yes.
3: Who just was there. I mean, that was the most powerful thing in the OJ series. It was actually a good series, whatever it was, when Ron's parents were able to speak to Marcia Clark and Ron's dad. I mean, that really kind of haunted me because that never came through, that this guy was just like returning her glasses to her. I mean, he just happened to be in the wrong place at the wrong time, and he got his head almost cut off by this maniac. But Clay, the real sentiment from black America then, and this is a generalization, there were black Americans who were horrified by this. I know we have a robust black audience that listens to us right now, and they're with us, and they get it, and we're all together on the Constitution and America and everything else. But there were a lot of black people at the time, whose attitude was, if two white people have to get their necks, if they get their heads basically cut off by O.J. Simpson to have a conversation about racism, it's worth it. That was really the tone. That was the feeling. If we get to have now our national moment where we talk about racism, those people, their deaths were, sacrifices they'll make to the altar. This is where the really chilling but true Lindsey Clancy thing comes in. There are a lot of women who seem to take who are taking the opinion here that if three young children had to be brutally strangled to death by their mother, so we all understand how serious postpartum is, worth it. That is their attitude. That is what they are expressing and showing outside of that courthouse. And it is disgusting, and it is insane.
1: Let me also play this cut for you, Buck. This is the same juror. She says the prosecution didn't even have any character witnesses talking about Lindsay being a bad mother. She strangled her children to death. I look at some of this and I say, well, do they even know that she was a bad mother? I would submit if you commit triple murder, that makes you a bad mom, right? Maybe sometimes you forget about soccer practice and you can be a good mom. And we can debate exactly what good versus bad mom conduct is.
3: The 9/11 hijackers, other than running the planes into the buildings, they were going to strip clubs. They seem like pretty normal dudes. Until they tried to kill thousands, or did kill thousands of people.
1: Austere religious scholars, that was what they said when one of the 9/11 hijackers died.
3: That was al-Baghdadi when he got killed. Al-Baghdadi. The New York Times and not his epitaph, what do you call it? His,
1: obituary.
3: Obituary, thank you.
1: Here is one cut. Look, they're not even talking about the fact that she was a bad mom. They can't even prove that. Other than the murder, she was great. How was the play, Mrs. Lincoln, other than, cut two?
2: I just found it to be harsh, Sue. Very, very harsh. I mean, again, and maybe we're talking with ourselves here, but the fact that they had no character witnesses in regard to Lindsay of being a bad mother. I mean, right out of the gate, it's like, you're presenting all these medical professionals, but nobody's presenting, for the prosecution, a woman and a mother of three children. So I found it to be biased right out of the gate.
1: She murdered them with an exercise band, Buck. Of course it's going to be biased out of the gate against the murderer. Like, the prosecution didn't present any character witnesses to show us she was a bad mom. They don't have to. She killed her three kids. Whatever your standard is on motherhood, that is a failure. Some of y'all have lost your minds. I know I'm going to check my email.
3: I want to share with you real quickly.
1: Yes.
3: We have not gotten a single one man in this audience, email, call, talk, anything disagreeing with us. Not one.
1: Good point.
0: Laugh, learn, and hang with the guys. 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
11: Fox on Football. I'm Frank Lanza. We've got 13 games on the schedule on the first NFL Sunday of the year. In the early games, the Bears are in Carolina to play the Panthers. The Buccaneers visit the Bengals in Cincinnati. The Saints are on the road in Detroit against the Lions. Josh Allen and the Bills travel to Houston to face the Texans. The Ravens are in Indy to battle the Colts. The Browns are on the road against the Jacksonville Jaguars. The Steelers play host to the Atlanta Falcons, and the Jets face their former coach Robert Saleh when they battle the Tennessee Titans. In the late games, the Cardinals are on the road in L.A. against the Chargers. The Dolphins visit Sin City to play the Raiders. The Packers travel to Minnesota to battle the Vikings. The Commanders are in Philly against the Eagles. In prime time, the Dallas Cowboys visit the New York Giants. And we wrap up week one with Monday Night Football, the Broncos visiting Kansas City to battle the Chiefs. Frank Lanza, Fox News.
12: I'm Tanya J. Powers, and these are the stories of 9/11. Peter Bitwinski grew up watching the Twin Towers being built thanks to trips to Lower Manhattan with his grandmother. His career with the Port Authority of New York and New Jersey placed him in his office in the World Trade Center's North Tower on 9/11 when American Airlines Flight 11 crashed into it, knocking him onto his desk.
13: The tower was not knocked down by the plane. It was violently moving back and forth, and that's what I was hearing, the sound of crunching steel of the building moving.
12: He and nine fellow employees carried their wheelchair-bound coworker, John, down 69 flights.
13: With their help, unstrapped him, got him into the evac chair, strapped him there, and down the staircase we go.
12: They got out just in time, taking shelter in a school where they felt safe.
13: Closed the door, looked through the glass window, and it got like gray and very gray and pitch black, and that was our tower, the North Tower, collapsing.
12: Tanya J. Powers, Fox News.
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1: Welcome back here to Clay and Buck. I'm going to hold. We got some calls coming in, Clay. I don't want to give any of them short shrift, so we can do them on the flip side here and have a conversation with people about this. I think this is still certainly the subject that has people the most passionate right now on one side or the other in the news cycle. I think people are finding themselves kind of shocked at the opinions that they don't agree with on this. Another thing, Clay, that you should speak to, or that I'm going to ask you to speak to, is this stuff about the women on the Lindsey Clancy jury finding Kevin Reddington so, like, charming and whimsical and fantastic, like he's there for their entertainment. This is the same attorney, I might add, who said publicly, well, he was on TV, that he thought Donald Trump should consider a pardon, which is that just meant to taint the jury pool further by suggesting that that could even be under consideration? I mean, what is that maneuver of saying Trump won't do it, couldn't do it, and there's not even a verdict? So why would we go there, Clay? So these are
2: the only thing I can say charitably to him is he is hearing discussions that there might be federal charges brought. That's the only thing I can think of.
1: Well, I mean, that would be an interesting one. That's something that I hadn't even considered.
0: Common sense never sounded so good. Clay and Buck owning the airwaves.
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2: app. Born on America's darkest day of 9/11, the Tunnel of the Towers Foundation has spent years honoring America's heroes. 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
6: 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You know, don't rename Lake Erie or whatever. My wife is from New Mexico. Leave it New Mexico. It doesn't need to be New America. Give me a break. Work on destroying the government of Iran and freeing those people.
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8: A bipartisan bill would give the government the ability to shut down powerful AI models if they're deemed capable of causing catastrophic harm. Representatives Ted Lieu and Nathaniel Moran are proposing giving the kill switch powers to the Department of Homeland Security. Policymakers were spooked again when two of OpenAI's models escaped their testing environment, made their way to the internet, and accessed a different AI company called Hugging Face. A separate bipartisan bill would require AI companies to have safety plans, independent audits, incident reporting, and would give the Commerce Department the authority to restrict high-risk frontier models. President Trump signed an executive order creating a voluntary system for companies to clear new models with the government. Some have pushed for a hands-off approach while the U.S. competes with countries like China on AI. With Fox on Tech, Connor Hansen, Fox Business.
7: I'm Chad Pergram with the Speaker's Lobby. It took a few years, but the U.S. intelligence services finally determined that the plane which crashed in Shanksville, Pennsylvania, was bound for the U.S. Capitol. The 40 passengers and crew on board might not have known what they were saving, but it's believed that they overpowered the hijackers and caused the plane to crash. That flight is where passenger Todd Beamer declared, "Let's roll," in an effort to seize control of the cockpit. A plaque honoring their heroism hangs in the East Front vestibule near the Capitol Rotunda. Yours truly visited the memorial in Shanksville on a frigid mid-February day a few years ago. From a vista, you look down into a small valley where Flight 93 crashed upside down, tearing across the Pennsylvania countryside and only 20 minutes out from Washington. What's strange about the site is that the wildlife is still. Deer don't roam near the crash site. Birds don't chirp. It's utterly silent, ominous even, as though the birds and animals remain mum out of respect for the heroism, or perhaps they understand the malevolence on board, which was hurtling toward Washington. With the Speaker's Lobby, Chad Pergram, Fox News.
9: This is House Call for Health. A new study reveals that aerobic exercise may help boost key thinking skills for women after menopause. New research published in the Journal of Alzheimer's Disease finding that postmenopausal women who took part in aerobic exercise 4 days a week for at least half a year performed better on cognitive tests as opposed to those who focused on stretching and toning. Researchers say they specifically improved their executive function. Those are the skills that help people plan and stay focused. To obtain these results, researchers followed 93 healthy women ages 20 to 67 for 6 months. Half were assigned aerobics, the other half flexibility and core exercises. The Centers for Disease Control and Prevention says most women go through menopause between the ages of 45 and 55 and experience a variety of symptoms. One of the most common, hot flashes. For more health news, go to foxnewshealth.com. House Call for Health. I'm Lisa Brady, Fox News.
10: Bullet points.
11: I'm Eben Brown. Briefs are filed in the first challenge of a so-called assault weapons ban at the Supreme Court. The Second Amendment Foundation has filed its brief with the U.S. Supreme Court in cases meant to challenge both the state of Connecticut and Cook County, Illinois. That's the Chicago area. There are separate cases regarding bans of what gun control activists call assault weapons, usually meant to refer to semi-automatic modular rifles. As per their brief, the SAF argues that since these firearms are otherwise legal and commonly owned and in use, it would be a violation of the Second Amendment for a state or locality to ban them. The justices, of course, will have the final say. A date for oral arguments has not yet been set. The next term of the U.S. Supreme Court begins, as it always does, on the first Monday in October. And those are your bullet points. I'm Eben Brown, Fox News.

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1: Welcome back in, Clay and Buck. All right, we got loaded lines, 800-282-2882. I see right now, looking at my quad box, when I was just on with Harris Faulkner, the lead story on Fox News, Travis, holdout Clancy jury is a hero. That's a, I'm fine with that headline. You see your name on the screen. You're hoping that the next quote right after it is not going to be claims DUI was unjustified, you know, or something negative. Like a juror is a hero who wanted to convict Lindsey Clancy. I'm okay with that headline.
2: This is a headline. Clay Travis, anti-murder and defends children. Yes.
1: That's it.
2: This is
1: That's
2: good.
1: What I can roll
2: good place
1: with.
2: To be.
1: All right, we got a bunch of calls. I'm going to get to them and talk backs and everything else, Buck, but I wanted to hit you with this. I saw this coming down. Poll. Should Lindsey Clancy be found guilty by political party? Now, I would like to see it by gender, too. The cross tabs on gender here. Republicans say by a 61-13 margin, Lindsey Clancy should have been found guilty of murder. 61-13 with people, others, not sure, not following the case. So 61-13, that's not about right to you, Buck. 61-13, I mean, that doesn't stand out to me as stunning. Democrat.
2: 61-13, and then there was just everyone else had no opinion, was the?
1: Cause well, it was or big, it was like confused no. probably about okay. the, so the, they don't have
2: only
1: 100%.
2: 13% of Republicans thinking that she should have been found not guilty. That's, I would have thought the other number would be a little higher, quite honestly, on the 60-something percent. I would have thought it was more like 80, but yes, within the realm for sure.
1: By the way, nationwide, 46% guilty, 21% not guilty. So, and then again, that would be what the math, a lot of people not necessarily that plugged in would be my guess on having an opinion on this. Democrats, 34-31 guilty. Nearly 50-50 on is Lindsey Clancy guilty of murder for strangling her children.
2: Why are Democrats the party of psychotic killers? Like, if someone's going to defend a psychotic killer, in general and try to, it's always going to be overwhelmingly Democrats who, like, if there's a monster in our society, if somebody has been possessed by the demonic and done the worst possible thing, you're going to find more Democrats that are like, he's not that bad or she's not that bad.
1: I think, I mean, in a dark way, I can give you two hypotheses. One is, this is what happens when you don't believe in personal responsibility. It extends across all facets of life. And so you're willing to accept excuses even for the most heinous of behaviors. That's probably the most likely, I think, hypothesis for what's going on. The second one is Democrats are willing to, I think, extend empathy. This is a more favorable, I think, explanation. Two things that are unwilling or unjustifiable for your empathy. In other words, they are such like, they are willing to see, a positive in even the worst thing. Well, and so they will extend their empathy.
2: So
1: in
2: I
1: that
2: actually,
1: direction.
2: So this goes to the, toxic or suicidal empathy concept, which I would say, Clay, what you have with a lot of these Democrats is that they, as a virtue signal, meaning as an act of personal branding and personal, oh, I'm such a good person idea, they will extend excessive and performative sympathy, empathy, whatever, to the worst possible people in the worst possible situations, not because they really care about that person and the victims of that person and all the rest of it, but because they can sit around with their clatch of fellow, Lindsey Clancy juror types and in between knitting and, you know, fashioning wind chimes together are going to sit there and say, hey, you know what? We're such good people. We even support Lindsey Clancy.
1: I think there's also darker elements afoot here, Buck. One is, basically, some Democrats have bought into the idea that children are the personal possession of the murder of the mother.
2: Yes.
1: And if she wants to murder them, that's her right.
2: Yes.
1: That's scary. That's dark. Here's another dark thought. I think that and this is probably going to be one that, that really gets people fired up. I think we have such a medicated society. I think that there are, and evil is so endemic across much of life. I think there's lots of moms that have thought about killing their kids. And I think one reason they are empathetic for Lindsey Clancy is because they think in the back of their mind, but for something that could have been me. I think a lot of men find that very difficult to even comprehend. You're a new dad, Buck. At no point in my life have I ever thought anything like that as a father. And so, I mean, I think all the time, as every parent does, about people doing things to my children. Now, that doesn't mean I haven't gotten frustrated and been like, oh my goodness, you know, morons, I can't believe you just did this. What are you thinking? Like, the normal parts of being a parent, I think every parent has experienced. I see this Lindsey Clancy case, and I think on some level, how many of these women that are showing up to cheer her have all, like, if, I mean, we talked about this a little bit, but I would echo it. If my son were dating a girl who was a super Lindsey Clancy supporter, I would tell him run. To break up with her.
2: Yeah, I would agree with you. And I'm not somebody that does the, you know, separate people by their views and romantically pick, based on some kind of a litmus test. Although I do think you want shared values. So it's usually, I would say, not on one specific thing, but on values, you do have to have alignment. I kind of agree with AOC on that, actually. On values, when it comes to dating, you have to have alignment. She said she would not date a conservative. What you just said, by the way, about the opinions of women is that a lot of women have. That may be the single darkest and bleakest thing that we've ever considered on the show.
1: I mean, it is dark, but I just look at it. I mean, most people who have empathy, usually the reason why there is an empathy that is allowed to be in some way, captivated or taken and captured is because there is some scintilla of your brain that has felt an emotion or an experience that is similar to what that.
2: Well, this is where the solidarity thing starts to creep up, and you say that there are a lot of these women who keep saying, you don't understand.

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1: I would just say, I would like to think, Clay, that under fire, I would give my life for a fellow soldier if I, and I've never served in the military.
2: Yes.
1: I was in the CIA. I took some minimal risks in war zones for the CIA. I don't ever pretend like it was more than that. But I tried to serve in the way that I could. I'd like to think that I would step up for a fellow soldier. I would like to believe that. I mean, I would say I would, but you don't know until you're in that moment. Would you do it? I would feel also like I would step up if there were an active shooter situation. I conceal carry sometimes in Miami. I'm handy with a pistol. I've trained a lot now. I'd like to think that I would step up and put myself in harm's way to save other people. I have zero doubt in my mind that I would give my life to protect my son.
2: Yeah.
1: It's not a brag. It's not boasting. All the dads listening, you know exactly what I'm talking about. I would give my life to protect my son without, I mean, just automatic.
2: Instantly.
1: Automatically.
2: And Buck, even
1: and I can't say the other things are automatic. I'd like to think that I would step up, but you know, you don't know courage and, but it's different. As a dad, I would do it instantaneously, not think twice. And you know, I know you feel the same way.
2: Yeah, 100%. And I think that's why so many men just look at this and say, I can't believe this is the mirror that we are seeing of what women think. I would like to say, I gave you the Republican Democrat breakdown on Lindsey Clancy. I'd like to see the men, women, because I think men, it would be 95% guilty. I think women, yeah, it's like 50-50. And that's dark because based on these numbers, let me also tell you something else. Everybody out there says, you don't know what it's like. The woman that sent me the angry email after the Fox News hit, you don't know what it's like to be a woman. You don't, it's all true. The entire basis of having a jury of your peers is that you don't have to be the exact same as the person to understand what justice is. The entire reason why Lady Justice is blind and has the scales of justice is because you're supposed to be able to render justice without looking at who the individual is and seeing him or her as a reflection of you. That's not justice. That's just you choosing to treat someone differently based on your own life experience, which is actually the opposite of what justice should be. So yes, everybody out there who's trying to argue, oh, you get men can't even make a decision. Here's the concern, and we'll get to some of these calls here. My concern, Buck, is I don't think there's a jury in Massachusetts that can convict this woman because I don't think there's a jury of women that will convict her in Massachusetts. I think you could convict her in Alabama. I think you could convict her in Tennessee, Florida, Texas, Utah. I think there's lots of places out there, red states, where you would get a conviction. I'm not sure you could convict her anywhere in a blue state in America right now. And that's also a dark thought.
1: I got to tell you something, and just to draw a political inference out of this. I know people say, oh, it's a million miles away in terms of politics and when it's going to happen, everything else. This may make people think a little bit differently, and I mean Democrats may think a little bit differently about having a woman at the top of the ticket.
2: This is my wife's argument, Buck. I didn't even really think about it until she started making the argument. My sons, looking at the TikToks defending Lindsey Clancy for the younger people out there, this is the worst look I think possible for women from a male perspective looking at women. And those jurors, I mean, they look exactly like what you and I, if we sketched out what the jurors would look like who do not want to have Lindsey Clancy held accountable, it would be a bunch of postmenopausal left-wing women. That's what it was. At least that's who's speaking so far, and they sound just like what you would expect them to sound
1: and they
2: like.
1: They are the indoctrinated ultra-feminist generation that believe these lies, made terrible choices for themselves. Yes, I'm generalizing, but these generalizations exist for a reason. And now they want to see that ideology in some way vindicated. And that's the only way that I could. Anyway, we'll take your calls on this. And we had somebody who was a guy who actually wanted to call and disagree with us and said he was a medical professional. So please call back. We would like to have that.

0: conversation. We've only had women disagreeing with our, by the way, we have a lot of women who agree with us, to be clear. I would, in our audience, what do you think is the female agreement with the line that you and I share on this? I would say 60-40 in our favor.
1: I was going to say 75-25.
0: Okay.
1: I think in this audience, and this audience is what, 75% male? It's like 100% male agreement. And I would say probably 75-25 women. And you may be right. It may be closer to 60-40.
0: But let's take any other, if you're a guy who wants to disagree with us, please, please call in. You can hand in your man card as soon as producer Greg picks up the phone.
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6: As temperatures rise and lighter meals return to lunch menus, here's the story behind one of America's most popular salads. The Cobb salad wasn't named after an ingredient, it was named after a person. Back in the 1930s, Robert Cobb owned Hollywood's famous Brown Derby restaurant, a hotspot for movie stars. According to the story, Cobb was working late one night and got hungry. He started rummaging through the fridge, grabbing whatever leftovers he could find. Lettuce, bacon, chicken, hard-boiled eggs, tomatoes, cheese, and avocado. He chopped everything together, tossed it with dressing, and made himself a meal. The next day, he made it again for a friend who loved it. Soon, other customers started asking for the same combo, and before long, it became a permanent menu item. Nearly a century later, the Cobb salad is still on menus across America, thanks to a restaurant owner who got the late-night munchies. Matt Murphy, Fox News.
7: Donald Trump's America.
8: Milk products, motorcycles, and most alcohol from Canada won't be allowed to cross the U.S. border in 3 weeks. A senior Trump administration official says the products total billions of dollars worth of goods. That is a small percentage of total imports, but an escalation in trade tensions between the neighbors. While some dairy, wine, beer, bourbon, and vodka are included in the upcoming import ban, dozens of other goods are facing a 50% tariff. Canada has responded with retaliatory tariffs on about $20 billion worth of U.S. goods exported to Canada. Prime Minister Mark Carney is threatening additional action, including expanding trade relations with other partners like the EU. President Trump has criticized a trade imbalance with Canada, describing the country as the 51st state, and last month renamed Lake Ontario to Lake America. Polls show the tariff policy is unpopular with American voters. In Washington, Jared Halpern, Fox News.
9: Military Matters.
10: U.S. military recruitment is up. In 2025, the U.S. saw the highest military recruiting numbers in 15 years across five branches: Army, Navy, Marine Corps, Air Force, and Space Force. That momentum is continuing into 2026. So far, every branch has exceeded its recruitment goals through at least April of this year. In fact, the U.S. Army says it has already met its 2026 recruiting goals 4 months early, with more than 61,500 future soldiers signing contracts. 21-year-old Jessica Sigchi from New York signed up for the Army.
11: I'm the youngest siblings out of nine siblings, and first one to graduate college recently, first one to join the Army, and eventually first one to join NYPD.
10: Army Lieutenant Colonel Oliver Karp leads recruitment in New York City.
12: The Army is going to give you financial benefits that aren't available to the general public. They're going to do everything they can to support you from the time you enter until the time that you retire.
10: With Military Matters, Brian Yenis, Fox News.

0: Welcome back in to Play and Buck. Getting lit up on this one. A lot of calls, a lot of talkbacks. Let's do this. Alan in Kentucky, we got a guy who wants to weigh in on this with a little bit of a different take. What's going on, Alan?
1: Yeah, so I grew up with two parents that are both paranoid schizophrenic. And so, you know, for me, like, I can see an argument from both sides. You know, was she over-medicated? Very possibly. You know, did that help contribute to things? Maybe. But on the flip side, like, you also have to realize she was a nurse, you know, so she sort of knows, like, what to do, what to say, what to, you know, sort of, like, look at and different things, and what to sort of nuance as far as, you know, well, what do I need to do in order to make myself look like I was mentally unstable or mentally insane when I did this act?
0: Alan, what would you have voted if you were on the jury?
1: I would have voted for the compromise, you know, manslaughter. I would have said, you know, she's guilty of manslaughter because there was too many factors in both ways for me to say, yes, she's totally guilty of, like, you know, murder one, you know, but yet, you know, there wasn't enough on the flip side to say, hey, she's totally not guilty and totally off the hook.
2: Thank you for the call. We would eliminate all of this discussion. There's lots of state legislators who listen to us. Make murder of children a strict liability crime. If you murder children, your mental state doesn't matter, period. That seems like a very rational thing to do in response to this so that the debate isn't, oh, what's her mental capacity? There's no denying she did it. Rudy in Indiana with an interesting take. Rudy, fire away.
3: Yeah, I want to put a plug in for the movie before we get started on 12 Angry Men back in the 1950s. Classic, but it was the other way around where 11 wanted to convict and one held out. Anyway,
2: yes.
3: I have to wonder if the prosecutor did an injustice to society by not holding out for an even split 50-50. We'll never know if the other two male jurors.
2: Yeah, we're coming up on, you're asking a good question, Rudy. This was 9 women, 3 men. Now, jury selection oftentimes is a random chance, and you only get so many strikes. I'll look up during the break, Buck, what the rules are of Massachusetts jury selection, because I do think that matters tremendously here.
0: Bois dire.
4: 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Clay and Buck, it's a whole vibe.
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10: Trump right now really has one job.
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10: Destroy Iran.
11: Okay.
10: I mean, he may not win the midterms, but he will still have the power to destroy Iran. That is the legacy he has to leave, because Iran is going to be one of the greatest mass murdering regimes / states, governments in the history of the world, if something isn't done about those Muslim creeps soon. You know, don't rename Lake Erie or whatever. My wife is from New Mexico. Leave it New Mexico. It doesn't need to be New America. Give me a break. Work on destroying the government of Iran and freeing those people.
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12: Luck of the Irish. I'm Chris DeMayo, Fox News. Ireland hosting President Trump this weekend.
13: President Trump is here in Dublin, Ireland this weekend, already meeting with the country's leaders, conversations and topics ranging on a variety of issues from trade tensions to the conflict with Iran, Gaza, as well as Ireland's neutrality in a lot of these conflicts. So the president in the morning at the ambassador's residence met with business leaders and spoke to the press, calling this relationship fantastic.
14: I'm pleased to say that Ireland is now the sixth largest source of foreign direct investment in the United States, with nearly $392 billion invested in 2025.
13: Trump met with Ireland's president, Catherine Colony, and the Taoiseach of the Prime Minister, Micheál Martin. The president wading into one of Ireland's most politically sensitive questions, telling the press he would love to see Irish reunification.
12: Fox's Alex Hogan in Dublin, the president also attending a golf tournament at his resort. Strikes continue in the war between Russia and Ukraine.
15: 8 people were killed. Dozens of others were injured across cities in Ukraine after those Russian strikes. Meanwhile, over in Russia, Ukrainian forces targeted 2 chemical industrial facilities. President Zelensky was in Canada meeting with Ukrainian military pilots. He also met with Prime Minister Mark Carney, pressing allies, of course, for more support. Carney said 1/3 of all the drones they manufacture will go to support Ukraine's defense. Meanwhile, Russian President Vladimir Putin, he's in India alongside other leaders from 11 BRICS nations. That includes China, Brazil, South Africa, just to name a few. Putin said that if European governments send troops to Ukraine, it will mean, quote, a war with Russia.
12: Fox's Stephanie Bennett, Russia launching the full-scale invasion in February of 2022. A quiet Atlantic hurricane season, just 5 weak tropical storms have formed. 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
12: A tribute to the late Dolly Parton is one step closer to taking off.
11: In a 6-0 vote, the Metropolitan Nashville Airport Authority voted unanimously to start the process of changing the airport's name in honor of late country music icon Dolly Parton. The big change would make her the first woman whose name would grace one of America's busiest airports. And this move has a ton of support, considering the deep ties Parton has to her home state of Tennessee. Both the governor and Nashville International Airport announced an effort to name the airport in Parton's honor. There's also a petition that has more than 155,000 verified signatures calling for the airport to be renamed Dolly Parton International Airport.
12: Fox's Christina Coleman. Rescuers recover more bodies from a passenger ferry gutted by a fire in the Philippines. 76 now confirmed dead, the cause of the fire not determined. When it comes to sleep, new research suggests getting too much could be linked to some of the same aging concerns as getting too little.
19: Researchers studying sleep and biological aging found people who reported sleeping less than 6 hours or more than 8 hours a day tended to show signs of faster aging across several parts of the body. The lowest biological aging levels generally found among people getting roughly 6.5 to 8 hours of sleep, although the sweet spot varied by organ and sex. Researchers stress the findings don't prove too much or too little sleep caused faster aging. In fact, unusually long sleep could sometimes be a sign of underlying health problems. The findings published in the journal Nature. Therese Crowley, Fox News.
12: Police are investigating the death of a black woman in Mississippi who was found hanging from a tree last month. They say more arrests are expected. Police in Jackson saying that Jock Ratliff, who's also black, is in custody. I'm Chris DeMeo. This is Fox News.
20: Fox on Football. I'm Frank Lanza. We've got 13 games on the schedule on the first NFL Sunday of the year. In the early games, the Bears are in Carolina to play the Panthers. The Buccaneers visit the Bengals in Cincinnati. The Saints are on the road in Detroit against the Lions. Josh Allen and the Bills travel to Houston to face the Texans. The Ravens are in Indy to battle the Colts. The Browns are on the road against the Jacksonville Jaguars. The Steelers play host to the Atlanta Falcons, and the Jets face their former coach Robert Saleh when they battle the Tennessee Titans. In the late games, the Cardinals are on the road in L.A. against the Chargers. The Dolphins visit Sin City to play the Raiders. The Packers travel to Minnesota to battle the Vikings. The Commanders are in Philly against the Eagles. In prime time, the Dallas Cowboys visit the New York Giants. And we wrap up week one with Monday Night Football, the Broncos visiting Kansas City to battle the Chiefs. Frank Lanza, Fox News.

0: Listen as Clay Travis and Buck Sexton recap another week of exposing hypocrisy and fight to protect our freedom. This is Clay Travis and Buck Sexton. Sound off.
1: All right, second hour, Clay and Buck kicks off now. Thanks for being here with us, everybody. And, you know, we talked first hour about the Lindsey Clancy jurors who have come out. We'll continue to take calls and talkbacks on that as we go through the show, but I didn't want to do, Clay and I didn't want to do 3 hours today of really running through the same conversation. We did a lot of it yesterday. So with that in mind, I would say, we should talk about some of the other big things happening in the news too. One, we'll get the audio of this. It seems that our friend Ted Cruz may have just made an appearance on The View, which brings up a lot of things. First of all, a little bit of FOMO, because Clay and Buck haven't been on The View yet, and we have generously offered. We will go together, we will go separately, whatever, but we want to go to The View at some point and talk to those ladies and just help them understand. Ladies of The View, help us help you. That's what we're really offering here. Jerry Maguire also holds up. It's a great movie. I would say, I know you're a Jerry Maguire guy.
2: It's a great movie.
1: Holds up. But Ted Cruz has been on The View. Something else, though, that is on our radar. We've got those midterm elections. That's going to be heating up day by day as we get closer to it. Some interesting updates on Trump's PAC spending and where that's going. And a lot of money now going to be supercharging the media buys. But something I want to talk about. Clay and I want to talk to you about this. As you know, we are on the AI revolution wave right now. It's like we're all on the surfboard. The wave is going. It hasn't crested yet, and we don't know if it's going to crash down or if it's going to be a nice smooth ride, but we do know that it's happening right now. Optimus robots, for those of you who haven't seen, you can go check out videos of these things. They are a bit like what you would think the Jetsons robots would be like in real life. They can fold laundry. They can do household tasks. The first Optimus Gen 3 robots they're going to be taking orders for them public sales will begin the second half of next year. It's a conditional timeline, but that's what they think. Not that far off from you having a robot doing chores in your home. If you want one and you have, I don't know, like 30 grand is I think what they're going to cost, something like that. They're going to be a little pricey to start. But then there's also this other thing that is happening in the background with, you've got robotics, yes. You've also got, the AI race, which brings in the data centers for sure. The data centers conversation, which we've had here on the show, but just AI philosophically as a technology, artificial intelligence. And Clay, let's dive into this together. You keep seeing this from people at these companies. This is not the first time. It is the warning of impending doom from AI. Call it the Skynet effect. You all remember Skynet from the Terminator series. That's the cybernetic or the cyber intelligence that becomes self-aware and starts a nuclear war with Russia, and then it kills all of us too. So, and then, you know, people are fighting in like a post-apocalyptic future. Jacob Coxon wrote this on X. And Clay, I'm just going to do a few. It's very long, but yes. I'll do a couple of these, and then I want you to tell me if you buy into this. Is this something that you're worried about? This guy, he's a senior guy at Anthropic. He wrote, "I resigned from Anthropic today. I spent the last 3 years doing pre-training research at both OpenAI and Anthropic. Neither company is acting responsibly. They are racing straight to self-improving superintelligence and gambling with our lives. More thoughts below." By the way, this has 94 million views on X so far. Just so you're wondering, why are people paying attention to this? Yes, they are. "Do not underestimate," he writes, "the power of this technology. These will soon be superhuman systems that can hack anything, revolutionize any field overnight, and acquire real power and resources. We have all witnessed the progress in each of these domains, and progress is not slowing. The people building AI earnestly believe that it could kill us all by the end of the decade. This is not a marketing stunt. If anything, many executives and senior researchers will couch their phrasing in the press to sound sensible, but I hear the same people express fear privately. No other human activity poses this level of danger. Clay, make it make sense.
2: My 18-year-old says that you and I should be talking way more about AI because he agrees with everything that that Anthropic employee just said. He has been regularly, I think the phrase haranguing his mom and me on this regularly. And what he is focused on is the idea that when AI becomes able to self-replicate, in other words, when it reaches post-human knowledge and is able to iterate itself, that it is going to, and this is something that they think is going to happen in the next year or two based on the progress, that it then will spiral out of control and we will not be able to have any control over it. And you pointed out an interesting story that happened that he was talking about quite a lot, which is already in war, Russia has trained autonomous drones to basically attack fuel depots. And the concept behind that is they can send all the imagery of what a fuel depot looks like, and then they just send the drones out, and the drone knows, it has been trained, when you see a fuel depot, blow it up. Three humans in Ukraine died in an autonomous drone attack.
1: The key thing is there's no human in the kill chain, they call it. There's no human being standing over a button going, oh wait, it's about to hit a little old lady and kids, abort the mission. It just is completely self-driven and it goes through the kill chain autonomously.
2: You could theoretically tell an AI drone today, I think basically, hey, go kill every deer in a county. And the drones would just fly everywhere, and when they saw a deer, they could recognize it, they would immediately kill it. When I saw the autonomous drone story, my first thought was, well, you could clearly train drones to just go kill any human without any interaction with a human at all. If you see a human age, whether they're combatants or not,
1: they could do facial recognition. They could do it based on the, they could send a drone out and say, here are the parameters of where we think you'll find this person roughly, loiter in the sky. Now, obviously there's like loitering time and there's some factors that will come in, but theoretically they could send it to an area, let's say, of a city, Clay, or area, or a town in eastern Ukraine, and say, when you see Oleg so-and-so, here's his facial recognition, blow him up. They could do that.
2: So my question is, and this is for, we've talked a lot about data centers, energy, everything else. Is it possible for AI to iterate to a degree where it provides its own power? That's the question I have. So this is where I, cause I've had this debate with my son, and he came in, I don't know, sixth in the nation in high school debate. So he's pretty good at debating. And my question, and I'm curious how many people out there that are super smart on this, because in other words, Buck, my response on, well, Skynet's eventually going to kill us all is running data on AI is incredibly cost intensive. And it requires a great deal of energy. We all know that. We've been talking about it immensely.
1: And this is why they call it compute. It is your compute power. This is now the word that everyone is using.
2: So if humans decided that we wanted to shut AI off, is AI able to harness energy, which is expensive, such that it could maintain its own self? And as AI grows in complexity, the amount of compute power that it requires to execute everything becomes more and more significant. And it's possible, Buck, here's one answer. It's possible that AI is so much smarter than we are that it's going to unlock ways to harness energy that we can't even comprehend, right? Instead of oil and gas, there's a solar capability. That's my question, which goes to how scared we should be. To what extent can AI self-perpetuate and power itself going forward if humans one day decided, you know what, this AI's gotten pretty scary.
1: Well, this is the Skynet problem. This is the Skynet paradox from the Terminator series, which is in retrospect now even more brilliant than people I think realized at the time. It was very successful, which is that they tried to, the phrase was, pull the plug on Skynet, and then it launched nuclear missiles because we had autonomous AI, basically, defense. It's like the Pentagon was running by a computer program. We launched missiles at Russia. Russia missiles come back, and you have a nuclear, you know, holocaust as a result. I'm not nearly as concerned about this stuff as these people who are doing the AI research. And I know that's a little bit like saying, I'm not worried about this surgery no matter what the surgeons say, but I can give you some reasons for that. Before I do that though, and I'm coming at it with a self-deprecating understanding that, like, you know, I'm not a surgeon, so, but I do know if a surgeon's lying to me, that's important. Jacob here is correct. Evan, here's a guy that responded to that other tweet. He's alignment science lead of Anthropic AI. Anthropic is one of these top AI companies right now. These companies are worth so much money that they're putting valuations on them, but these companies are going to be the most valuable companies really, I think, ever. But this guy who's the lead at Anthropic AI on this writes, Jacob, the guy who said it could kill us all, is correct here. We really do earnestly believe AI could kill all humans. I personally think it is a greater than 10% chance within the next decade. I believe Anthropic is trying its best, but we do not yet have a plan to solve alignment for superintelligence and are not clearly on track to. 28 million views on that, I might add. So these are ultra viral.
2: The whole thread was very widely distributed.
1: This is probably the biggest thread on the internet right now on X, certainly today and maybe for quite some time. Clay, I just think that there's always concerns with technology. There were even concerns about the internet. There were concerns about Y2K. People, the doomerism, there were concerns about nuclear fission. Right? Which I think is very, very valid to think, oh my gosh, if we can split the atom, well, what's going to happen? And we dropped two nuclear bombs, as we all know. But the world didn't end and we didn't go into nuclear holocaust. And I just think that we will adapt. The world is going to change. The world that we all live in. I don't mean your kids, your grandkids' world. The world that we live in is going to change very rapidly. There will be some. I'm trying to think of something that's not absurdly euphemistic, like growing pains is too euphemistic. There will be some challenges from this for sure, but the notion of humanity becoming extinct because of something that we have created, this, deus ex machina mass extinction Thanos moment, I just think that this is a lot of people, know that this is an incredible way to get attention. And if you're some nerd who's been working on AI models for the last 3 years and you want to become super famous overnight, it's easy to be like, it's going to kill us all. Maybe. Okay.
2: I would also add, if we don't do it, China will. So for everybody out there who's saying, boy, this feels like a risk, right? If you knew there's a 10% chance of humanity ending, if his calculus was correct, you might say, that's a little bit too much of a risk, I think, compared to the reward that we might get from AI. The problem I think we've got is China's not going to stop. So really, I think the one way we have to think about it is, you talked about this, AI is basically our military.
1: Yes.
2: So would we allow China to accelerate military technology and we just say, no, we're good sticking with what we have now? I think the answer is clearly no. I don't think anyone out there would say that's a decision we should make. And so I don't think we have a real choice here, right? Now, one of the things that always happens is when somebody gets a big competitive advantage, they often then beg for regulation because it means that others are not going to be able to catch up with them. So you have a $1 trillion company. A part of me wonders whether the Anthropics of the world and the open AIs and all these other different AI companies, part of the doomerism is, oh, we need the government to get involved, because when the government get involved, you stifle innovation and basically in many ways freeze the competitive situation so that the people who are in a competitive advantage are able to stay there. Some of you probably are experts in AI. I think this is a far more interesting discussion than what do you think about data centers, where is AI taking us, to me, is the conversation that should be happening, not, oh my goodness, can you believe they're building another data center? Because the data center is less of a existential threat, obviously, than the AI endgame.
1: My quick analogy on this also is, our enemies, notably the Soviet Union, exploited fears over nuclear, civilian and nuclear weapons to try to get a competitive military advantage over us, and were successful in doing so. And our nuclear technology is far less advanced than it would have been had we, and I mean for nuclear energy, which
2: yes.
1: we would have think about all the stuff with climate change and CO2 and all this we could have skipped over if we had aggressively pursued nuclear energy in the way that would have made sense. Instead, we have hobbled ourselves because of fear, and I don't want us to do that on AI.
2: I think that's a good argument too. It's happening quick.
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13: 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The violence on the left, the flames are fanned, and you can try to pretend that it's not the case. 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But even AI, which is typically a liberal slant, just like Google searches are a liberal slant, and yet they can't even tell you that it's not happening that way, because it is.
14: 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I said the less power they have, referring to the left, the more violent they get. The communist has no issue with violence ever.
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15: In an election year, lots of people ask which polls I trust. So let me share some basic guidelines. Arguably most important, look for polls that use probability-based or random sampling. That gives the best chance the results reflect the broader population, whether the sample is an all-adult sample or a registered voter list, and whether interviewing is by phone, online, or by mail, or a combination of those, you want a random sample. You should easily be able to find that information. If you can't, don't trust the results. That's how important transparency is. Transparency also applies to the dates the survey was conducted, how many people were interviewed, the margin of error, what questions were asked, and who paid for the research. Check that it's nonpartisan and also not a campaign poll. All those things matter. Even then, not all polls are equal. I'm Dana Blanton, and that's your Poll Parade.
12: Yes.

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1: Welcome back in, Clay and Buck. David in Ohio, you got 30 seconds. A lot of you want to weigh in on this AI thread. David, what you got for us?
2: Yeah, thanks for taking my call. I just wanted to weigh in. I've been listening to your AI debate and who's further advanced, and you rang in as China. If we're not going to do it, the Chinese will. I just came back from a business trip of a week and a half, and witnessing firsthand, I've been going there for almost 15 years. Over the past 5 years, they've become so technologically advanced, and particularly within this past year, it's totally startling and amazing. And we had some debates within our company, willing to wager that without question, the Chinese, if we don't beat them to the punch on this, we're likely to be ruled by them within my lifetime. And I'm in my 50s.
3: Thanks
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8: Senator Bernie Sanders is proposing a one-time 50% tax on AI company stock making at least $200 million or more in sales annually. This is not a traditional tax where these companies are handing over cash. This is stock, so this would effectively make the American public majority shareholders in these massive AI companies. Senator Sanders estimates this tax would create about $7 trillion for the fund and then hundreds of billions of dollars every year that would be spent on public programs like healthcare, housing, and education. Sanders is looking for a 5% annual dividend where every American would get more than $1,000. So, who would oversee this redistribution of wealth? Sanders would like to see this fall under a 7-person independent commission nominated by the president and confirmed by the Senate. For Fox on Tech, Darren Botello, Fox Business.
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9: 25 years after the September 11th terrorist attacks, the 9/11 memorial holds details you may not know. Nearly 3,000 names surround the reflecting pools. They include those killed on September 11th at the World Trade Center, the Pentagon, and aboard the 4 hijacked planes, along with the 6 victims of the 1993 World Trade Center bombing. And the names aren't alphabetical. They're arranged in meaningful adjacencies, placing friends, coworkers, flight crews, and first responders together. Families could request certain names appear beside one another. You may also spot a white rose tucked into a name placed by memorial staff on what would have been that person's birthday. Nearby stands the survivor tree, a pear tree badly damaged at Ground Zero, nursed back to health and returned to the site. Today it remains a living symbol of resilience and remembrance. Matt Murphy, Fox News.
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10: 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You know, don't rename Lake Erie or whatever. My wife is from New Mexico. Leave it New Mexico. It doesn't need to be New America. Give me a break. Work on destroying the government of Iran and freeing those people.
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3: Fox on Football. I'm Frank Lanza. We've got 13 games on the schedule on the first NFL Sunday of the year. In the early games, the Bears are in Carolina to play the Panthers. The Buccaneers visit the Bengals in Cincinnati. The Saints are on the road in Detroit against the Lions. Josh Allen and the Bills travel to Houston to face the Texans. The Ravens are in Indy to battle the Colts. The Browns are on the road against the Jacksonville Jaguars. The Steelers play host to the Atlanta Falcons, and the Jets face their former coach Robert Saleh when they battle the Tennessee Titans. In the late games, the Cardinals are on the road in L.A. against the Chargers. The Dolphins visit Sin City to play the Raiders. The Packers travel to Minnesota to battle the Vikings. The Commanders are in Philly against the Eagles. In prime time, the Dallas Cowboys visit the New York Giants. And we wrap up week one with Monday Night Football, the Broncos visiting Kansas City to battle the Chiefs. Frank Lanza, Fox News.
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4: Barack Obama came in and talked about a fundamental change to America, and he started off with the apology tour. Many of us who were kind of open-minded, like, all right, let's see what's going to happen here. Many of us looked at it as, all right, this is the apology tour for America's push into the Middle East, and most notably for Iraq. Not so much for Afghanistan, but mostly for Iraq. And a lot of people were willing to give it a chance. What happened is it quickly revealed itself as, no, this is the push towards globalism, communism, statism, and Obamacare was just part of that. And every single institution that was pushed, whether it's DEI or anything else, was always part of that. And so that's where, like, the basis, that's where it really got the, hey, we can win political power this way. And all it's done is accelerated.
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1: All right, welcome back in here to Clay and Buck. Turns out that many of you are fired up about our AI, artificial intelligence discussion. And so let's continue on with that. I really do think, just to put it clearly where I stand on this, I think AI is transformational. I think it's going to be generally enormously wealth producing in a whole range of ways. I don't just mean like money in your bank account, although there's that, but also just the improvement in goods and services, the amount of time that you will get back in your life from a lot of things that are wasteful. I also, Clay, think, how long is it before we can have AI just sort of do our taxes, by the way? Wouldn't that be nice? Think about all the time you spend just going through finding this paperwork, things like that. I think it's going to be enormously beneficial. That all said, there's going to also be some dislocations and some problems, and it's going to be used. It's a very powerful tool. It will be used in good ways and bad ways. But I think that the people who do this thing of, I'm worried, I'm an AI researcher, and here's my threat on how it's going to kill us all, maybe. Notice how it's always like, when you ask them percentages, 10%, 5%, 1%. Okay, well, so what do we do with that, right? What are we supposed to do with, there's a 10% chance that this kills all of us. Does that mean we stop AI research? They'll say, oh, we need to have more governors, if you will, or I don't mean that. I mean that in like the, isn't it a governor?
2: Which, yeah, governors on a car to like slow down
1: exactly.
2: The speed. Yeah.
1: Thank you. Yeah. That's what I mean. And we need more governors on AI. We need more, guardrails put in. You know what's really going to be a mess? If you decide that you're going to have Chuck Schumer in charge of AI legislation or something like that. Okay. The whole thing, we've seen this with the internet already. The whole thing becomes a giant mess the second that people who have no understanding of this whatsoever are coming up with kind of willy-nilly regulation, which is going to be based on what the donors want them to do anyway, and there's going to be a lot of backroom dealing. So my thing on this is, we'll be fine. It's going to be overall, I think, a positive. And I also think that China really hopes that we act like we are scared of our shadow on this one.
2: Bernie Sanders has called for the government to shut down all AI. So if you're out there and you're just not an AI person, I think it's worth asking, how often has Bernie Sanders been right in his political career about anything? So the fact that he has come out and said the government should insist that AI stop, he means our government. China's not going to stop. Yeah, no, I was just going to say, Buck. So imagine, if, you know, if take it away from AI and just say, imagine if we said, hey, our military is strong enough as it is, we're not going to continue to evolve at all in the military. That would be a point of lunacy. That is, I think, what would rapidly happen is the caller. We got a couple more callers here who I think want to weigh in. It's not a situation where we can just say, hey, okay, we're going to stop doing this. Whoever gets to generative AI, and that's basically AI that can run itself and self-perpetuate, is going to control the world.
1: Yes, and to the point, if they don't teach this in school at all, so some, for a lot of people, even if you're a history person, you really love history, you may not know this, but the Soviets ran a long-running, what they call, the KGB called, active measures campaign. So that's sabotage, propaganda, assassination, things like that, all fall under active measures. They had an active measures campaign to hinder U.S. civilian nuclear energy by playing on Western fears, funding and steering overlapping peace/environmental groups, and turning any accident into an indictment of all nuclear power while building a large nuclear sector, Clay. That's the key part here, everybody. The Soviets in our country, oh, nuclear. And they would, and you're like, oh, how will they do? They had organizations like the World Peace Council, the U.S. Peace Council, the National Council of American Soviet Friendship, Communist Party USA, and then all kinds of journalists and individuals and plants all over America for decades to make everyone think, if there's a nuclear plant 3 miles from me, my kids are going to have three heads, you know? This was the whole, oh, or we're all going to die in some conflagration. While the Soviets, now they messed up with Chernobyl, obviously, but while the Soviets were building nuclear plants as fast as they possibly could. It's the same. This is what I'm saying. We have seen this before, everybody. And I know right now there's this thing of like, oh, well, people on the right are just, they're just taking, really? Clay and I were the guys who weren't listening to anybody, among others, but weren't listening to anybody about COVID, the science, the shots, the masks, all that stuff. But we're now taking orders on China is an AI threat. I mean, give me a break. Like this is very obvious if you think it through. Tracy, he works in AI and he wants to talk to us. Tracy's a guy. Tracy, what's up?
3: Hey, what's going on, guys? I watch y'all or listen every day. Sometimes I watch you on YouTube. I just have been losing my mind because I know for a fact in my lab, I code bare metal, as they call it, on a Google server. I build live, and the first thing I do is lock down the login so that all your equipment can't be hacked or stolen. Your API keys can't be stolen. But I'm here to tell you, to make an AI do what they say it's done, like hacking Hugging Face, and you can confirm this is what they did. They turn off the safeties, then they give it a live internet access so there's something to hack. And they want to scare us so they can say we're the only ones who know how to really regulate this, and we let big AI regulate it, you won't have to worry about censorship. They have the ultimate in censorship at that point.
2: So what?
1: I agree with him, by the way. I think that they're playing us for fools, and they actually want more power.
2: I presume that you are optimistic. Give us, in your mind, an optimistic vision. If you were calling back in 5 years, right? So you're calling back in 2031. What do you expect AI to have done? What will it look like for the average person out there? How will their life be different?
3: I've spent a lot of time worrying over that. It's one of two visions. If we allow the government and big AI to regulate AI so that we can never have uncensored AI with filters on it telling us what we can know and what we can think, then we will take the biggest tool for disconstructing government Bravo Sierra that's ever been put in the hands of free people and giving it to them, and we will never be able to. When they do these document dumps of a million documents, we now have something that if you have a harness that tells it only give me output that's verified by fact, you just filtered out all of their propaganda. You have solved the problem of the information age. Too much noise, not enough signal, but not if we let them regulate it to where guys like me can't build platforms that'll tell you the truth ever. It'll only tell you what big AI says and the filters let through, and that is the danger. Now, the other side is we win, and AI is a free market, and guys like me get to keep building –

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1: The answer, and now OpenAI says a high school boys team is likely to win. But it's only as good as the parameters that are put in place. And so if you have restrictive parameters, the information that you're going to be able to get out of it is going to be less effective.
2: I just say, I've replaced, which I thought, when would this ever happen, Clay? I've replaced Google It with Grok It.
1: I agree.
2: I go to Grok as my first line of search engine because I don't want to be served a whole bunch of ads, and I don't want the Google team's, secret algorithm propaganda. And I want an answer from something that I trust. And people might say, oh, but now you're trusting Grok. I trust Grok more than Google. Yes.
1: Yes.
2: I do. I trust Elon's company and what its mission is more than I trust whatever they're doing over at Alphabet, which is Google's parent company. So,
1: Geraldine in California.
3: In Los Angeles, I am a software developer, and I don't work on AI directly myself. I'm not a machine learning expert or anything like that, but I do use it in my work. And I have a little story for you. When my dad was in college in the 70s, his school counselors told him and all of his classmates that if they wanted a career that was future-proof, they should become punch card operators, because at that time computers were running on punch cards, and computers were obviously the wave of the future, and they thought that that would be a secure career. And then fast forward, 50 years, about 15 years ago, I was learning to become a software developer, and I thought my career was future-proof, unlike my dad's punch cards of the 70s, because everybody's going to need a website, everyone's going to need software. There's no way that this career is going anywhere anytime soon. And, it's now 10 years later, and AI has basically taken away my job. Not entirely, but there's a lot of hiring managers out there who would prioritize AI over hiring a junior software developer because they think that it's cheaper and more efficient.
2: You're bringing up an excellent point. Can I just say that it had been a decade ago, the snide phrase of the left, remember this, was learn to code for people who, have a trade, work with their hands. It's learn to code. Like, that was the answer. Well, now coding is doing the coding, and people that can do electrical wiring or build something that people need, or, advanced carpentry and plumbing, they're in demand. And software engineers, the software is doing the engineering.
1: Geraldine, what do you think about AI?
3: So here's the thing. AI, as it is developed right now, does not think. And Clay, you were just talking about it. I think you and Buck have a pretty good grasp of how it works. But I think the general population does not have a good idea of how it works. And especially the scaremongers out there don't. It does not think. The best it can do is look at proximity of words that other people have thought of and then generate answers based on percentages, which is why AI hallucinates. So I also use AI instead of Google now a lot to ask it just like general knowledge questions. And a lot of the time it's going to know, but a lot of the time it's also wrong. And I have to push back and say, no, you hallucinated that. And then it will admit that it made it up because it's just looking at patterns and saying, well, this is the most likely answer based on the patterns of language that I've seen other people, like that I'm seeing in the internet or from my training data. But all of that training data and everything it's reading off the internet was made by a human at some point. The point at which AI is going to get dangerous, if it ever gets to that point, is when it can genuinely be creative, when it can think of things without having to look at patterns that humans have produced first. And I view this as kind of parallel to like the Ehrlich scare of the 60s, the population bomb idea of, Ehrlich said that the world was going to starve to death in 30 years because the population was growing, but he failed to take into account improved agricultural methods. AI, it could go either way. I think we're sitting on the cusp. It could either become incredibly dangerous, just like everyone is predicting. It could, maybe we will be able to teach it to learn to teach it to actually think, and then we'll

0: be living in the iRobot future where the Cylons are going to take over and we all have to bow to our robot overlords and or think of a way to outthink it, just like, you know, Hal in, and I'm quoting all of these sci-fi movies and books because, as Shelley said, poets are the unacknowledged legislators of the world. I think science fiction writers are pointing us in the right direction. There was already an Isaac Asimov story called The Gods Themselves, the premise of which was that we live in a not too distant future where all of our energy needs are taken care of by siphoning it from a parallel universe. And this allowed us to live in perfect luxury because that energy was in his economy was the stopping point, right?
1: Yeah.
0: So we had enough energy to like power AI, power robots, and then we could live lives of luxury because we had machines to do everything for us. I don't know if the problem is going to be energy. I don't know if the problem is going to be we won't actually ever be able to train AI the way we're hoping to think for itself. I don't know, you know, what the issue is going to be, or maybe none of that will be an issue. We're standing on the cusp right now, and it could be either AI does become so powerful and takes over, or maybe this will be like the Y2K scare, and it turns out to be a big nothing burger in 10 years, and we're all like, well, what were we so afraid of? But we won't know until 10 years from now, and that's only if we keep developing AI, and you guys are spot on.
1: Thank you for the call, Geralyn. I think the most interesting aspect of all of this is energy. Energy, energy, energy. Can we unlock energy that is far cheaper than what we have so far? Can AI help us do it? And what will power the AI revolution? To me, it all boils down to energy at its baseline level.
2: Looking for normal in a crazy world? Clay and Buck have your back.
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5: Donald Trump's America.
6: Milk products, motorcycles, and most alcohol from Canada won't be allowed to cross the U.S. border in 3 weeks. A senior Trump administration official says the products total billions of dollars worth of goods. That is a small percentage of total imports, but an escalation in trade tensions between the neighbors. While some dairy, wine, beer, bourbon, and vodka are included in the upcoming import ban, dozens of other goods are facing a 50% tariff. Canada has responded with retaliatory tariffs on about $20 billion worth of U.S. goods exported to Canada. Prime Minister Mark Carney is threatening additional action, including expanding trade relations with other partners like the EU. President Trump has criticized a trade imbalance with Canada, describing the country as the 51st state, and last month renamed Lake Ontario to Lake America. Polls show the tariff policy is unpopular with American voters. In Washington, Jared Halpern, Fox News.
7: This is House Call for Health. Slapping warning labels on social media platforms has the potential to protect teens and young adults. That's the finding from a group of researchers who recently published a new study in the journal JAMA Health Forum after testing social media warning labels with more than 1,000 young people. The senior researcher says the study found teens and young adults consistently reported feeling the warning messages would reduce their social media use. The study comes just over a week after Meta agreed to pay up to $18 billion in a state-led lawsuit over harmful effects of platforms like Facebook and Instagram on younger users. As part of the settlement, Meta agreed to fundamental changes aimed at users younger than 18, including a 2-hour daily usage limit only parents can lift, tighter age verification measures, and disabling extreme makeup and cosmetic surgery filters. While the settlement did not include warning labels, 4 U.S. states have already passed laws mandating such warnings. For more health news, go to foxnewshealth.com. House Call for Health. I'm Lisa Brady, Fox News.
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9: The violence on the left is embraced. The violence on the left, the flames are fanned, and you can try to pretend that it's not the case. If you don't agree with that, you can try to pretend it. But even AI, which is typically a liberal slant, just like Google searches are a liberal slant, and yet they can't even tell you that it's not happening that way, because it is.
10: But this has been my warning since January of 2025, when the Republicans were able to take the House and have the Senate and also have the presidency. I've been saying this for now going on, you know, more than two years. I said the less power they have, referring to the left, the more violent they get. The communists has no issue with violence ever.
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0: Welcome back in. We will be back for the final hour. We'll take your calls, 800-282-2882. I have used AI to dive into the jury question that many of you asked that we talked about earlier in the program. How did it end up being 9 women, 3 men? What are the procedures for selecting a jury? We will discuss that. We'll continue to take your calls on AI. And Ben Shapiro of the Daily Wire will join us at the bottom of the third hour. All that coming your way. You won't want to miss it. We will be hanging out with you for another hour.
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7: Saving you money, I'm Hillary Barsky. Many couples who are not married ponder having a joint banking account, which can potentially make some financial decisions easier. Joint bank accounts are available for couples, whether married or not, as long as both people are approved to open an account by the financial institution. When deciding to merge expenses, it's best for couples who've been together for a year or more, and only if both people manage their finances responsibly. If your spending habits are similar to your partner's, you're more likely to benefit from joining funds. Decide beforehand how you'll divvy up your shared expenses for household bills and designate who will manage each one. And set a time to review your finances together each month. Many studies have shown that having regular scheduled discussions can improve a couple's financial well-being. And as uncomfortable as it may be to discuss, establish guidelines for what you'll do in the event of a breakup. Saving you money, Hillary Barsky, Fox News.
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10: Ireland hosting President Trump. I'm Deborah Valentine, Fox News. President Trump in Dublin, Ireland this weekend for a trip to meet with national leaders, attend a golf tournament at his resort. He spoke earlier Saturday.
11: Heard the president wrap up those remarks, the U.S. ambassador's residence, and really speaking to a multitude of different topics, especially trade tensions and the relationship between the U.S. and Ireland. Because of the economic footprint that the U.S. has here, the U.S. has over 1,000 companies that are based here. and employs roughly 250,000 Irish residents in the workforce here. As a result of that, that's about 10% of the workforce. It's a massive footprint, and one that we heard the Prime Minister or the Taoiseach say, again, just how important that relationship is. So despite some of these tensions, that's likely the effort of Irish politicians today to try to create some more friendship and soften the relationship there.
10: Fox's Alex Hogan reporting from Dublin. The contractor who renovated the Washington, D.C. reflecting pool is now admitting mistakes.
12: Atlantic Industrial Coatings is taking responsibility for the poor design and inferior work that caused the pool's new blue liner to peel and break loose. According to government documents seen by the New York Times, not enough primer being sprayed and combining two chemicals that are incompatible were just two of the problems. This revelation sinks President Trump's theory that the reflecting pool was vandalized. Atlantic Industrial has not commented on this new information, but they are repairing their shoddy work. Jane Fergus, Fox News.
10: A vessel's been struck by an unknown projectile while transiting the Strait of Hormuz. According to the UK Maritime Trade Operations Center, its status is unknown at this time. 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
10: Russian President Vladimir Putin is sending a warning to European nations that might be thinking of helping out Ukraine. Fox's Jill Nato has the details.
16: Putin was at an economic summit in India when he told reporters that if European governments sent troops into Ukraine, it will mean a war with Russia. Putin also denied his country posed any threat to Europe, saying there is no such threat and never has been. Earlier this month, French President Macron said 26 of Ukraine's allies have pledged to deploy troops as a reassurance force once fighting ends with Russia. He also said the reassurance force does not have the will or the objective of waging war against Russia, but will work to prevent new major aggression. Jill Nato, Fox News.
10: Michigan Republican Senate nominee Mike Rogers and Democratic nominee Abdul El-Sayed campaigning Saturday at the football game between the Michigan Wolverines and the Oklahoma Sooners. Fox's Alexis McAdams reports from the game in Ann Arbor, Michigan.
17: In the Midwest, football is more than culture. It's also part of the politics. It's who people are in the state of Michigan. And it comes as Republican Senate candidate Mike Rogers came out here and he walked around at this tailgate. He's working to get support on the ground in a very closely watched Senate race, probably one of the closest in the country. So it's not just the game, it's the politics again on Saturday. Now, Rogers was tailgating and talking with everyone out here as he faces off against Democrat Abdul El-Sayed, who is a University of Michigan alum, and he's out here today too. Sayed has said football is full of toxic masculinity.
10: The campaigning ahead of the midterm elections. A search is underway by Indonesian rescuers for a passenger ship carrying more than 240 people in the Java Sea. The ship's operator reported it lost contact with the vessel following a report of bad weather. I'm Deborah Valentine. This is Fox News.
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19: A bipartisan bill would give the government the ability to shut down powerful AI models if they're deemed capable of causing catastrophic harm. Representatives Ted Lieu and Nathaniel Moran are proposing giving the kill switch powers to the Department of Homeland Security. Policymakers were spooked again when two of OpenAI's models escaped their testing environment, made their way to the internet, and accessed a different AI company called Hugging Face. A separate bipartisan bill would require AI companies to have safety plans, independent audits, incident reporting, and would give the Commerce Department the authority to restrict high-risk frontier models. President Trump signed an executive order creating a voluntary system for companies to clear new models with the government. Some have pushed for a hands-off approach while the U.S. competes with countries like China on AI. With Fox on Tech, Connor Hansen, Fox Business.

0: Listen as Clay Travis and Buck Sexton recap another week of exposing hypocrisy and fight to protect our freedom. This is Clay Travis and Buck Sexton. Sound off.
1: Welcome back in. Hour number three, Clay and Buck. Appreciate all of you hanging out with us. We have had a ton of reaction pouring in as the Lindsey Clancy jurors have all spoken. It's not going to surprise you. We've got some takes from The View that are very supportive of Lindsey Clancy. We've got two different new polls that have come out, both in Michigan and in Maine, both showing the Democrat in the lead. Abdul El-Sayed up 3 in the CNN poll and up 3 Troy Jackson is in the Maine poll. Take those polls for whatever you want to in terms of the value associated with them. President Trump, as we speak right now, is headed to Dallas for the midterm convention, which has never occurred before, both Wednesday and Thursday taking place in Dallas. Tomorrow I will spend the day in Dallas. I'm running around. Buck will have you solo. I'm going to be doing some work there, going in and out in Dallas in the same day. We're going to get to a bunch of your talkbacks. We're going to get to a bunch of your calls, but I would just say this off the top. I wish they had asked me when they should schedule the midterm convention. Tonight is the NFL kickoff game. There will be 30 million plus Americans, including me, who will be watching as the Seahawks, the defending Super Bowl champions, are taking on the New England Patriots, one of the most iconic, certainly, of the 21st century franchises in the NFL. I can't imagine why it makes sense to have President Trump going head-to-head with the NFL. And it's not just Wednesday, Buck. On Thursday, the NFL will also have a big game taking place from Australia. The Rams, who are the preseason Super Bowl favorite, will be playing the 49ers.
2: Can I just jump in really quickly? Because I have a very strong, who are you taking? 3.5 point spread with New England and the Seahawks.
1: Well, with hardrock.bet/Clay, I am taking the Seahawks -3.5. Although, Buck, based on how my picks went for opening weekend of college football, you could do much worse than just saying, I'll take the exact opposite of what Clay just took.
2: Well, I was going to say I'm going on Hard Rock to place my bet on the stout New England Patriots. So there
1: you go. +3.5, which means you get over a field goal. Buck, who made this decision? They could have waited till next week and they could have said, hey, we're going to do the midterm convention on Tuesday and Wednesday of next week. There's no NFL competition. There's no overlap at all. If you're trying to cut through the noise, and if you are trying to in some way talk to young men, they're all going to be watching the NFL. I don't understand why you would decide. You can look at the calendar. I would love for someone to tell me why they decided to go head-to-head with the NFL on both nights. Trump is going to get crushed by NFL viewership. And even if you say, well, the important thing is to just kind of cut through the, you're not going to cut through the noise. Whatever happens in those games is going to be the primary conversation that most young men, most men, period, are going to be talking about. Why did they do this? They could have gone next week, Tuesday, Wednesday. There's no football overlap. By the way, in Texas, probably the most football crazed market on the planet. Do you have any idea? I mean, I think we got to talk back on this because he was thinking like me. Talk back, A.
3: Hey guys, Tom from Louisville. Tonight and tomorrow night, we have yet another example of how pathetic and stupid our Republican Party is. Having this convention opposite opening games of the NFL season. How brilliant they are. They just continue to shoot themselves in the foot and ruin everything that Trump is trying to do. Thank you, our Republican Party.
1: Pathetic. Well, I think that everybody deserves this because if Trump had said, I want to do this on the moon, they would have put him on an airplane and sent him to space to try to do it, right? So the Trump team agreed to this timing. Now, maybe there's something to do with American Airlines Arena was already scheduled on other days, and they ended up with only having these options. I'm sure there were some scheduling logistical decisions that were made. But I just got to tell you, it does not make sense to me the way that this is structured at all. I mean, does it make sense to you? Do you get it?
2: No. I don't have some answer to why they would want to ignore. I mean, I did not know about this football game until you mentioned it, so that tells you where I am on these things. But I know enough to know I wouldn't want to put, like, the Clay and Buck extravaganza up against the first football game of the season, so that's, I don't get it. I don't understand.
1: I mean, I do a sports YouTube show. I never go head-to-head with actual games because the actual games are the things that everybody is watching. You don't go head-to-head with actual games. So if somebody has an idea of how this was able to happen, I'm surprised it hasn't been a bigger discussion point. It's evident for some time what day the NFL was going to kick off, but nobody competes with the NFL. Everybody just gets out of the NFL's way because it's the ultimate steamroller of all other content. And so I get it that the people who are diehard, political aficionados may well be paying attention and watching multiple hours of this, but your goal is not to get diehard political aficionados. It's particularly in states like Texas to make sure that people realize how radical James Tallarico is. And my concern is that a lot of those men that could be reached, and a lot of women too, are going to be doing what I'm doing, and that is putting the football game on and watching it and paying way more attention to it than anything that happens tonight or tomorrow.
2: Well, also, I think that particularly you don't have – this isn't a presidential election year. And you don't have Trump on the ballot, and this is going to be about those key individuals, state and congressional race, statewide for Senate and congressional races that are happening in the places that we're all watching. Meaning the focus should be on that. I don't understand the point of I understand the point as in what they think it's doing. I think there's a reason this hasn't been done before, and I think they may be reminded of that in the aftermath of doing this, is my sense. But I could be wrong. It's rare, but I could be wrong on this one, and we'll see.
1: We will see indeed. All right, Alex has been waiting for a while. By the way, you guys can weigh in if you think that I'm wrong on this, but 800-282-2882. Alex in Arizona, what you got for us?
4: Hi there, Clay and Buck. First of all, I'm a longtime listener, listened to Rush for many years prior to that, and very conservative person. So I come at it from that standpoint, but I also come at it from having a wife who was very normal, very healthy, no mental illness prior to having kids. And after our kids were born, she suffered from many things, including 5 years of literal hell, of delusions and psychosis, and lots of doctor visits and lots of all kinds of things happening that I don't need to go into.
1: So you wouldn't, based on your experience, if you had been on the jury, you would have found Lindsey Clancy not guilty?
4: Well, I'm just going to say this. Number one, I'm not a lawyer, but I do think my opinion, she is guilty, but she needs to be in a mental institution. I don't know if the not guilty. I don't know enough about the not guilty.
1: So let me explain. Let me explain. If she is found not guilty by reason of insanity, then she goes into a mental health hospital, and whenever they deem her sane, she can leave free and clear. So and that can happen as quickly as 40 days. Now, when exactly medical professionals would say, hey, she is no longer insane. We have been able to treat her, and she is now sane and able to exit this mental hospital. She would then go back out into the quote-unquote real world and would be totally free. So she could be in the mental hospital for as few as 40 days and then go back out.
4: And I disagree with that as well. So I don't know the right answer legally. Although one thing I do want to talk about is if she didn't kill her kids, and nobody has expressed this, what was her, for reason of insanity, What was her motivation for killing her kids? Was she wanting a better life? Was she tired of being a mom? None of that's been expressed. So I think you have to answer the question without insanity. Why did she kill her kids?
1: Thank you for the call. To me, this is entirely the wrong debate. And that's why I have said, and I hope some states are going to do this, state legislatures need to look at why we allow insanity defenses when children are murdered. To me, that's the real question here, because we know she killed them. There is no dispute on that. There shouldn't be a defense of, oh, I wasn't, like, you did it. Those kids are gone forever. Should there be consequences when children are murdered for any reason whatsoever? My answer is yes, and I don't particularly care, and I think for sure most men are with me on this, what the motivations are. But it's a good question, Buck. I mean, from a philosophical level or just a larger societal discussion perspective, what percentage of murderers are mentally ill in some way?
2: I would submit
1: vast majority are mentally ill.
2: Well, certainly in people who kill their own family members, yeah. I mean, look, most murders in this country involve, as I understand it, I'm going a little bit on the fly here with the statistics, but usually it involves drugs and crime, basically, meaning that, you know, people are shooting each other over drug turf, and there's a huge number. If you're looking for one category of what are most of the homicides, for example, in Chicago, it's gang members shooting each other's. Or shooting somebody in the course of a crime, but it's criminal homicide versus a family, you know, murdering a family member out of some situation like this. Fortunately, that's rare. But I still sit here and I go back to what I mentioned with psychiatrists for a long time now, struggling with the existence of evil in psychiatry as a field, because that feels very almost religious as an answer, but that is what they are left with some of the patients they deal with. It is not about some extreme abuse they suffered as a child. It is not about hearing voices or paranoid delusions or whatever. People just can choose evil, too. That is a thing. And now there's a whole question as to why would anyone do that? And that even feels like you're getting more religious in your leaning. You know, why do good and evil exist? And you get a bit existential here, but this is a real thing. It has existed for not just evil and good and evil, but I mean that people in the field of forensic psychiatry will say, this is just who some people are. They want to do this. And you're not left with a better answer than that they have chosen evil. So I think that is something that the caller, by the way, I think asked very valid, very good questions. But I think sometimes that is the answer.
0: When hanging, you're not just learning, you're also laughing. Playing Buck. Just preset them on the iHeart app.
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12: Less than 100 days out from the midterms, tens of millions of dollars are already in play for candidates who support the rapid expansion of artificial intelligence. Groups like Leading the Future have emerged as major spenders. Its collection of PACs has spent $30 million on federal and state races. That money is going to both Republicans and Democrats. Leading the Future told Fox Business it supports candidates who believe in, quote, responsible policies that keep America at the forefront of innovation and unlock new economic opportunities for workers and businesses while still having meaningful safeguards in place. But that's not the only player. On the other end of the spectrum, you have a group called Public First Action. It's looking to support candidates in favor of stronger AI regulation. It is backed by Anthropic CEO Dario Amodei, who has been outspoken about the need for guardrails. Connor Hansen, Fox Business.
13: I'm Chad Pergram with the Speaker's Lobby. There's a reason why football great Deion Sanders was known as Primetime. Sanders epitomized his moniker with electric performances on Monday Night Football and in the playoffs. But not every political candidate is ready for primetime. Consider for a moment someone else who wasn't bad in primetime in football. That's Herschel Walker. But when Walker ran for the Senate in Georgia in 2024, his acumen could barely qualify him for a political practice squad. This year, the Democrats trotted out political novice Graham Plattner, but Plattner's Nazi-era tattoo and allegations of rape and sexual abuse revealed that he was more downtrodden than down east. Plattner would have been the Democrats' most controversial candidate of the 2026 election cycle, but Democratic Michigan Senate nominee Abdo El-Sayed has eclipsed Plattner. He appeared on Fox and wound up discussing private parts and circumcision. Newsflash, if a candidate is on TV and discussing those things and not the price of gas, something is wrong. And we'll know soon if El-Sayed is ready for primetime. With the Speaker's Lobby, Chad Pergram, Fox News.
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0: Welcome back into Clay and Buck. We have some calls to take and some talkbacks and all kinds of good stuff here. Jimmy in Florida, this is Talkback B. Hit it.
1: AI is here to stay. Either we lead or we get led. And while there may be some people that use it for nefarious reasons, there are many more people that will use it for what it's intended to, as a resource and a tool to benefit us all. Let's not fear the thing. Let's get our hands around it and take advantage of it.
2: I agree. I agree with everything he just said. By the way, for those of you watching on YouTube, and we encourage you to be watching on YouTube, go subscribe if you have not already. Buck has brought out, looks like a newly shorn ginger. You got a brand new haircut, right?
0: She's crying. Mommy had to go out to run an errand, and so now Ginger goes by the front door and cries like it's the end of the world. Doodles are a fantastic breed of dog, but I will say their separation anxiety is something to get ready.
2: So we have got, for those of you who watch on YouTube, sometimes you get dogs, sometimes you get babies. You never know what you might get added into the video medley here. I am curious. I'm going to ask Ben Shapiro is going to join us at the bottom of the hour. Does anybody out there that is also an NFL fan find this as crazy as I do, that this is the great big game changing plan of the Republican Party, is we're going to have a midterm convention and we're going to go head to head against the NFL. And that is going to be the event that changes the trajectory of the election.
0: I feel like the convention existed and exists to serve a purpose. And so then you build out more of the event around the purpose of, for example, picking the nominee for your party, right? This is why we've had conventions. A midterm convention, what are we doing? Right? It's, you know, Clay, it's, you could tell me, you say, hey, you know, my birthday is coming up. Let's throw a huge party. And it's like, great. And whatever we decide to do beyond that, you know, we'd probably go with like an SEC football theme. So there'd be, you know, it'd be like football players and sorority girls. Whatever we go with, we have a reason for the party. If you just said, let's just throw a party, I'd be like, okay, but why? They're in the latter category. Like, what's the point of this exactly? I understand they're going to say, oh, it's to talk about the midterms and stuff, but well, yeah, but you can do that without this. I'm not sure that I don't really get it.
2: I don't even disagree with the concept of the midterm. I just think you could have done it on Tuesday and Wednesday of next week when there's nothing going on. You're getting in before October when there's events that occur every day. Instead, you went directly head to head with the NFL. I could have the most brilliant show idea ever. They would never put it up. I bet Netflix is not debuting any shows on Wednesday or Thursday that are designed to appeal to men. You might counter program and say, hey, we're going to start the new Housewives franchise. Maybe the new version of The Bachelor or The Bachelorette could drop and go head to head with the NFL because women might feel like their husbands, their boyfriends are more likely to watch. And by the way, tons of women watch the NFL now too. It feels like a completely unforced error, and 30 million people are going to watch the NFL, and there's going to be headlines, you know, 4 million people watch Trump speak and 30 million watch the NFL. I don't understand who made this decision. And if they had just asked me, I would have said, whatever you do, don't go head to head with the NFL. And they didn't ask me. And so we're going head to head with the NFL.
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10: The future of warfare is taking shape at a sprawling urban combat training ground in China. It relies on swarms of drones, robotic dogs that can fire weapons, and unmanned ground vehicles taking part in complex urban warfare. The new arms race involves soldiers being replaced by humanoids, or at least assisted by robots, doing some of the most dangerous tasks on the modern battlefield. At the World Humanoid Robot Games in Beijing last month, Chinese robots wowed crowds with athletic feats and stumbles. Now China is trying to ready them for war. And the U.S. Army recently launched a competition for militarized humanoid capabilities, and several U.S. tech companies have already answered the call. For now, humanoid soldiers remain unreliable and unable to carry heavy loads, but experts say they could be battlefield ready within 5 to 10 years. They still need an energy source and a way to balance so they don't tip over. For Military Matters in Washington, Jennifer Griffin, Fox News.
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12: As temperatures rise and lighter meals return to lunch menus, here's the story behind one of America's most popular salads. The Cobb salad wasn't named after an ingredient. It was named after a person. Back in the 1930s, Robert Cobb owned Hollywood's famous Brown Derby restaurant, a hotspot for movie stars. According to the story, Cobb was working late one night and got hungry. He started rummaging through the fridge, grabbing whatever leftovers he could find. Lettuce, bacon, chicken, hard-boiled eggs, tomatoes, cheese, and avocado. He chopped everything together, tossed it with dressing, and made himself a meal. The next day, he made it again for a friend who loved it. Soon, other customers started asking for the same combo, and before long, it became a permanent menu item. Nearly a century later, the Cobb salad is still on menus across America, thanks to a restaurant owner who got the late-night munchies. Matt Murphy, Fox News.
13: Securing America.
14: The New York Police Department unveiled a new memorial wall at its headquarters Thursday to remember its officers lost in the 9/11 attacks. 23 members of the NYPD were killed that day. Department Chaplain A.R. Bernard.
15: Their sacrifice reminds us of a sobering truth. September 11th did not end on September 11th.
14: New York Mayor Zoran Mamdani.
16: The duty to protect is not a job that one clocks out of, but a calling one answers until the very end.
14: More than 450 officers have died of 9/11-related illnesses since. NYPD Commissioner Jessica Tisch offered this sobering truth.
17: We know painfully that those losses are not over.
14: And she added that 25 years later, this challenge remains.
17: To preserve who they were and the extraordinary standard of service they left to those who followed them.
14: Kevin Ritzman, Fox News.
9: Democracy 2026.
18: Less than 100 days out from the midterms, tens of millions of dollars are already in play for candidates who support the rapid expansion of artificial intelligence. Groups like Leading the Future have emerged as major spenders. Its collection of PACs has spent $30 million on federal and state races. That money is going to both Republicans and Democrats. Leading the Future told Fox Business it supports candidates who believe in, quote, responsible policies that keep America at the forefront of innovation and unlock new economic opportunities for workers and businesses while still having meaningful safeguards in place. But that's not the only player. On the other end of the spectrum, you have a group called Public First Action. It's looking to support candidates in favor of stronger AI regulation. It is backed by Anthropic CEO Dario Amodei, who has been outspoken about the need for guardrails. Connor Hansen, Fox Business.
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1: Welcome back in, Clay and Buck. We are rolling through the Wednesday edition of the program. We are joined now by Ben Shapiro of the Daily Wire. We're going to be working in concert across Fortin State, Clay and Buck, trying to do as much awesomeness in a content partnership as we can with the Daily Wire. And Ben is with us now. Ben, I did your show a little bit earlier. We're going to get into a bunch, but I want to start with just this. I can't get over the fact that, first of all, there's going to be the first ever midterm convention and that the Republican thought leader said, let's do it on Wednesday and Thursday, head to head, direct with NFL kickoff games that are going to draw 30 million or more people. Did anybody raise their hand and raise this as an issue? If not, why not? Does this stand out to you?
2: Yeah, I mean, it isn't a great set of facts. I mean, I will say the decision-making process there seems like it was somewhat flawed, but the truth is that the Trump administration and then the Trump campaign, it always is a little bit seat of the pants. Remember the RNC? They're really deciding the details of who was supposed to even speak at the RNC in 2024, about 24 hours before. So it's not a gigantic shock. They're kind of throwing it together on the fly. And to be fair to the people who are doing this, I think that they're significantly less interested in tens of millions of people watching it live and much more interested in sort of the clips that are going to circulate from the thing. Because let's be real, it's a list of politicians who are going to be speaking in order, and I doubt people are going to be glued to their TV sets for the entirety of that.
3: Ben, great to have you. I want to ask you, as a very astute, high IQ individual, I don't want to dive into the basics of the Lindsey Clancy thing with you because you've covered it on your show. We've been covering it on our show. I want to maybe advance beyond. I've seen enough of your coverage to know we all agree, right? It's like we're like, this is terrible what's going on here. And these people who are making all these excuses, I think, are living in some fantasy world. Is true crime poisoning the minds of a lot of women online? Is it feminism plus social media? How have we reached this point of the crazy where even people that I have to say seem sound on other issues, on this issue, have lost it?
2: I will say, have you ever seen this YouTube video, a very famous YouTube skit, It's Not the Nail? Have you ever seen this YouTube video? It's basically a woman who has a nail directly in the middle of her forehead, and she's talking to her husband, and she says, I just have this pain right here in the middle of my forehead. I don't know what it is. I think it's the nail. She says, it's not the nail. Don't talk to me about the nail. I want you to listen to me and just feel how I feel. I think that when you combine the toxic nature of social media with the fact that, you know, men and women, they're different. Women mostly want to be heard and they want their pain heard. I think that you end up with a situation in which any situation where somebody is quote unquote suffering, that becomes a person who needs to be heard. And the clicks are a substitute for empathy. It's cheap empathy. And so yeah. I think you're seeing an enormous amount of performative feel my pain online, and you get clicks and likes for the more pain you're expressing. So if you can pretend that you are just like Lindsey Clancy, even though you're nothing like Lindsey Clancy because she was a psychotic person who killed her kids, if you can do that and then you get a bunch of likes for that, it makes you feel better on the inside, I suppose. But yes, social media is definitely perverting an enormous number of brains.
1: Ben, you've got a law degree too. I've been hammering on this. We have strict liability criminal offenses for all sorts of things. And an easy example is if you sleep with someone who is under the age of consent, the fact that they had a fake ID in a bar doesn't matter. The fact that they lied to you and said, hey, I'm actually 20, and in reality they were 17, you are still guilty because we believe, this is the idea, that children should be protected, minors should be uniquely protected from any sort of ill intent by an adult. Shouldn't we have strict liability offenses when it comes to children being murdered so that we don't even have this dispute about what was her mental capacity? Shouldn't we just have the children were murdered, the parent did it, an authority figure did it, you're guilty, period? Am I crazy on this?
2: I don't think that that's totally crazy. I think that that actually makes a lot more sense than many of the proposals that are being put forward. I think the difficulty in this case, as you're pointing out, Clay, is actually a difficulty with the law, not even necessarily with the interpretation of the law, meaning that the law requires intent. And in Massachusetts, bizarrely enough, the insanity defense is not a defense that you actually have to prove. It's up to the prosecution to prove that Lindsey Clancy was totally sane. It is not up to the defense to prove that Lindsey Clancy was insane. And so that creates an enormous possibility of reasonable doubt here. I mean, I've said before on my show that I actually think that the facts of this particular case are really difficult and a little bit nuanced. And so I could see how someone would come to the conclusion that the prosecution didn't meet its burden of proof here. That, of course, is a different thing than the people who are going online declaring that Lindsey Clancy is some sort of bizarre feminist hero. But yeah, I mean, your proposal that basically you kill a kid, we fry you. I think that that's as good a proposal as any.
3: Can I take us into a jollier, lighter direction for a second here, Ben?
2: We've got only any direction. Sure. Yes.
3: Yeah. We've had a lot of in like the pit of hell today, you know, and Clay, I think said the single darkest thing I've ever heard on the show. And I'm not even going to repeat it because we're going to go somewhere else now. And that is, you know what? Actually, do me a favor. Do you want to body slam Clay on this one? He is convinced that Kamala, I don't know where you are on this at all, by the way, so you could go in any direction. He is convinced that Kamala is going to be the nominee. Like, he is ride or die. Kamala's going to be the Democrat nominee. He has a pretty convincing electoral map rationale for this. Do you co-sign this with him? Do you think that's crazy like I do just because you refuse to believe it? Where are you?
2: Yeah, it is not the craziest thing I've ever heard. I mean, Buck, I wish I agreed with you, but I think that Clay is not wrong. I mean, she's doubling everybody up right now. And the problem is it's not as though there's some sort of hot new candidate who's going to come along and sweep through South Carolina. I think that Clay, I would imagine the case that you're making is that when you look at the electoral map, a lot of the early states are heavily black in terms of their primary vote, and heavily black voting primary states in the Democratic Party tend to move in favor of the black candidate or whomever is deemed the most pro-black candidate, with James Clyburn did with Joe Biden when it came down to Biden versus Bernie Sanders. The problem, of course, is that they've now moved South Carolina to the top of the heap, which means whoever wins South Carolina will have all the momentum right at the very beginning. Kamala Harris polls really, really well in South Carolina. You think John Ossoff is going to be Kamala Harris in South Carolina? I have trouble believing that that's the direction that is going to move. So, again, I don't think that Clay is that crazy on this.
3: Oh, man.
1: I love it. Yeah, that's exactly right. I think black women are going to stick with Kamala, black voters in general, and they've now skewed it, so the black voters are going to have even more impact. And I think Kamala is the beneficiary. All right, let's talk about this new deal. You have built a company that has been very successful, the Daily Wire. Many people consume a lot of your content. We've had a lot of Daily Wire guests over the years here. And I've worked with you guys on a variety of your shows. We've built a new site, Sports Focus, Sport and State. We're now partners with you. If people have not been to the Daily Wire, what will they see there? You can make the pitch, and certainly we want them to experience Sport and State as well. How do you see the two coexisting and fitting together?
2: Yeah, we are very, very excited to be bringing Sport and State content to Daily Wire in this partnership. You're going to be able to watch shows like this one streaming at Daily Wire. You're also going to be able to see written content that's going to be appearing at dailywire.com that is also posted on Sport and State. We want to see you guys thrive. We want to see Sport and State become even more successful. One of the things that we're very much focused on in the coming years is trying to reunify what seems to be a pretty fragmented conservative movement. It's one of the reasons we're at the RNC. You guys at the RNC too, both missing football, I guess, in order to be at the RNC at a bar that we're taking over. But again, I think that what this is really about is providing a broader panoply of interesting content to our fans over at Daily Wire and giving a bigger platform to folks like you so that more people are going to be able to see the awesome content that you're creating. You're building a brand new business, which we're really excited about because you did such a great job, Clay, over at Outkick. And now what you're doing in Sport and State, we'd love to see that thrive and become a huge business.

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1: Building process. Clay, he's had his three boys, and they're now, I mean, just so you know where things have gone, they're challenging him to bench press and push-up contests. And Clay is sweating it a little bit. I'm not going to lie. He's at that phase of the dad zone where he's like, can I still win the arm wrestling match if I have to? When you get to five kids, what do you know when you're on kid number five that you would go back and tell yourself after kid number one? I'm just, cause, you know, I'm not the only one. There are others. I have one son, but, you know, we're hoping for more kids. What's like the time machine dad Ben of five going to go back and tell dad Ben of one? You know what you should know? Get ready for this.
2: I said probably an ounce of no is worth a pound of yes. I think that if you set rules with your kids, they actually like the rules. And if you actually hold by those rules, it's the hardest thing, right? When you're a kid, you think your parents enjoy enforcing rules on you, and then you become a parent and you actually hate it quite a lot. But when you set the rules and you hold by them, then it actually makes a huge difference. And also, I would just say that I think the thing that we've done the best as parents is become interested in the things your kids are interested in. That's kind of hard because you have the stuff you're interested in. You hope that your kids become interested in that sort of stuff. But, you know, some of my kids are interested in stuff I'm wildly uninterested in. If you can show interest in the stuff that your kids want to do, then you'll have a much better relationship with them. And also, all I will say is that parenting is mostly a matter of not ruining your kids. That is really what it's all about. It is mostly don't destroy your own children, because most of what you do as a parent is in the water, right? You just act in a particular way. Your kids tend to imitate it. You live a certain way in the world. Kids tend to pick up on that. Don't do things that actively wreck their lives. And that's probably 95% of it.
1: Well, just real quick. I mean, so you have five now. I believe the esteemed Matt Walsh has six.
2: Yeah.
1: You probably don't bring
2: twins.
1: This up.
2: Yeah.
1: I was going to say, you probably don't bring this up with Mrs. Shapiro right now, given that you just had one and you're probably getting some late nights going. But are you like, I feel like six is a good number.
2: No, I think we both are in the five is a very, very solid number camp at this point. Five, we kind of slid it under the wire. So we feel like, okay, you know, also, thank God, you know, we have five healthy children. That's about as much as you can ask from God in a lifetime. And so, you know, we'll stick. I mean, listen, she could change her mind, more importantly, sometime in the next couple of years. We thought we were done at four, so. Now five feels like a lot. So we'll see where we're at in a couple of years.
1: Does Matt ever, like, wave or shake his head at you, like, five, please? Wait till you get into six territory.
2: Unendingly. He never stops with this crap, yes. And to be fair, I set myself up for it, because I've said before, and my judgment of level of masculinity is rooted in how many genetic offspring you have that you're raising. And so right now, Matt is outmanning me by one.
3: 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I can't wait to get rolling with a lot of stuff. 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I'll see you tomorrow in Dallas for a couple of events. Can't wait for that. Excited to get rolling with this partnership.
2: That'd be awesome. Congrats to you as well.
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2: 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A new study reveals that aerobic exercise may help boost key thinking skills for women after menopause. New research published in the Journal of Alzheimer's Disease finding that postmenopausal women who took part in aerobic exercise 4 days a week for at least half a year performed better on cognitive tests as opposed to those who focused on stretching and toning. Researchers say they specifically improved their executive function. Those are the skills that help people plan and stay focused. To obtain these results, researchers followed 93 healthy women ages 20 to 67 for 6 months. Half were assigned aerobics, the other half flexibility and core exercises. The Centers for Disease Control and Prevention says most women go through menopause between the ages of 45 and 55 and experience a variety of symptoms. One of the most common, hot flashes. For more health news, go to foxnewshealth.com. 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I'm Lisa Brady, Fox News.
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4: Senator Bernie Sanders is proposing a one-time 50% tax on AI company stock making at least $200 million or more in sales annually. This is not a traditional tax where these companies are handing over cash. This is stock, so this would effectively make the American public majority shareholders in these massive AI companies. Senator Sanders estimates this tax would create about $7 trillion for the fund and then hundreds of billions of dollars every year that would be spent on public programs like healthcare, housing, and education. Sanders is looking for a 5% annual dividend where every American would get more than $1,000. So, who would oversee this redistribution of wealth? Sanders would like to see this fall under a 7-person independent commission nominated by the president and confirmed by the Senate. For Fox on Tech, Darren Botello, Fox Business.
3: Bullet points.
5: I'm Eben Brown. The legal fights around so-called ghost guns continue and continue to be complicated. What anti-gun activists call ghost guns are essentially DIY firearms in the tradition of crafting one's own rifle, but using more modern means such as 3D printers. Those opposed to the use of these homemade firearms claim that since the firearms have no serial numbers, they can't be traced. Proponents of self-constructed firearms might agree that since the firearms have no serial numbers, they can't be traced. California and the Giffords group tried suing over a Biden-era rule that only treated receivers made and sold with tools to make them functional as completed firearms. They felt it didn't do enough to prevent untraceable guns. Now the U.S. Ninth Circuit Court of Appeals is throwing out that lawsuit, saying neither California nor Giffords could prove the rule caused them harm. And those are your bullet points. I'm Eben Brown, Fox News.

0: Closing up shop on Clay and Buck. Great time to remind you all to check out our YouTube, Clay and Buck YouTube, which, of course, this show goes up there. You can also stream the show live on YouTube and, the Clay and Buck Podcast Network. And I think we have all the, we have the YouTubes going up there too from those podcast shows. So we've got a lot of content for you. And, we appreciate all the support we're getting on the new video. And it's a reminder of things like it's time for me to get a haircut. Okay. Vince, this is Talkback C. Vince from Ohio. Play it.
1: This is Vince from Northeast Ohio. I'm an licensed independent social worker who's retired. And my suggestion regarding the Clancy situation is that the legal outcome should be guilty by reason of insanity instead of innocent by reason of insanity. That way there would be sentencing parameters that would be applied, as well as mental health consideration.
0: I kind of agree with the sentiment here, Clay. I think if I'm picking this up correctly, the notion of not guilty for someone like Lindsay, just to put that out there, we know she killed her kid. She did it. Everyone says she did it. She says she did it. Her lawyer says she did it. But she's not guilty because of what her mindset was. That's the claim, right? And therefore, she's not criminally responsible for it. The part that a lot of people have a problem with is, okay, let's say that that's true. What do you do with this person? How could you trust a person in society ever who was able to murder her own three children in a brutal and premeditated way? You're going to tell me she's fine? Okay, she's fine until she's not. And she has proven that she cannot ever be trusted, in my opinion. So to the notion about going to a mental health facility, they could let her out of there. Why would we ever think it would be okay to let her out? Which is just incarceration by another name.
2: Yes, and she could be out in 40 days. and again, I understand why people feel empathy in some ways. What I would just say is, if you find yourself feeling empathy for Lindsay Clancy, to me it's an easy pivot to, well, her three kids, the 5-year-old, the 3-year-old, the 8-month-old, and the husband, those are the people that deserve the empathy. It's taken me to a dark place, the degree to which so many women, including these jurors now who have spoken out, have been willing to completely accept that she has no responsibility from a mental process perspective. And again, I just come back to almost a huge majority of murderers are not in their right mind mentally. Is the perspective here just no one is responsible ever for their actions if they have hormonal imbalance or if they have some form of psychosis? I just fundamentally reject that. I really do. And unfortunately, a lot of people don't agree with me on that.
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0: It's 2:00 in the morning. 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
5: Fox on Football. I'm Frank Lanza. We've got 13 games on the schedule on the first NFL Sunday of the year. In the early games, the Bears are in Carolina to play the Panthers. The Buccaneers visit the Bengals in Cincinnati. The Saints are on the road in Detroit against the Lions. Josh Allen and the Bills travel to Houston to face the Texans. The Ravens are in Indy to battle the Colts. The Browns are on the road against the Jacksonville Jaguars. The Steelers play host to the Atlanta Falcons, and the Jets face their former coach Robert Saleh when they battle the Tennessee Titans. In the late games, the Cardinals are on the road in L.A. against the Chargers. The Dolphins visit Sin City to play the Raiders. The Packers travel to Minnesota to battle the Vikings. The Commanders are in Philly against the Eagles. In prime time, the Dallas Cowboys visit the New York Giants. And we wrap up week one with Monday Night Football, the Broncos visiting Kansas City to battle the Chiefs. Frank Lanza, Fox News.
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8: A visit to the Emerald Isle. I'm Chris DeMayo, Fox News. Ireland hosting President Trump this weekend.
9: President Trump is here in Dublin, Ireland this weekend, already meeting with the country's leaders, conversations and topics ranging on a variety of issues from trade tensions to the conflict with Iran, Gaza, as well as Ireland's neutrality in a lot of these conflicts. So the president in the morning at the ambassador's residence met with business leaders and spoke to the press, calling this relationship fantastic.
10: I'm pleased to say that Ireland is now the sixth largest source of foreign direct investment in the United States, with nearly $392 billion invested in 2025.
9: Trump met with Ireland's president, Catherine Colonna, and the Taoiseach of the Prime Minister, Micheál Martin. The president wading into one of Ireland's most politically sensitive questions, telling the press he would love to see Irish reunification.
8: Fox's Alex Hogan in Dublin, the president also attending a golf tournament at his resort. Saudi Arabia has shut down a key oil pipeline and has placed the blame on a drone attacking from Iraq.
11: Concerns growing tonight over potential disruptions to the global oil supply after Saudi Arabia shut down a key oil pipeline following a drone attack launched from Iraq. The nearly 750-mile east-west pipeline was helping the Saudis bypass the heretofore blocked Strait of Hormuz. Saudi Arabia says it won't retaliate, at least for now, following a request from Iraq's prime minister. President Trump, meantime, claims Iran was probably behind it. This comes as Houthi militants make advances in Yemen, where they apparently captured an island in the middle of the vital Bab el-Mandeb Strait.
8: That's Fox's Kevin Cork in Washington. Indonesian rescuers launched a search operation on Sunday after authorities lost contact with a passenger ship carrying more than 240 people in the Java Sea. 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
8: Strikes continue in the war between Russia and Ukraine.
15: 8 people were killed. Dozens of others were injured across cities in Ukraine after those Russian strikes. Meanwhile, over in Russia, Ukrainian forces targeted 2 chemical industrial facilities. President Zelensky was in Canada meeting with Ukrainian military pilots. He also met with Prime Minister Mark Carney, pressing allies, of course, for more support. Carney said 1/3 of all the drones they manufacture will go to support Ukraine's defense. Meanwhile, Russian President Vladimir Putin, he's in India alongside other leaders from 11 BRICS nations. That includes China, Brazil, South Africa, just to name a few. Putin said that if European governments send troops to Ukraine, it will mean, quote, a war with Russia.
8: Fox's Stephanie Bennett. Rescuers recover more bodies from a passenger ferry gutted by a fire in the Philippines. 76 are now confirmed dead. The cause of the fire not determined. Police investigating the death of a black woman in Mississippi who was found hanging from a tree last month. They say more arrests are expected. Police in Jackson say Jock Ratliff, who's also black, is in custody. When it comes to sleep, new research suggests getting too much could be linked to some of the same aging concerns as getting too little.
16: Researchers studying sleep and biological aging found people who reported sleeping less than 6 hours or more than 8 hours a day tended to show signs of faster aging across several parts of the body. The lowest biological aging levels generally found among people getting roughly 6.5 to 8 hours of sleep, although the sweet spot varied by organ and sex. Researchers stress the findings don't prove too much or too little sleep caused faster aging. In fact, unusually long sleep could sometimes be a sign of underlying health problems. The findings published in the journal Nature. Therese Crowley, Fox News.
8: I'm Chris DeMeo. This is Fox News.
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0: 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And just a little reminder that the money that should come your way is not going to ever.
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0: Listen as Clay Travis and Buck Sexton recap another week of exposing hypocrisy and fight to protect our freedom. 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
1: Welcome in, Clay and Buck. Appreciate all of you hanging out with us. We have got a lot to discuss. The midterm convention in Dallas, Texas going on with President Trump speaking tonight. I am sure we will touch on that to a certain extent. There are many stories out there that we will be following, but the Lindsey Clancy story, now that the jurors have spoken, is even worse than we might have anticipated. I didn't expect to hear from the Lindsey Clancy jurors who believed that she was not guilty by reason of insanity. I didn't expect that they would be a particularly likable group or a particularly rational group. But Buck, as the jurors have begun to speak, and we have a bunch of cuts of that if you have not already heard, I was just on Fox News with Harris Faulkner, and I said very much what I usually have said on this program, which is I think Lindsey Clancy should be in prison for the rest of her life. And we talked about strict liability and how I think a parent killing her kids is the worst thing that can happen. And I immediately got an email from Suze that I thought you would appreciate, Buck. You are a disgusting man. When was your last period? When did you deliver a baby? A lawyer? Don't think so. A clickbait attention seeker and butt ugly. That is from Suze. That just came into my email inbox. Thank you, Suze. I hope you're also a Clay and Buck listener as well as a Fox News viewer. But these, if you want to adopt this from a positive perspective, Buck, let me start with this. Can you imagine the poor bastard who got screamed at for six straight days by these crazy women who were convinced that Lindsey Clancy should not be held accountable? Can you imagine being in that jury room for 6 days? We'll play some of the cuts. What you are seeing is there were actually several people on the jury who initially believed that she was guilty, but they succumbed to the power of the browbeating. And as a result, they ended up changing their opinions. But this brave soul who was willing to stand up against all of these slings and arrows for six straight days to avoid her being found not guilty. Here is some of these jurors speaking out. This is Kelly Farina, who is angry. He had the hardest time getting over the fact that Lindsey viciously killed her children. Do you think maybe that is a significant part of this case? Here's cut one.
2: I'm not sure if rogue is the right word, Sue, but every one of us in the hours of her frustration would get up and walk the room because you just couldn't sit anymore. And we'd all go over to the cart with the exhibits. He, I think, got up to the cart once very briefly and went back to his seat. He would not interact with us and try to understand. We read to him on numerous occasions the definition of reasonable doubt from Judge Sullivan's instruction. He actually said one day in the end, well, why don't we have the judge come in and read it again? And we were like, no, we have it in front of us. We don't need that. And we would highlight it and, you know, so-and-so, this is the definition of reasonable doubt. But he had the hardest time getting off the fact that Lindsey viciously killed her children.
3: That last line, Clay, is astonishing because it actually summarizes everything. Who is this crazy man who just was so upset about the premeditated brutal murder of three defenseless children by their own mother? That's the question that she is asking. She is mad at the man. She has no rage, it seems, at all. In fact, nothing but sympathy, perhaps even a degree of solidarity with Lindsey Clancy. Now, these jurors, let's just for a moment, on the less serious side of things, yes, they look, sound, and think exactly the way that we all knew they did before we saw a single one of them emerge from this jury pool. From the accents straight out of The Departed, down to, which we'd expect, Massachusetts, but all the way down to the way that they seem to be lifetime, like Marlboro Red smoking, spinsters, liberals, the whole thing, Clay, is exactly as the conservative commentariat, and I would just say the rational sane commentariat had assumed it would be this whole time. And it also goes to what a hero this one guy is. I've also,
1: yes.
3: You've never really seen people before in a jury trying so hard to nullify a fellow juror. Let's just be clear. This is what I was saying, Clay, when the verdict came down. There's no misconduct here. They keep saying, well, reasonable doubt. We explained what reasonable doubt is. The women on the jury sound like Fauci to me. And I say, well, no, he's entitled to his vote, if you will, on what is and what is not reasonable doubt. You don't get to, the harpy mob in that room does not get to just say, do what we want. And that's very apparent from the interviews that they've given. And the analysis that you get on the, from the people in the media on this too, they keep saying, oh, you know, mental illness has been around for, or the mental illness defense, insanity defense has been around a long time. People historically who have used the insanity defense, in cases like this were crazy people for a long, like everyone knew that they were crazy for a long time. And it was known that they would be considered crazy afterwards. And yet here with Lindsey Clancy, we're supposed to think like she had a momentary triple homicide moment and now she's good. That's crazy.
1: Yes. And again, the fact that so many women, and I read that email because I went off on Fox News about this and I've been talking about it a lot on this program. We've gotten angry women calling in and writing. It really is OJ for white women. And I think much as the O.J. Simpson case held up a mirror to society and many of us recoiled from what it showed, which was there's a substantial percentage of black people that were willing to let O.J. Simpson off because they saw it as some sort of connection of an identity.
3: It was a referendum
1: politics.
3: On racism. It was a referendum on racism. And it was payback, actually, was the word that you were hearing a lot, Clay. Payback.
1: That's right. And I mean, in fact, when the O.J. Simpson verdict came down, a couple of different jurors did a black power sign as if, oh, now we're getting real justice in America. O.J. brutally murdered a random waiter and his ex-wife and was found not guilty and had no consequences despite overwhelming evidence that he did it. Buck, the O.J. case had far more reasonable doubt than the Lindsey Clancy case does. We're not even disputing whether she murdered her three kids in cold blood. They're just saying that she was insane. And I think what you're seeing is a lot of men are looking at the reflection that it is showing us of women, and they are saying, my goodness, their psychology right now is darker than we even anticipated or understood.
3: I think what we see with a lot of these, with these female jurors so far, and I think it would be the same thing with the rest of them as they come out. I wonder, as a sidebar here, I wonder if the other two guys, not the hero, the other two guys were just so hectored, so.
1: Yes, I would
3: so
1: bet that they
3: completely
1: were.
3: Completely beleaguered. I don't think that they're, you know, Lindsey Clancy pink t-shirt guys. They could be. Those are rare. That's a rare thing. You see the women outside the courthouse that are screeching in support of her that we're doing that. You really don't see guys doing that. Maybe a guy brought there by his crazy wife because he's, you know, just hanging on by a thread. But back to the women that we see here, it is, I think, apparent to people observing this case that there is a mindset in America, and this is the broader theme. This isn't just about some women in Massachusetts or one case or one. There is a subset, the same way there was with the O.J. case, Clay, which I think is a very important comparison. The O.J. case was a super high profile. People forget also, it was really the first, like, televised true crime obsession national media. It was the biggest news story in the world for a while, for months, for however long that trial went on. It really was.
1: People forget, Buck, that also, remember when they put the war on CNN, and that made CNN the first Gulf War.
3: Yeah.
1: This was the first time that you could put a trial on television all day and be able to utilize 24-hour news networks to propel a narrative. It was a different era. There had been big crimes and big trials before, but never before had there been obsession.
3: The 24/7 televised news.
1: Every
3: cycle. It was
1: single
3: a different
1: witness
3: thing.
1: Became famous, and many of them are still famous. Cato yes. Kaelin was just the house guest of O.J. Simpson. He became incredibly famous.
3: He has a podcast now. I think he follows both of us on Twitter, by the way. He's actually right wing.
1: We should get him on. Judge Lance Ito became, remember they had the dancing Itos back in the day on Jay Leno, if I remember correctly. I mean, it was a social world phenomenon that hadn't occurred before.
3: So here's the takeaway that people had from that. And we're going to have a friend, Ann Coulter, on, I think, tomorrow, and she's the one that came up with this initial phrase, and I like to credit people for, you know, when they have something that's really, she said that the white guilt bank was closed after people saw, and I saw this in my school, a lot of their fellow black Americans running around cheering, not solemnly declaring, we do believe there was reasonable doubt in this case, and we're very sorry for the family of Nicole Brown. And by the way, Ron Goldman, who just was there.
1: Yes.
3: Who just was there. I mean, that was the most powerful thing in the OJ series. It was actually a good series, whatever it was, when Ron's parents were able to speak to Marcia Clark and Ron's dad. I mean, that really kind of haunted me because that never came through, that this guy was just like returning her glasses to her. I mean, he just happened to be in the wrong place at the wrong time, and he got his head almost cut off by this maniac. But Clay, the real sentiment from black America then, and I got, and this is a generalization, there were black Americans who were horrified by this. You don't, you know, I know we have a robust black audience that listens to us right now, and they are with us, and they get it, and we're all together on the Constitution and America and everything else. But there were a lot of black people at the time, whose attitude was, if two white people have to get their necks, you know, if they get their heads basically cut off by O.J. Simpson, to have a conversation about racism, it's worth it. That was really the tone. That was the feeling. If we get to have now our national moment where we talk about racism, those people, their deaths were, you know, sacrifices they'll make to the altar. This is where the really chilling but true Lindsey Clancy thing comes in. There are a lot of women who seem to take the, who are taking the opinion here that if three young children had to be brutally strangled to death by their mother, so we all understand how serious postpartum is, worth it. That is their attitude. That is what they are expressing and showing outside of that courthouse. And it is disgusting, and it is insane.
1: Let me also play this cut for you, Buck. This is the same juror. She says the prosecution didn't even have any character witnesses talking about Lindsay being a bad mother. She strangled her children to death. I look at some of this and I say, well, did they even know that she was a bad mother? I would submit if you commit triple murder, that makes you a bad mom, right? Maybe sometimes you forget about soccer practice and you can be a good mom, and we can debate exactly what good versus bad mom conduct is.
3: The 9/11 hijackers, other than running the planes into the buildings, they were going to strip clubs. You know, they seem like pretty normal dudes. Until they tried to kill thousands, or did kill thousands of people.
1: Austere religious scholars, that was what they said when one of the 9/11 hijackers
3: died. No, that
1: died.
3: Was, that was al-Baghdadi when he got killed. Al-Baghdadi. The New York Times not his epitaph, what do you call it? His,
1: obituary.
3: Obituary, thank you.
1: Here is one cut. Look, they're not even talking about the fact that she was a bad mom. They can't even prove that. Other than the murder, she was great. How was the play, Mrs. Lincoln, other than, cut two?
2: I just found it to be harsh, Sue. Very, very harsh. I mean, again, and maybe we're talking with ourselves here, but the fact that they had no character witnesses in regard to Lindsay of being a bad mother. I mean, right out of the gate, it's like you're presenting all these medical professionals, but nobody's presenting, and for the prosecution, a woman and a mother of three children. So I found it to be biased right out of the gate.
1: She murdered them with an exercise band, Buck. Of course it's going to be biased out of the gate against the murderer. Like, the prosecution didn't present any character witnesses to show us she was a bad mom. They don't have to. She killed her three kids. Whatever your standard is on motherhood, that is a failure. Some of y'all have lost your minds. I don't even know, I'm going to check my email.
3: I want to share with you real quick, Clay.
1: Yes.
3: We have not gotten a single one man in this audience, email, call, talk, anything disagreeing with us. Not one.
1: Good point.
0: Laugh, learn, and hang with the guys. 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
11: A bipartisan bill would give the government the ability to shut down powerful AI models if they're deemed capable of causing catastrophic harm. Representatives Ted Lieu and Nathaniel Moran are proposing giving the kill switch powers to the Department of Homeland Security. Policymakers were spooked again when two of OpenAI's models escaped their testing environment, made their way to the internet, and accessed a different AI company called Hugging Face. A separate bipartisan bill would require AI companies to have safety plans, independent audits, incident reporting, and would give the Commerce Department the authority to restrict high-risk frontier models. President Trump signed an executive order creating a voluntary system for companies to clear new models with the government. Some have pushed for a hands-off approach while the U.S. competes with countries like China on AI. With Fox on Tech, Connor Hansen, Fox Business.
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13: The New York Police Department unveiled a new memorial wall at its headquarters Thursday to remember its officers lost in the 9/11 attacks. 23 members of the NYPD were killed that day. Department Chaplain A.R. Bernard.
14: Their sacrifice reminds us of a sobering truth. September 11th did not end on September 11th.
13: New York Mayor Zoran Mamdani.
15: The duty to protect is not a job that one clocks out of, but a calling one answers until the very end.
13: More than 450 officers have died of 9/11-related illnesses since. NYPD Commissioner Jessica Tisch offered this sobering truth.
16: We know painfully that those losses are not over.
13: And she added that 25 years later, this challenge remains.
16: To preserve who they were and the extraordinary standard of service they left to those who followed them.
13: Kitten Ritzman, Fox News.
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1: Welcome back here to Clay and Buck. I'm going to hold, we got some calls coming in, Clay. I don't want to give any of them short shrift, so we can do them, on the flip side here and have a conversation with people about this. I think this is still certainly the subject that has people the most, passionate right now on one side or the other in the news cycle. I think people are finding themselves, kind of shocked at the opinions that they don't agree with on this. Another thing, Clay, that you should speak to, or that I'm going to ask you to speak to, is this stuff about the women on the Lindsey Clancy jury finding Kevin Reddington so, like, charming and whimsical and fantastic, like he's there for their entertainment. This is the same attorney, I might add, who said, publicly, well, he was on TV, that he thought Donald Trump should consider a pardon, which, is that just meant to taint the jury pool further by suggesting that that could even be under consideration? I mean, what is that maneuver of saying Trump won't do it, couldn't do it, and there's not even a verdict? So why would we go there, Clay? So these
2: are
1: the
2: only thing I can say charitably to him is he is hearing discussions that there might be federal charges brought. That's the only thing I can think of.
1: Well, I mean, that would be an interesting one. That's something that I hadn't even considered.
0: Common sense never sounded so good. Clay and Buck owning the airwaves.
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10: I'm Chad Pergram with the Speaker's Lobby. It took a few years, but the U.S. intelligence services finally determined that the plane which crashed in Shanksville, Pennsylvania, was bound for the U.S. Capitol. The 40 passengers and crew on board might not have known what they were saving, but it's believed that they overpowered the hijackers and caused the plane to crash. That flight is where passenger Todd Beamer declared, "Let's roll," in an effort to seize control of the cockpit. A plaque honoring their heroism hangs in the East Front vestibule near the Capitol Rotunda. Yours truly visited the memorial in Shanksville on a frigid mid-February day a few years ago. From a vista, you look down into a small valley where Flight 93 crashed upside down, tearing across the Pennsylvania countryside and only 20 minutes out from Washington. What's strange about the site is that the wildlife is still. Deer don't roam near the crash site. Birds don't chirp. It's utterly silent. Ominous even, as though the birds and animals remain mum out of respect for the heroism. Or perhaps they understand the malevolence on board, which was hurtling toward Washington. With the Speaker's Lobby, Chad Pergram, Fox News.
11: Military matters.
12: The future of warfare is taking shape at a sprawling urban combat training ground in China. It relies on swarms of drones, robotic dogs that can fire weapons, and unmanned ground vehicles taking part in complex urban warfare. The new arms race involves soldiers being replaced by humanoids, or at least assisted by robots, doing some of the most dangerous tasks on the modern battlefield. At the World Humanoid Robot Games in Beijing last month, Chinese robots wowed crowds with athletic feats and stumbles. Now China is trying to ready them for war. And the U.S. Army recently launched a competition for militarized humanoid capabilities, and several U.S. tech companies have already answered the call. For now, humanoid soldiers remain unreliable and unable to carry heavy loads, but experts say they could be battlefield ready within 5 to 10 years. They still need an energy source and a way to balance so they don't tip over. For Military Matters in Washington, Jennifer Griffin, Fox News.
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13: In an election year, lots of people ask which polls I trust. So let me share some basic guidelines. Arguably most important, look for polls that use probability-based or random sampling. That gives the best chance the results reflect the broader population, whether the sample is an all-adult sample or a registered voter list, and whether interviewing is by phone, online, or by mail, or a combination of those, you want a random sample. You should easily be able to find that information. If you can't, don't trust the results. That's how important transparency is. Transparency also applies to the dates the survey was conducted, how many people were interviewed, the margin of error, what questions were asked, and who paid for the research. Check that it's nonpartisan and also not a campaign poll. All those things matter. Even then, not all polls are equal. I'm Dana Blanton, and that's your Poll Parade.
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1: Welcome back in, Clay and Buck. All right, we got loaded lines, 800-282-2882. I see right now, looking at my quad box, when I was just on with Harris Faulkner, the lead story on Fox News, Travis, holdout Clancy jury is a hero. That's I'm fine with that headline. You see your name on the screen. You're hoping that the next quote right after it is not going to be claims DUI was unjustified, you know, or something negative. Like a juror is a hero who wanted to convict Lindsey Clancy. I'm okay with that headline.
2: This is a headline. Clay Travis, anti-murder and defends children. Yes.
1: That's it.
2: This is
1: That's
2: good.
1: What I can roll
2: good place
1: with.
2: To be.
1: All right, we got a bunch of calls. I'm going to get to them and talk backs and everything else, Buck, but I wanted to hit you with this. I saw this coming down. Poll. Should Lindsey Clancy be found guilty by political party? Now, I would like to see it by gender, too. The crosstabs on gender here. Republicans say by a 61-13 margin, Lindsey Clancy should have been found guilty of murder. 61-13 with people, others, not sure, not following the case. So 61-13, that's not about right to you, Buck. 61-13, I mean, that doesn't stand out to me as stunning. Democrat.
2: 61-13, and then there was just everyone else had no opinion, was the?
1: They don't have
2: only 13% of Republicans thinking that she should have been found not guilty. That's, I would have thought the other number would be a little higher, quite honestly, on the 60-something percent. I would have thought it was more like 80, but yes, within the realm for sure.
1: By the way, nationwide, 46% guilty, 21% not guilty. So, and then again, that would be what the math, a lot of people not necessarily that plugged in would be my guess on having an opinion on this. Democrats, 34-31 guilty. Nearly 50-50 on is Lindsey Clancy guilty of murder for strangling her children.
2: Why are Democrats the party of psychotic killers? Like, if someone's going to defend a psychotic killer in general and try to, it's always going to be overwhelmingly Democrats who, like, if there's a monster in our society, if somebody has been possessed by the demonic and done the worst possible thing, you're going to find more Democrats that are like, he's not that bad or she's not that bad.
1: I think, in a dark way, I can give you two hypotheses. One is, this is what happens when you don't believe in personal responsibility. It extends across all facets of life. And so you're willing to accept excuses even for the most heinous of behaviors. That's probably the most likely, I think, hypothesis for what's going on. The second one is Democrats are willing to, I think, extend empathy. This is a more favorable, I think, explanation. Two things that are unwilling or unjustifiable for your empathy. In other words, they are such like, they are willing to see, a positive in even the worst thing. Well, and so they will extend their empathy.
2: So
1: in
2: I actually,
1: direction.
2: So this goes to the, toxic or suicidal empathy concept, which I would say, Clay, what you have with a lot of these Democrats is that they, as a virtue signal, meaning as an act of personal branding and personal, oh, I'm such a good person idea, they will extend excessive and performative sympathy, empathy, whatever, to the worst possible people in the worst possible situations, not because they really care about that person and the victims of that person and all the rest of it, but because they can sit around with their clatch of fellow, Lindsey Clancy juror types and in between knitting and, you know, fashioning wind chimes together are going to sit there and say, hey, you know what? We're such good people. We even support Lindsey Clancy.
1: I think there's also darker elements afoot here, Buck. One is, basically, some Democrats have bought into the idea that children are the personal possession of the murder of the mother.
2: Yes.
1: And if she wants to murder them, that's her right.
2: Yes.
1: That's scary. That's dark. Here's another dark thought. I think that and this is probably going to be one that, that really gets people fired up. I think we have such a medicated society. I think that there are, an evil is so endemic across much of life. I think there's lots of moms that have thought about killing their kids. And I think one reason they are empathetic for Lindsey Clancy is because they think in the back of their mind, but for something that could have been me. I think a lot of men find that very difficult to even comprehend. You're a new dad, Buck. At no point in my life have I ever thought anything like that as a father. And so, I mean, I think all the time, as every parent does, about people doing things to my children. Now, that doesn't mean I haven't gotten frustrated and been like, oh my goodness, you know, morons, I can't believe you just did this. What are you thinking? Like the normal parts of being a parent, I think every parent has experienced. I see this Lindsey Clancy case, and I think on some level, how many of these women that are showing up to cheer her have all, like, if, I mean, we talked about this a little bit, but I would echo it. If my son were dating a girl who was a super Lindsey Clancy supporter, I would tell him run. To break up with her.
2: Yeah, I would agree with you. And I'm not somebody that does the, you know, separate people by their views and romantically pick, based on some kind of a litmus test. So I do think you want shared values. So there is, it's usually, I would say, not on one specific thing, but on values, you do have to have alignment. I kind of agree with AOC on that, actually. On values, when it comes to dating, you have to have alignment. She said she would not date a conservative. What you just said, by the way, about the opinions of women is that a lot of women have. That may be the single darkest and bleakest thing that we've ever considered on the show.
1: It is dark, but I just look at it. I mean, most people who have empathy, usually the reason why there is an empathy that is allowed to be in some way, captivated or taken and captured is because there is some scintilla of your brain that has felt an emotion or an experience that is similar to what that.
2: Well, this is where the solidarity thing starts to creep up, and you say that there are a lot of these women who keep saying, you don't understand postpartum, and this, you don't understand. And this is why I brought up the PTSD issue for, cause guess what, ladies? You don't understand what it is to be in combat and see people blown apart in front of you who were your closest friends in the whole world, and you know, and yet, you can sit on a jury of somebody, well, it depends, if they're under UCMJ, you'd have to be in the military, but the point is, no one says you're not allowed to have an opinion about what some, and by the way, they wouldn't be under UCMJ if they came back with PTSD and they're a civilian. They would just be a civilian. So no one would say to them, you can't have an opinion on what a veteran, and there have been these cases to be clear. They're rare, but there have been cases where a veteran has gone into basically a PTSD induced psychosis and, they go to prison and or get executed generally. If anything, it can be used as a mitigating. Now, a mitigating factor in sentencing is different than you're not guilty. It's not your fault. You didn't do a bad thing here. It's we're not going to punish you as severely because you weren't as guilty. And this gets into your whole mens rea concept and everything else. But can I just add one thing that's less bleak? I just wanted to say this. You're a dad of three boys. You know, I'm a dad of one boy and I, you know, we're hoping to have more. Boys or girls, and I would just say, I would like to think, Clay, that under fire, I would give my life for a fellow soldier if I, you know, I've never served in the military as in the CIA. Took some minimal risks in war zones for the CIA. I don't ever pretend like it was more than that. But I tried to serve in the way that I could. I'd like to think that I would step up for a fellow soldier. I would like to believe that. I mean, I would say I would, but you don't know until you're in that moment. Would you do it? I would feel also like I would step up if there were an active shooter situation. I conceal carry sometimes in Miami. I'm handy with a pistol. I've trained a lot now. I'd like to think that I would step up and put myself in harm's way to save other people.

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1: To understand what justice is, the entire reason why Lady Justice is blind and has the scales of justice is because you're supposed to be able to render justice without looking at who the individual is and seeing him or her as a reflection of you. That's not justice. That's just you choosing to treat someone differently based on your own life experience, which is actually the opposite of what justice should be. So Everybody out there who's trying to argue, oh, you get men can't even make a decision. Here's the concern, and we'll get some of these calls here. My concern, Buck, is I don't think there's a jury in Massachusetts that can convict this woman because I don't think there's a jury of women that will convict her in Massachusetts. I think you could convict her in Alabama. I think you could convict her in Tennessee, Florida, Texas, Utah. I think there's lots of places out there, red states, where you would get a conviction. I'm not sure you could convict her anywhere in a blue state in America right now. And that's also a dark thought.
2: I got to tell you something, and just to draw a political inference out of this. I know people say, oh, it's a million miles away in terms of politics and when it's going to happen, everything else. This may make people think a little bit differently, and I mean Democrats may think a little bit differently about having a woman at the top of the ticket.
1: This is my wife's argument, Buck. I didn't even really think about it until she started making the argument. My sons, looking at the TikToks defending Lindsey Clancy for the younger people out there, this is the worst look I think possible for women from a male perspective looking at women. And, those jurors, I mean, they look exactly like what you and I, if we sketched out what the jurors would look like who do not want to have Lindsey Clancy held accountable, it would be a bunch of postmenopausal left-wing women. That's what it was. At least that's who's speaking so far, and they sound just like what you would expect them to sound
2: and they
1: like.
2: They are the indoctrinated ultra-feminist generation that believe these lies, made terrible choices for themselves. Yes, I'm generalizing, but these generalizations exist for a reason. And now they want to see that ideology in some way vindicated. And that's the only way that I could. Anyway, we'll take your calls on this. And we had somebody who was a guy who actually wanted to call and disagree with us and said he was a medical professional. So please call back. We would like to have that conversation. We've only had women disagreeing with our, by the way, we have a lot of women who agree with us, to be clear. In our audience, what do you think is the female agreement with the line that you and I share on this? I would say 60-40 in our favor.
1: I was going to say 75-25. Okay. I think in this audience, and this audience is what, 75% male? It's like 100% male agreement. And I would say probably 75-25 women. And you may be right. It might be closer to 60-40.
2: But let's take any of the, if you're a guy who wants to disagree with us, please call in. You can hand in your man card as soon as producer Greg picks up the phone.
3: 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Clay and Buck, it's a whole vibe.
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1: Trump right now really has one job.
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1: Destroy Iran.
2: Okay.
1: I mean, he may not win the midterms, but he will still have the power to destroy Iran. That is the legacy he has to leave, because Iran is going to be one of the greatest mass murdering regimes / states, governments in the history of the world if something isn't done about those Muslim creeps soon. You know, don't rename Lake Erie or whatever. My wife is from New Mexico. Leave it New Mexico. It doesn't need to be New America. Give me a break. Work on destroying the government of Iran and freeing those people.
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3: It does not surprise me one bit that you've hit a ball out of Wrigley or that you've played golf with those guys, because how you swing it even at your age is very impressive.
4: Well, yeah, well, you're very kind. I'm flattered. In fact, I've just been working. I haven't played really officially in like 15 years. I mean, to try to score anything other than like charity tournaments. But again, I mess up on those because I'm usually half. Well, no.
3: The transfusions do work. Yes
2: 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No. They're wonderful.
4: 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What's up there?
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2: Oh, got it.
4: Well, what? You know, you never know. I have a reputation, and I want to make sure.
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5: I'm Tanya J. Powers, and these are the stories of 9/11. Peter Bitwinski grew up watching the Twin Towers being built thanks to trips to Lower Manhattan with his grandmother. His career with the Port Authority of New York and New Jersey placed him in his office in the World Trade Center's North Tower on 9/11 when American Airlines Flight 11 crashed into it, knocking him onto his desk.
6: The tower was not knocked down by the plane. It was violently moving back and forth. And that's what I was hearing, the sound of crunching steel of the building moving.
5: He and nine fellow employees carried their wheelchair-bound coworker, John, down 69 flights.
6: With their help, unstrapped him, got him into the evac chair, strapped him there, and down the staircase we go.
5: They got out just in time, taking shelter in a school where they felt safe.
6: Closed the door, looked through the glass window, and it got like gray and very gray and pitch black, and that was our tower, the North Tower, collapsing.
5: Tanya J. Powers, Fox News.

0: Welcome back in to Clay and Buck. Getting lit up on this one. A lot of calls, a lot of talkbacks. Let's do this. Alan in Kentucky, we got a guy who wants to weigh in on this with a little bit of a different take. What's going on, Alan?
1: Yeah, so I grew up with two parents that are both paranoid schizophrenic. And so, you know, for me, like, I can see an argument from both sides. You know, was she over-medicated? Very possibly. You know, did that help contribute to things? Maybe. But on the flip side, like, you also have to realize she was a nurse, you know, so she sort of knows, like, what to do, what to say, what to, you know, sort of, like, look at and different things, and what to sort of nuance as far as, you know, well, what do I need to do in order to make myself look like I was mentally unstable or mentally insane when I did this act?
0: Alan, what would you have voted if you were on the jury?
1: I would have voted for the compromise, you know, manslaughter. I would have said, you know, she's guilty of manslaughter because there was too many factors in both ways for me to say, yes, she's totally guilty of, like, you know, murder one, you know, but yet, you know, there wasn't enough on the flip side to say, hey, she's totally not guilty and totally off the hook.
2: Thank you for the call. We would eliminate all of this discussion. There's lots of state legislators who listen to us. Make murder of children a strict liability crime. If you murder children, your mental state doesn't matter, period. That seems like a very rational thing to do in response to this so that the debate isn't, oh, what's her mental capacity? There's no denying she did it. Rudy in Indiana with an interesting take. Rudy, fire away.
3: Yeah, I want to put a plug in for the movie before we get started on 12 Angry Men. Back in the 1950s, classic, but it was the other way around where 11 wanted to convict and one held out. Anyway,
2: yes.
3: I have to wonder, if the prosecutor did an injustice to society by not holding out for an even split 50-50. We'll never know if the other two male jurors.
2: Yeah, we're coming up on, you're asking a good question, Rudy. This was 9 women, 3 men. Now, jury selection oftentimes is a random chance, and you only get so many strikes. I'll look up during the break, Buck, what the rules are of Massachusetts jury selection, because I do think that matters tremendously here.
0: Bois dire.
4: News, politics, sports, and a little fun thrown in too. Clay and Buck, it's a whole vibe.
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10: Donald Trump's America.
11: Milk products, motorcycles, and most alcohol from Canada won't be allowed to cross the U.S. border in 3 weeks. A senior Trump administration official says the products total billions of dollars worth of goods. That is a small percentage of total imports, but an escalation in trade tensions between the neighbors. While some dairy, wine, beer, bourbon, and vodka are included in the upcoming import ban, dozens of other goods are facing a 50% tariff. Canada has responded with retaliatory tariffs on about $20 billion worth of U.S. goods exported to Canada. Prime Minister Mark Carney is threatening additional action, including expanding trade relations with other partners like the EU. President Trump has criticized a trade imbalance with Canada, describing the country as the 51st state, and last month renamed Lake Ontario to Lake America. Polls show the tariff policy is unpopular with American voters. In Washington, Jared Halpern, Fox News.
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14: President Trump's in Ireland. I'm Deborah Valentine, Fox News. President Trump wrapping up a trip to Ireland today with his favorite pastime high on the agenda. Fox's Jonathan Savage reports.
15: Yesterday was taken up by political meetings in Dublin with Ireland's head of government, Micheál Martin, and President Catherine Connolly. Day two of the weekend trip involves the sport of golf. The president waking up at his Dunburg resort where the Irish Open Golf Tournament is currently being played. There are rumours the president himself will present the winner's trophy. The visit's taking place amid one of Ireland's biggest ever security operations. 1,000 U.S. Secret Service agents are supplementing 3,000 local officers. Jonathan Savage, Fox News.
14: Saudi Arabia has shut down a key oil pipeline and has placed the blame on a drone attack from Iraq. Fox's Kevin Cork.
16: Concerns growing tonight over potential disruptions to the global oil supply. After Saudi Arabia shut down a key oil pipeline following a drone attack launched from Iraq. The nearly 750-mile east-west pipeline was helping the Saudis bypass the heretofore blocked Strait of Hormuz. Saudi Arabia says it won't retaliate, at least for now, following a request from Iraq's prime minister. President Trump, meantime, claims Iran was probably behind it. This comes as Houthi militants make advances in Yemen, where they apparently captured an island in the middle of the vital Bab el-Mandeb Strait.
14: The strait serves as a gateway to the Red Sea trade route linking Europe and Asia. State-run media says an Iranian commercial vessel was struck early Sunday off of Keshem Island right near the Strait of Hormuz. One person was killed and three wounded. The UK Maritime Trade Operations Monitor separately reported a vessel was hit by a projectile while transiting the strait without providing details. 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
14: Hello, a contractor who renovated the Washington, D.C. reflecting pool is now admitting mistakes. Fox's Jane Fergus has details.
0: Atlantic Industrial Coatings is taking responsibility for the poor design and inferior work that caused the pool's new blue liner to peel and break loose. According to government documents seen by the New York Times, not enough primer being sprayed and combining two chemicals that are incompatible were just two of the problems. This revelation sinks President Trump's theory that the reflecting pool was vandalized. Atlantic Industrial has not commented on this new information, but they are repairing their shoddy work. Jane Fergus, Fox News.
14: Chicago's Mayor Brandon Johnson is expected to announce today whether or not he'll seek a second term next year amid some serious political headwinds. Fox's Jeff Manasso reports from the Windy City of Chicago.
1: Chicago Mayor Brandon Johnson is widely expected today to formally announce his reelection bid. And the question isn't whether Johnson wants another 4 years, it's whether Chicago voters will give him the chance. Amid a recent University of Chicago poll that shows less than 14% of voters want Johnson to run again. The Democrat mayor's low approval as Chicago faces major crime and public safety problems, a nearly $1 billion budget gap, and tax increases and new fees over budget cuts. Problems, the mayor has said, are real, but also decades in the making. In Chicago, Jeff Manasso, Fox News.
14: A search is underway by Indonesian rescuers for a passenger ship carrying more than 240 people in the Java Sea. The ship's operator reported it lost contact with the vessel following a report of bad weather. I'm Deborah Valentine. This is Fox News.
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3: In an election year, lots of people ask which polls I trust. So let me share some basic guidelines. Arguably most important, look for polls that use probability-based or random sampling. That gives the best chance the results reflect the broader population, whether the sample is an all-adult sample or a registered voter list, and whether interviewing is by phone, online, or by mail, or a combination of those, you want a random sample. You should easily be able to find that information. If you can't, don't trust the results. That's how important transparency is. Transparency also applies to the dates the survey was conducted, how many people were interviewed, the margin of error, what questions were asked, and who paid for the research. Check that it's nonpartisan and also not a campaign poll. All those things matter. Even then, not all polls are equal. I'm Dana Blanton, and that's your Poll Parade.

0: Listen as Clay Travis and Buck Sexton recap another week of exposing hypocrisy and fight to protect our freedom. This is Clay Travis and Buck Sexton. Sound off.
1: All right, second hour, Clay and Buck kicks off now. Thanks for being here with us, everybody. And, you know, we talked first hour about the Lindsey Clancy jurors who have come out. We'll continue to take calls and talkbacks on that as we go through the show, but I didn't want to do, Clay and I didn't want to do 3 hours today of really running through the same conversation. We did a lot of it yesterday. So with that in mind, I would say, we should talk about some of the other big things happening in the news too. One, and we'll get the audio of this. It seems that our friend Ted Cruz may have just made an appearance on The View, which brings up a lot of things. First of all, a little bit of FOMO, because Clay and Buck haven't been on The View yet, and we have generously offered. We will go together, we will go separately, whatever, but we want to go to The View at some point and talk to those ladies and just help them understand. Ladies of The View, help us help you. That's what we're really offering here. Jerry Maguire also holds up. It's a great movie. I would say, yeah, you like, I know you're a Jerry Maguire guy.
2: It's a great movie.
1: Holds up. But Ted Cruz has been on The View. Something else though that is on our radar. We've got those, midterm elections. That's going to be heating up day by day as we get closer to it. Some interesting updates on Trump's, PAC spending and where that's going, and a lot of money now going to be supercharging the media buys. But something I want to talk about, Clay and I want to talk to you about this. As you know, we are on the AI revolution wave right now. It's like we're all on the surfboard. The wave is going. It hasn't crested yet, and we don't know when it's going to, if it's going to crash down or if it's going to be a nice smooth ride. But we do know that it's happening right now. Optimus robots, for those of you who haven't seen, you can go check out videos of these things. They are a bit like what you would think the Jetsons robots would be like in real life. They can fold laundry. They can do household tasks. The first Optimus Gen 3 robots are, they're going to be taking orders for them in the, or public sales will begin the second half of next year. It's a conditional timeline, but that's what they think. Not that far off from you having a robot doing chores in your home. If you want one and you have, I don't know, like 30 grand is I think what they're going to cost, something like that. They're going to be a little pricey to start. But then there's also this other thing that is happening in the background with, you've got robotics, yes. You've also got the AI race, which brings in the data centers for sure, the data centers conversation, which we've had here on the show. But just AI philosophically as a technology, artificial intelligence. And Clay, let's dive into this together. You keep seeing this from people at these companies. This is not the first time. It is the warning of impending doom from AI. Call it the Skynet effect. You all remember Skynet from the Terminator series. That's the cybernetic or the cyber intelligence that becomes self-aware and starts a nuclear war with Russia, and then it kills all of us too. So, and then, you know, people are fighting in like a post-apocalyptic future. Jacob Coxon wrote this on X. And Clay, I'm just going to do a few. It's very long, but yes. I'll do a couple of these. And then I want you to tell me if you buy into this. Is this something that you're worried about? This guy, he's a senior guy at Anthropic. He wrote, "I resigned from Anthropic today. I spent the last 3 years doing pre-training research at both OpenAI and Anthropic. Neither company is acting responsibly. They are racing straight to self-improving superintelligence and gambling with our lives. More thoughts below." By the way, this has 94 million views on X so far. Just so you're wondering, why are people paying attention to this? Yes, yes, they are. "Do not underestimate," he writes, "the power of this technology. These will soon be superhuman systems that can hack anything, revolutionize any field overnight, and acquire real power and resources. We have all witnessed the progress in each of these domains, and progress is not slowing. The people building AI earnestly believe that it could kill us all by the end of the decade. This is not a marketing stunt. If anything, many executives and senior researchers will couch their phrasing in the press to sound sensible, but I hear the same people express fear privately. No other human activity poses this level of danger. Clay, make it make sense.
2: My 18-year-old says that you and I should be talking way more about AI because he agrees with everything that that Anthropic employee just said. He has been regularly, I think the phrase haranguing his mom and me on this regularly. And what he is focused on is the idea that when AI becomes able to self-replicate, in other words, when it reaches post-human knowledge and is able to iterate itself, that it is going to, and this is something that they think is going to happen in the next year or two based on the progress, that it then will spiral out of control and we will not be able to have any control over it. And you pointed out an interesting story that happened that he was talking about quite a lot, which is already in war, Russia has trained autonomous drones to basically attack fuel depots. And the concept behind that is they can send all the imagery of what a fuel depot looks like, and then they just send the drones out, and the drone knows, it has been trained, when you see a fuel depot, blow it up. Three humans in Ukraine died in an autonomous drone attack.
1: When I mean, there's no, but this story, is the key thing is there's no human in the kill chain, they call it. There's no human being standing over a button going, oh wait, it's about to hit a little old lady and kids, abort the mission. It just is completely self-driven and it goes through the kill chain autonomously.
2: You could theoretically tell an AI drone today, I think basically, hey, go kill every deer in a county. And the drones would just fly everywhere, and when they saw a deer, they could recognize it, they would immediately kill it. When I saw the autonomous drone story, my first thought was, well, you could clearly train drones to just go kill any human without any interaction with a human at all. If you see a human age, whether they're combatants or not,
1: they could do facial recognition. They could do it based on the, they could send a drone out and say, here are the parameters of where we think you'll find this person roughly, loiter in the sky. Now, obviously there's like loitering time and there's some factors that would come in, but theoretically they could send it to an area, let's say, of a city, Clay, or area, or a town in eastern Ukraine, and say, when you see Oleg so-and-so, here's his facial recognition, blow him up. They could do that.
2: So my question is, and this is for, we've talked a lot about data centers, energy, everything else. Is it possible for AI to iterate to a degree where it provides its own power? That's the question I have. So this is where I, cause I've had this debate with my son, and he came in, I don't know, sixth in the nation in high school debate. So he's pretty good at debating. And my question, and I'm curious how many people out there that are super smart on this, because in other words, Buck, my response on, well, Skynet's eventually going to kill us all is running data on AI is incredibly cost intensive. And it requires a great deal of energy. We all know that. We've been talking about it immensely.
1: And this is why they call it compute. It is your compute power. This is now the word that everyone is using.
2: So if humans decided that we wanted to shut AI off, is AI able to harness energy, which is expensive, such that it could maintain its own self? And as AI grows in complexity, the amount of compute power that it requires to execute everything becomes more and more significant. And it's possible, Buck, here's one answer. It's possible that AI is so much smarter than we are that it's going to unlock ways to harness energy that we can't even comprehend, right? Instead of oil and gas, there's a solar capability. That's my question, which goes to how scared we should be. To what extent can AI self-perpetuate and power itself going forward if humans one day decided, you know what, this AI's gotten pretty scary.
1: Well, this is the Skynet problem. This is the Skynet paradox from the Terminator series, which is, in retrospect now, even more brilliant than people, I think, realized at the time. It was very successful, which is that they tried to, the phrase was, pull the plug on Skynet, and then it launched nuclear missiles because we had autonomous AI, basically, defense. It's like the Pentagon was running by a computer program. We launched missiles at Russia. Russia missiles come back, and you have a nuclear, you know, holocaust as a result. I'm not nearly as concerned about this stuff as these people who are doing the AI research. And I know that's a little bit like saying, I'm not worried about this surgery, no matter what the surgeons say, but I can give you some reasons for that. Before I do that though, and I'm coming at it with a self-deprecating understanding that, like, you know, I'm not a surgeon. So, but I do know if a surgeon's lying to me, that's important. Jacob here is correct. Evan, here's a guy, that responded to that other tweet. He's alignment science lead of Anthropic AI. Anthropic is one of these top AI companies right now. These companies are worth so much money that they're putting valuations on them, but these companies are going to be the most valuable companies really, I think, ever. But this guy who's the lead at Anthropic AI on this writes, Jacob, the guy who said it could kill us all, is correct here. We really do earnestly believe AI could kill all humans. I personally think it is a greater than 10% chance within the next decade. I believe Anthropic is trying its best, but we do not yet have a plan to solve alignment for superintelligence and are not clearly on track to. 28 million views on that, I might add. So these are ultra viral.
2: The whole thread was very widely distributed.
1: This is probably the biggest thread on the internet right now on X, certainly today and maybe for quite some time. Clay, I just think that there's always concerns with technology. There were even concerns about the internet. There were concerns about Y2K. People, the doomerism, there were concerns about nuclear fission. Right? Which I think is very, very valid to think, oh my gosh, if we can split the atom, what's going to happen? And we dropped two nuclear bombs, as we all know. But the world didn't end and we didn't go into nuclear holocaust. And I just think that we will adapt. The world is going to change. The world that we all live in. I don't mean your kids, your grandkids' world. The world that we live in is going to change very rapidly. There will be some. I'm trying to think of something that's not absurdly euphemistic, like growing pains is too euphemistic. There will be some challenges from this for sure, but the notion of humanity becoming extinct because of something that we have created, this, deus ex machina mass extinction Thanos moment, I just think that this is a lot of people, know that this is an incredible way to get attention. And if you're some nerd who's been working on AI models for the last 3 years and you want to become super famous overnight, it's easy to be like, it's going to kill us all. Maybe. Okay.
2: I would also add, if we don't do it, China will. So for everybody out there who's saying, boy, this feels like a risk, right? If you knew there's a 10% chance of humanity ending, if his calculus was correct, you might say, that's a little bit too much of a risk, I think, compared to the reward that we might get from AI. The problem I think we've got is China's not going to stop. So really, I think the one way we have to think about it is, you talked about this, AI is basically our military.
1: Yes.
2: So would we allow China to accelerate military technology and we just say, no, we're good sticking with what we have now? I think the answer is clearly no. I don't think anyone out there would say that's a decision we should make. And so I don't think we have a real choice here, right? Now, one of the things that always happens is when somebody gets a big competitive advantage, they often then beg for regulation because it means that others are not going to be able to catch up with them. So you have a $1 trillion company. A part of me wonders whether the Anthropics of the world and the open AIs and all these other different AI companies, part of the doomerism is, oh, we need the government to get involved, because when the government get involved, you stifle innovation and basically in many ways freeze the competitive situation so that the people who are in a competitive advantage are able to stay there. Some of you probably are experts in AI. I think this is a far more interesting discussion than what do you think about data centers? where is AI taking us, to me, is the conversation that should be happening, not, oh my goodness, can you believe they're building another data center? Because the data yeah. center is less of a existential threat, obviously, than the AI endgame.
1: My quick analogy on this also is, our enemies, notably the Soviet Union, exploited fears over nuclear, civilian and nuclear weapons to try to get a competitive military advantage over us, and were successful in doing so. And our nuclear technology is far less advanced than it would have been had we, and I mean for nuclear energy, which
2: yes.
1: we would have, think about all the stuff with climate change and CO2 and all this we could have skipped over if we had aggressively allowed nuclear, or aggressively pursued nuclear energy in the way that would have made sense. Instead, we have hobbled ourselves because of fear. And I don't want us to do that on AI.
2: I think that's a good argument, too. It's happening quick.
0: Looking for normal in a crazy world? Clay and Buck have your back.
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8: U.S. military recruitment is up. In 2025, the U.S. saw the highest military recruiting numbers in 15 years across five branches: Army, Navy, Marine Corps, Air Force, and Space Force. That momentum is continuing into 2026. So far, every branch has exceeded its recruitment goals through at least April of this year. In fact, the U.S. Army says it has already met its 2026 recruiting goals 4 months early, with more than 61,500 future soldiers signing contracts. 21-year-old Jessica Sigchi from New York signed up for the Army.
9: I'm the youngest sibling out of nine siblings, and first one to graduate college recently, first one to join the Army, and eventually first one to join NYPD.
8: Army Lieutenant Colonel Oliver Karp leads recruitment in New York City.
10: The Army is going to give you financial benefits that aren't available to the general public. They're going to do everything they can to support you from the time you enter until the time that you retire.
8: With Military Matters, Brian Yenis, Fox News.
11: Fox on Football. I'm Frank Lanza. We've got 13 games on the schedule on the first NFL Sunday of the year. In the early games, the Bears are in Carolina to play the Panthers. The Buccaneers visit the Bengals in Cincinnati. The Saints are on the road in Detroit against the Lions. Josh Allen and the Bills travel to Houston to face the Texans. The Ravens are in Indy to battle the Colts. The Browns are on the road against the Jacksonville Jaguars. The Steelers play host to the Atlanta Falcons, and the Jets face their former coach Robert Saleh when they battle the Tennessee Titans. In the late games, the Cardinals are on the road in L.A. against the Chargers. The Dolphins visit Sin City to play the Raiders. The Packers travel to Minnesota to battle the Vikings. The Commanders are in Philly against the Eagles. In prime time, the Dallas Cowboys visit the New York Giants. And we wrap up week one with Monday Night Football, the Broncos visiting Kansas City to battle the Chiefs. Frank Lanza, Fox News.
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1: Welcome back in, Clay and Buck. David in Ohio, you got 30 seconds. A lot of you want to weigh in on this AI thread. David, what you got for us?
2: Yeah, thanks for taking my call. I just wanted to weigh in. I've been listening to your AI debate and who's further advanced, and you rang in as China. If we're not going to do it, the Chinese will. I just came back from a business trip of a week and a half, and witnessing firsthand, I've been going there for almost 15 years. Over the past 5 years, they've become so technologically advanced, and particularly within this past year, it's totally startling and amazing. And we had some debates within our company, willing to wager that without question, the Chinese, if we don't beat them to the punch on this, we're likely to be ruled by them within my lifetime. And I'm in my 50s.
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10: U.S. military recruitment is up. In 2025, the U.S. saw the highest military recruiting numbers in 15 years across 5 branches: Army, Navy, Marine Corps, Air Force, and Space Force. That momentum is continuing into 2026. So far, every branch has exceeded its recruitment goals through at least April of this year. In fact, the U.S. Army says it has already met its 2026 recruiting goals 4 months early, with more than 61,500 future soldiers signing contracts. 21-year-old Jessica Sigchi from New York signed up for the Army.
11: I'm the youngest siblings out of 9 siblings, and first one to graduate college recently, first one to join the Army, and eventually first one to join NYPD.
10: Army Lieutenant Colonel Oliver Karp leads recruitment in New York City.
12: The Army is going to give you financial benefits that aren't available to the general public. They're going to do everything they can to support you from the time you enter until the time that you retire.
10: With Military Matters, Brian Yenis, Fox News.
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14: A bipartisan bill would give the government the ability to shut down powerful AI models if they're deemed capable of causing catastrophic harm. Representatives Ted Lieu and Nathaniel Moran are proposing giving the kill switch powers to the Department of Homeland Security. Policymakers were spooked again when two of OpenAI's models escaped their testing environment, made their way to the internet, and accessed a different AI company called Hugging Face. A separate bipartisan bill would require AI companies to have safety plans, independent audits, incident reporting, and would give the Commerce Department the authority to restrict high-risk frontier models. President Trump signed an executive order creating a voluntary system for companies to clear new models with the government. Some have pushed for a hands-off approach while the U.S. competes with countries like China on AI. With Fox on Tech, Connor Hansen, Fox Business.
15: Bullet points.
16: I'm Eben Brown. The legal fights around so-called ghost guns continue and continue to be complicated. What anti-gun activists call ghost guns are essentially DIY firearms in the tradition of crafting one's own rifle, but using more modern means such as 3D printers. Those opposed to the use of these homemade firearms claim that since the firearms have no serial numbers, they can't be traced. Proponents of self-constructed firearms might agree that since the firearms have no serial numbers, they can't be traced. California and the Giffords Group tried suing over a Biden-era rule that only treated receivers made and sold with tools to make them functional as completed firearms. They felt it didn't do enough to prevent untraceable guns. Now the U.S. Ninth Circuit Court of Appeals is throwing out that lawsuit, saying neither California nor Giffords could prove the rule caused them harm. And those are your bullet points. I'm Eben Brown. Fox News.
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1: All right, welcome back in here to Clay and Buck. Turns out that many of you are fired up about our AI, artificial intelligence discussion. And so let's continue on with that. I really do think, just to put it clearly where I stand on this, I think AI is transformational. I think it's going to be generally enormously wealth producing in a whole range of ways. I don't just mean like money in your bank account, although there's that, but also just the improvement in goods and services, the amount of time that you will get back in your life from a lot of things that are wasteful. I also, Clay, think, how long is it before we can have AI just sort of do our taxes, by the way? Wouldn't that be nice? Think about all the time you spend just going through, finding this paperwork, things like that. I think it's going to be enormously beneficial. That all said, there's going to also be some dislocations and some problems, and it's going to be used. It's a very powerful tool. It will be used in good ways and bad ways. But I think that the people who do this thing of, I'm worried, I'm an AI researcher, and here's my threat on how it's going to kill us all, maybe. Notice how it's always like, when you ask them percentages, 10%, 5%, 1%. Okay, well, so what do we do with that, right? What are we supposed to do if there's a 10% chance that this kills all of us? Does that mean we stop AI research? They'll say, oh, we need to have more governors, if you will, or I don't mean that. I mean that in like the, isn't it a governor?
2: Yeah, a governor's on a car to like slow down
1: exactly.
2: The speed.
1: Yeah. Thank you. Yeah. That's what I mean. And we need more governors on AI. We need more, guardrails put in. You know what's really going to be a mess? If you decide that you're going to have Chuck Schumer in charge of AI legislation or something like that. Okay. The whole thing, we've seen this with the internet already. The whole thing becomes a giant mess the second the people who have no understanding of this whatsoever are coming up with kind of willy-nilly regulation, which is going to be based on what the donors want them to do anyway, and there's going to be a lot of backroom dealing. So my thing on this is, we'll be fine. It's going to be overall, I think, a positive. And I also think that China really hopes that we act like we are scared of our shadow on this one.
2: Bernie Sanders has called for the government to shut down all AI. So if you're out there and you're just not an AI person, I think it's worth asking, how often has Bernie Sanders been right in his political career about anything? So The fact that he has come out and said the government should insist that AI stop, he means our government. China's not going to stop. I was just going to say, Buck. So imagine if, you know, take it away from AI and just say, imagine if we said, hey, our military is strong enough as it is. We're not going to continue to evolve at all in the military. That would be a point of lunacy. That is, I think, what would rapidly happen is the caller. We got a couple more callers here who I think want to weigh in. It's not a situation where we can just say, hey, okay, we're going to stop doing this. Whoever gets to generative AI, and that's basically AI that can run itself and self-perpetuate, is going to control the world.
1: Yes. And to the point, if they don't teach this in school at all. So for a lot of people, even if you're a history person, you really love history, you may not know this, but the Soviets ran a long-running, what they call, the KGB called active measures campaign. So that's sabotage, propaganda, assassination, things like that, all fall under active measures. They had an active measures campaign to hinder U.S. civilian nuclear energy by playing on Western fears, funding and steering overlapping peace/environmental groups, and turning any accident into an indictment of all nuclear power while building a large nuclear sector, Clay. That's the key part here, everybody. The Soviets in our country, oh, nuclear. And they would, and you're like, oh, how will they do? They had organizations like the World Peace Council, the U.S. Peace Council, the National Council of American Soviet Friendship, Communist Party USA, and then all kinds of journalists and individuals and plants all over America for decades to make everyone think, if there's a nuclear plant 3 miles from me, my kids are going to have three heads, you know? This was the whole, we're all going to die in some conflagration. While the Soviets, now they messed up with Chernobyl, obviously, but while the Soviets were building nuclear plants as fast as they possibly could. See, it's the same. This is what I'm saying. We have seen this before, everybody. And I know right now there's this thing of like, oh, well, people on the right are just, they're just taking, really? Clay and I were the guys who weren't listening to anybody, among others, but weren't listening to anybody about COVID, the science, the shots, the masks, all that stuff. But we're now taking orders on China is an AI threat. I mean, give me a break. Like this is very obvious if you think it through. Tracy, he works in AI and he wants to talk to us. Tracy's a guy. Tracy, what's up?
3: Hey, what's going on, guys? I watch y'all or listen every day. Sometimes I watch on YouTube. I just have been losing my mind because I know for a fact in my lab, I code bare metal, as they call it, on a Google server. I build live, and the first thing I do is lock down the login so that all your equipment can't be hacked or stolen. Your API keys can't be stolen. But I'm here to tell you, to make an AI do what they say it's done, like hacking Hugging Face, and you can confirm this is what they did. They turn off the safeties, then they give it a live internet access so there's something to hack. And they want to scare us so they can say we're the only ones who know how to really regulate this, and we let big AI regulate it, you won't have to worry about censorship. They have the ultimate in censorship at that point.
2: So what?
1: I agree with him, by the way. I think they're playing us for fools, and they actually want more power.
2: I presume that you are optimistic. Give us, in your mind, an optimistic vision. If you were calling back in 5 years, right? So you're calling back in 2031. What do you expect AI to have done? What will it look like for the average person out there? How will their life be different?
3: I've spent a lot of time worrying over that. It's one of two visions. If we allow the government and big AI to regulate AI so that we can never have uncensored AI with filters on it telling us what we can know and what we can think, then we will take the biggest tool for disconstructing government Bravo Sierra that's ever been put in the hands of free people and giving it to them, and we will never be able to. When they do these document dumps of a million documents, we now have something that if you have a harness that tells it only give me output that's verified by fact, you just filtered out all of their propaganda. You have solved the problem of the information age. Too much noise, not enough signal, but not if we let them regulate it to where guys like me can't build platforms that'll tell you the truth ever. It'll only tell you what big AI says and the filters let through, and that is the danger. Now, the other side is we win, and AI is a free market, and guys like me get to keep building. The big guys have to serve the customer. But if they get to lock us all in like they do with their software, oh my good Lord.
2: Thank you for the call. Buck, what I would say too is this is so important for AI.
1: I'm with him, by the way. I just want to say that was a great call. Go ahead.
2: Where AI is getting its information, you and I use Grok. Elon Musk has said that Grok's goal is to be maximally truth seeking. Where the input is coming in for AI, when they're using Reddit forums and when they are scanning for as much information as they are, the output is only as good as the input. And so I'll use as an example that isn't very significant, OpenAI, when you asked OpenAI initially who would win a high school boys team or a WNBA champion, that OpenAI said the WNBA team would win. Because I bet it's been coded to believe in girl power. Yay. We're not going to be sexist. Grok said, oh, the high school boys team's likely to win by 30 or 40. After OpenAI got ridiculed, they went back in and they changed the answer. And now OpenAI says a high school boys team is likely to win. But it's only as good as the parameters that are put in place. And so if you have restrictive parameters, the information that you're going to be able to get out of it is going to be less effective.
1: I just say, I've replaced, which I thought, when would this ever happen, Clay? I've replaced Google it with Grok it.
2: I agree.
1: I go to Grok as my first line of search engine because I don't want to be served a whole bunch of ads, and I don't want the Google team's, secret algorithm propaganda. And I want an answer from something that I trust. And people might say, oh, but now you're trusting Grok. I trust Grok more than Google. Yes.
2: Yes.
1: I do. I trust Elon.

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1: And people that can do electrical wiring or build something that people need, or, you know, advanced carpentry and plumbing, they're in demand. And software engineers, the software is doing the engineering.
2: Geraldine, what do you think about AI?
3: So here's the thing. AI, as it is developed right now, does not think. And Clay, you were just talking about it. I think you and Buck have a pretty good grasp of how it works, but I think the general population does not have a good idea of how it works, and especially the scaremongers out there don't. It does not think. The best it can do is look at proximity of words that other people have thought of and then generate answers based on percentages, which is why AI hallucinates. So I also use AI instead of Google now a lot to ask it just like general knowledge questions. And a lot of the time it's going to know, but a lot of the time it's also wrong. And I have to push back and say, no, you hallucinated that. And then it will admit that it made it up because it's just looking at patterns and saying, well, this is the most likely answer based on the patterns of language that I've seen other people, like that I'm seeing in the internet or from my training data. But all of that training data and everything it's reading off the internet was made by a human at some point. The point at which AI is going to get dangerous, if it ever gets to that point, is when it can genuinely be creative, when it can think of things without having to look at patterns that humans have produced first. And I view this as kind of parallel to like the Ehrlich scare of the 60s, the population bomb idea of, Ehrlich said that the world was going to starve to death in 30 years because the population was growing, but he failed to take into account improved agricultural methods. AI, it could go either way. I think we're sitting on the cusp. It could either become incredibly dangerous, just like everyone is predicting. It could, maybe we will be able to teach it to learn to teach it to actually think. And then we'll be living in the iRobot future where the Cylons are going to take over and we all have to bow to our robot overlords and or think of a way to outthink it, just like, HAL in, and I'm quoting all of these sci-fi movies and books because, as Shelley said, poets are the unacknowledged legislators of the world. I think science fiction writers are pointing us in the right direction. There was already an Isaac Asimov story called The Gods Themselves, the premise of which was that we live in a not too distant future where all of our energy needs are taken care of by siphoning it from a parallel universe. And this allowed us to live in perfect luxury because that energy was in his economy was the stopping point, right?
2: Yeah.
3: So we had enough energy to like power AI, power robots, and then we could live lives of luxury because we had machines to do everything for us. I don't know if the problem is going to be energy. I don't know if the problem is going to be we won't actually ever be able to train AI the way we're hoping to think for itself. I don't know, what the issue is going to be, or maybe none of that will be an issue. We're standing on the cusp right now, and it could be either AI does become so powerful and takes over, or maybe this will be like the Y2K scare, and it turns out to be a big nothing burger in 10 years, and we're all like, well, what were we so afraid of? But we won't know until 10 years from now, and that's only if we keep developing AI, and you guys are spot on.
2: Thank you for the call, Geraldine. I think the most interesting aspect of all of this is energy. Energy, energy, energy. Can we unlock energy that

0: is far cheaper than what we have so far. Can AI help us do it? And what will power the AI revolution? To me, it all boils down to energy at its baseline level.
1: Looking for normal in a crazy world? Clay and Buck have your back.
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3: He rose through the ranks of his fire department, sharing his knowledge, training rigorously, and leading with courage. 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
0: This 25th anniversary year of 9/11, Andrew's story is a reminder of the profound impact that day has had on our nation's heroes and their families. 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
8: Fox on Football. I'm Frank Lanza. We've got 13 games on the schedule on the first NFL Sunday of the year. In the early games, the Bears are in Carolina to play the Panthers. The Buccaneers visit the Bengals in Cincinnati. The Saints are on the road in Detroit against the Lions. Josh Allen and the Bills travel to Houston to face the Texans. The Ravens are in Indy to battle the Colts. The Browns are on the road against the Jacksonville Jaguars. The Steelers play host to the Atlanta Falcons. And the Jets face their former coach Robert Saleh when they battle the Tennessee Titans. In the late games, the Cardinals are on the road in L.A. against the Chargers. The Dolphins visit Sin City to play the Raiders. The Packers travel to Minnesota to battle the Vikings. The Commanders are in Philly against the Eagles. In prime time, the Dallas Cowboys visit the New York Giants. And we wrap up week one with Monday Night Football, the Broncos visiting Kansas City to battle the Chiefs. Frank Lanza, Fox News.
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9: The future of warfare is taking shape at a sprawling urban combat training ground in China. It relies on swarms of drones, robotic dogs that can fire weapons, and unmanned ground vehicles taking part in complex urban warfare. The new arms race involves soldiers being replaced by humanoids, or at least assisted by robots, doing some of the most dangerous tasks on the modern battlefield. At the World Humanoid Robot Games in Beijing last month, Chinese robots wowed crowds with athletic feats and stumbles. Now China is trying to ready them for war. And the U.S. Army recently launched a competition for militarized humanoid capabilities, and several U.S. tech companies have already answered the call. For now, humanoid soldiers remain unreliable and unable to carry heavy loads, but experts say they could be battlefield ready within 5 to 10 years. They still need an energy source and a way to balance so they don't tip over. For Military Matters in Washington, Jennifer Griffin, Fox News.

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1: Glenn Beck is on!
2: Hello, America. We have a lot to talk about today. I want to go over the Clancy trial. The judge has just asked Trump for a pardon. That's nuts. But have you heard the jurors? The jurors are now speaking out. DSA candidates won't answer the question, are you a free market person or are you a Marxist? Won't answer the question. I've got a response on that one. Insane or possessed? That's probably a question we should ask a lot of people. And the problem with Tallarico. Tallarico says there's different paths to truth. Oh, he's so Christ-like, except you'd be talking the Antichrist. He's so Christ-like. I'm going to show you what the difference is, and it's very subtle, and it is the entire ballgame. I'm going to do all of those things. We can get to it. Oh, and something's wrong. When we have $100 a barrel gas or oil, $100 a barrel, we've lived through that before, gang. We've lived through $100. We've had $130 a barrel. Why do we have the highest gas prices in the history of the United States? At $100 a barrel, that math doesn't work. What the hell is up with that? Something just, everything is off right now. And there is an evil. Evil and sin is crouching at our door. And I want to talk to you about that. We begin in 60 seconds. You've been hearing about the struggles with the country's housing market for a couple of years now. Higher mortgage rates have led to stagnation, and home sellers and buyers are sitting on the sideline. 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Let me bring Jason and Ricky in, because I just want to go through a bunch of stories today. And first, let me start with this DSA candidate. This is Carisha Manzoor. NBC News was up in New Hampshire and said, so are you a Marxist or, free market person? I want you to hear this. Cut one.
3: A member of DSA, which is part of why we raise it, and that then sort of leads to the question of, do you consider yourself a socialist or a capitalist? Again, trying to help voters understand where you are.
4: I'm just a regular American trying to improve people's lives right here in New Hampshire. We are the richest country in the world, and I believe that anyone who works
3: for... Do you consider yourself a socialist or a capitalist?
4: I consider myself to be a scientist.
2: A scientist.
4: I'm a scientist. I'm not an ideologue. Yeah,
3: but when you put yourself on the ballot, people like to have some understanding of how these things work. So you won't answer a specific yes or no on that.
4: Interestingly, it's only the media that are asking the questions.
5: No,
4: I'm talking to people who are just excited.
3: Well, that is our job.
4: Talking about the fact that they don't have livable wages. Thank you.
2: What a bunch of bull crap. First of all, if that's true, if she says, I'm just a scientist, I'm not going to defend either, then she can defend neither. She will go wherever the political winds take her because she has no preference. She's lying. She has a preference. She doesn't want to be labeled a Marxist. She's a member of the DSA. If somebody says, I can't tell you if I'm a free market person or a Marxist, don't vote for him. And that means if you're a Marxist, and the person won't say if they're a Marxist or a free market person, and you know that it's a Marxist person asking the question, you know they're a free market person. This is a game. It's not a game to you and me. It's not a game every time you pay your bills. It's not a game every time you go to the grocery store. It's not a game every time you go to the gas station. You know, gas is up another 7 cents a gallon. Why? Why? I'm sorry, but I need, in the next couple of days, I gotta get somebody from the oil industry that can explain that to me. We've had much higher price per barrel. Why is gasoline at $4.22? It makes no sense whatsoever. And I love the president, and I think he's doing a fantastic job. But he's got to see that this gas is killing us. It's killing us. And saying it's going to get better, it will get better. But right now, it's killing us. And he's got to recognize that. Because Marxists are promising free everything. And people are going to listen to that because they feel like the president and GOP certainly doesn't hear them, doesn't see them. I'm anxious to see. What are you going to say on the stage? What are you going to say? What are you going to say that makes me believe you actually hear people? And beyond that, you're going to do something about it. But whatever they say on stage, unless they're like, you know, these Marxists are starting to make a lot of sense, I'm going to vote for them. And I would walk through a wall of fire on broken glass to get there. Why? Because what are you going to put? You're going to put Marxists in? You're going to put Islamists in? Are you out of your mind? This is it. This is it. There are people in Texas saying, I'm not going to vote for Greg Abbott because of COVID. I didn't like Greg Abbott on COVID. He was better than 99% of the governors, but I didn't think he was the Texas governor. I think the Texas governor was Ron DeSantis, quite honestly. He was acting like Texas should have acted. I don't like that. I don't like a lot of the stuff that Greg, am I going to vote for Greg Abbott if I were registered to vote here? Yes, I would. Yes, I would. I don't like Ken Paxton and how he's treated his wife and that whole scandal and all that. Would I vote for Ken Paxton? Yes, I would. Because you're going to hand it over to lunatics. Literally lunatics. I'm going to get to Tallarico here in just a second. I'll show you how none of this makes sense, but Americans no longer know how to think. And that's a real problem. You have no depth on spirituality. You have no depth on history. You have no depth on critical thinking. I hate to go black pill on you, but we're going to run out of time. We're going to run out of time. And you know it. You're already running out of time because of your gas prices. But I want you to know, this may be as good as it ever gets in America. Because if you vote out a block for lunatics, well, you're going to live in an asylum. You're going to live in an asylum. And if you think it was bad before, wait until you see what's coming. And you know, the problem is we have the insanity of what's happening with our women. If a society loses a woman who, women are the standard bearers. And this isn't to put extra pressure on, I'm just telling you the way it is. Guys don't care. They don't care. They will be slobs. They will be whatever. They don't care. Women make us care, but they don't make us care if you don't care. If you're a slob, if you have no standards, if women have no standards, guys will live like that for all eternity. I'm a better man because my wife is better than me. And she will look at me all the time and go, you didn't just say that. And I'm like, no, I didn't. I'm sorry. You're not going out like that, are you? Nope. I was just going into the closet to change right now. Okay. I'm sorry, but that's what women do. And you know why guys do it? Because they want sex. Okay. That's why we behave, because eventually we want sex. But there's a problem in this country because guys are starting to not want sex. I mean, I don't even understand it. But guys are like, I don't know, I could live without it. How? I mean, that's, in some ways, that's a gift from God. When I was 14 years old, I was on my knees every day praying, please don't make me want this so badly. You got that mastered, good for you, but you gotta have some from time to time. When you get older, you get married, you have children, or the species dies out. But how are you gonna find, a woman? How are you gonna find a woman? Let me give you this. Cut three. This is a Clancy juror speaking out against the person that was the holdout on the trial. Listen to this.
5: Not sure if rogue is the right word, Sue, but every one of us in the hours of her frustration would get up and walk the room because you just couldn't sit anymore, and we'd all go to the cart with the exhibits. He, I think, got up to the cart once very briefly and went back to his seat. He would not interact with us and try to understand. We read to him on numerous occasions the definition of reasonable doubt from Judge Sullivan's instruction. He actually said one day in the end, well, why don't we have the judge come in and read it again? And we were like, no, we have it in front of us. We don't need that. And we would highlight it and, you know, so-and-so, this is the definition of reasonable doubt. But he had the hardest time getting off the fact that Lindsay viciously killed her children.
2: Wait. Okay, all of that sounded reasonable until the last line. I'm quoting, he had the hardest time getting off the fact that Lindsay viciously killed her children. Yes! Yes, you should have a hard time getting past the fact that she viciously killed her children. Am I the lunatic here? I mean, look at what is happening to our society. Do you know the gate that Donald Trump is holding back right now all by himself? No help from anybody. No help from anybody. He's holding back that tidal wave. It's not getting better. It's getting worse. The reason why you're like, well, I don't know. I don't know. Your friends, I don't know if he's doing enough. It's not him. It's the GOP. But honestly, I'll take nothing more than that if it's holding this lunacy back. I don't want this in my schools. Let me give you something. Jesus sitting at the Mount of Olives. Disciples come to him and say, tell us, when's all this going to happen? What's the sign of the age? What are we looking for? How are we going to know that you're coming back? And Jesus says, watch out that nobody deceives you. Many are going to come in my name claiming I'm the Messiah and will deceive many. And you're going to hear wars and rumors of wars, but see to it that you're not alarmed. Are you alarmed by the wars and the rumors of wars and the things that are going on and the things that could possibly be happening? Are you worried? Are you freaked out? Are you alarmed? Yeah, I'd say most people are. But see to it that you're not alarmed. Such things must happen, but the end is still to come. Nation will rise against nation. Is that happening? Kingdom against kingdom. There will be famines and earthquakes in various places. These are all the beginning of birth pangs, meaning they're going to get closer and closer. They're going to happen faster and faster, and they're going to get stronger and stronger. That's what birth pangs do. Then you'll be handed over to be persecuted and put to death. You'll be hated by all nations because of me. And at that time, many will turn away from the faith and will betray and hate each other. And many false prophets will appear and deceive many. Because of the increase of sin and wickedness, the love of most will grow cold. Because of lawlessness, the love of most will grow cold. He just couldn't get past the fact that she viciously killed her children. That's from a woman. That's from a woman. But the one who stands firm in the end will be saved, and the gospel of the kingdom will be preached in the whole world as testimony to all nations, and then the end will come. Don't be alarmed. These things have to happen. They're coming. And because of lawlessness, a lack of justice, wickedness, sin, why are we having all of these problems? Because wickedness has taken over. Wickedness. People have called good evil and evil good. And now a good portion of the population believes that. None of this is going to change if you continue to sit by, say nothing, and empower that. If we take, because we have legitimate, hey, does anybody notice my cost of living arguments? That's totally legitimate. But if we take our cost of living and we weigh that and put that on scale to be heavier than, oh my God, look at the wickedness that is coming on the other side. If our cost of living is more important to us than the evil that is breathing down our neck and says every day, I'm coming for you, you're going to get that. I'm sorry, I don't mean to yell at you. I'm just so frustrated. I'm so frustrated, and I know you are too. And I'm frustrated with the administration. I'm frustrated with the I'd like to punch these Republicans in the face. What have you done? Besides nothing. What have you done? Don't you see you brought this upon yourself and you still don't get it? What is wrong with you? By the way, if you're a politician, you're a Republican, you see me at that convention, turn the other way. You do not want to cross my path, because I don't care if you're one of the good guys. I'm going to unload on you people. Now, 9/11. I want to talk a little bit about that. And Tallarico. And I think I want to concentrate on that. Let me play something from Tallarico in 60 seconds.
6: 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That still counts for something. Back. We'll be right back.

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4: Okay, this is what I think we really need to talk about here, because there is a slippery slope here and people are not seeing the difference. Let me play Tallarico. The guy is running for Senate in Texas as a Democrat. 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
5: I'm always so thrilled when I get invited, you know, to the Diwali Festival. I think I've gone 2 years in a row now. And, you know, also have gotten the chance to speak at some of our local mosques. And I find such wisdom and comfort and inspiration from faith traditions all over the world. And I find that they're all kind of equal pathways to truth. You know, that's how I think, you know, I always think of all of the world's faith traditions as like a circle with, you know, that divine mystery of the universe in the middle. And we all have different names for that mystery, right? Whether it's God or Yahweh or Allah or Nirvana, the Great Spirit, whatever you call it, this is all you know, different pathways to the same kind of fundamental truth of reality. So yeah, it's something I try to stay grounded and stay rooted.
4: You know, I want to do an interview with his grandfather. His grandfather was a preacher. I'm wondering how much universal truth grandpa was into when he was preaching. Let me explain why that is wrong. Because there's a lot of people that will hear that and go, yeah, we just all have to get together. No, no, no, no. Let me explain the subtle difference that is the entire ballgame next.
6: Glenn Beck will be back.
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14: Fox on Football. I'm Frank Lanza. We've got 13 games on the schedule on the first NFL Sunday of the year. In the early games, the Bears are in Carolina to play the Panthers. The Buccaneers visit the Bengals in Cincinnati. The Saints are on the road in Detroit against the Lions. Josh Allen and the Bills travel to Houston to face the Texans. The Ravens are in Indy to battle the Colts. The Browns are on the road against the Jacksonville Jaguars. The Steelers play host to the Atlanta Falcons, and the Jets face their former coach Robert Saleh when they battle the Tennessee Titans. In the late games, the Cardinals are on the road in L.A. against the Chargers. The Dolphins visit Sin City to play the Raiders. The Packers travel to Minnesota to battle the Vikings. The Commanders are in Philly against the Eagles. In prime time, the Dallas Cowboys visit the New York Giants. And we wrap up week one with Monday Night Football, the Broncos visiting Kansas City to battle the Chiefs. Frank Lanza, Fox News.
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16: Ohio has one of the key Senate races this year. Republican Senator John Husted is running for re-election. He was appointed after J.D. Vance became vice president. Ohio's former Democratic Senator Sherrod Brown, who lost his seat in 2024, is challenging Husted. Despite more Ohio voters identifying as Republican and President Trump winning the state by double digits, our Fox News survey shows Brown, the Democrat, ahead by 8 points. But another part of the story is party loyalty. While 87% of Republicans support Husted, more Democrats, 97%, back Brown. It's a different story in Ohio's governor's race. Party loyalty is about equal. 9 in 10 Democrats support their candidate, Amy Acton, while 9 in 10 Republicans favor GOP candidate Vivek Ramaswamy. Overall, Ramaswamy has a 2-point edge. I'm Dana Blanton. That's your Poll Parade.
17: This is House Call for Health. Slapping warning labels on social media platforms has the potential to protect teens and young adults. That's the finding from a group of researchers who recently published a new study in the journal JAMA Health Forum after testing social media warning labels with more than 1,000 young people. The senior researcher says the study found teens and young adults consistently reported feeling the warning messages would reduce their social media use. The study comes just over a week after Meta agreed to pay up to $18 billion in a state-led lawsuit over harmful effects of platforms like Facebook and Instagram on younger users. As part of the settlement, Meta agreed to fundamental changes aimed at users younger than 18, including a 2-hour daily usage limit only parents can lift, tighter age verification measures, and disabling extreme makeup and cosmetic surgery filters. While the settlement did not include warning labels, 4 U.S. states have already passed laws mandating such warnings. For more health news, go to foxnewshealth.com. House Call for Health. I'm Lisa Brady, Fox News.
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19: A bipartisan bill would give the government the ability to shut down powerful AI models if they're deemed capable of causing catastrophic harm. Representatives Ted Lieu and Nathaniel Moran are proposing giving the kill switch powers to the Department of Homeland Security. Policymakers were spooked again when 2 of OpenAI's models escaped their testing environment, made their way to the internet, and accessed a different AI company called Hugging Face. A separate bipartisan bill would require AI companies to have safety plans, independent audits, incident reporting, and would give the Commerce Department the authority to restrict high-risk frontier models. President Trump signed an executive order creating a voluntary system for companies to clear new models with the government. Some have pushed for a hands-off approach while the U.S. competes with countries like China on AI. With Fox on Tech, Connor Hanson, Fox Business.
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10: The fact that that man, John Ossoff, spent $900 in a 10-day span on 10 days! $900! 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We're nowhere close.
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10: And two of them wear makeup. The third one doesn't. We're still not even, when she does, we still won't even get close to $900 in the span of 10 days.
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Welcome to the program. All right, so Tallarico just said, you know, I like going to mosques because, you know, we all believe in the same thing. No, we don't. Now, I want you to know, I have said on this program, you know, we don't have to agree on theology. We have to agree on principles. And if you are in with the God of Abraham, Isaac, and Jacob, and you believe in the American principles that God speaks to the individual, Jesus came to save the individual, I'm with you. We'll fight. We can argue about your church, my church. We can do that all day long. I want to talk to you about unity, not merger. And that's the entire game here. And there's going to be somebody that comes up to you, somebody that you respect, a pastor or a writer, somebody you've been reading for years, some guy on stage that, you know, you'll be listening to, and he stands up and he tells you, culture is rotting. Your children are being handed a life without any meaning to it. And the people that are running the institution despise your faith and stop pretending about it years ago. And that the family is being dismantled on purpose. And every word of that is true. And then he'll say, people have been saying this for a while. Now look at, it's proof. You can see it in the streets. And so it's time to stop fighting each other. Catholic, Protestant, Orthodox, Jew, Muslim. The old arguments are a luxury that we can't afford anymore. There's a fire, and we're arguing about the color of the water or the hat the fireman is wearing. And you'll think, well, you know what? That makes a lot of sense. And that sounds like Jesus. Jesus loves everybody. Yeah, he does. He does. But he also speaks the truth. Even if you're wrong, he'll speak it to you in love. Okay? A half-truth arriving with the face of the thing that you love. That's what you'll be hearing. A half-truth. Because there's a version of that invitation that is entirely good. And Christians have taken it for a very long time without losing anything. And we used to call it standing shoulder to shoulder. I got a Jewish neighbor and a Catholic neighbor and an atheist neighbor, and we all go to the same school board, you know, with the same specific outrage, and you feed the same hungry people and you defend each other's right to worship, especially when, you know, you're certain that the other guy is wrong about what he's worshiping. And nobody pretends, and you disagree about God on Sunday, and you're at the same table serving others on Tuesday. That's good. That's good. But there's a second version that is now being pushed in our churches by people like Tallarico and people on our side. I've got to tell you, and I'm going to have to save it till next week. You know, there's the Green-Red Alliance. That's the Muslim Marxist. There is, I'm calling it a Gold-Black Alliance that is happening on our side. And you need to understand it or you're going to be lost. So this second version sounds an awful lot like the first one. But in the second one, you're not asked to stand beside each other. You're asked to agree that disagreement never mattered. I know my faith. I know some people say I'm not even a Christian. I'm a Christian. Jesus saved me by calling on his name as the only way to God. He saved me. He redeemed me. I know it. You don't think that sounds Christian? That's fine. I don't need you to believe it. And I'm not trying to change your, you can argue with me on that all day long. It's the American thing to do. It's good. It's good. I don't want you to change your belief. I'm not saying, hey, join me because we're going to merge. No. No, that's wrong. And the distance between these two conversations is about an inch, but it's the entire game. Now, let me show you the mechanism and how it works. So once you see it, hopefully it'll put a stake in this and you'll be able to recognize it and not miss it when it comes your way.
Let me tell you, a book of, in the heart of, Hinduism, 700 verses, hundreds of millions of people have loved it for 2,000 years. Maybe you have read it. It opens at a battlefield at, dawn. And two armies are drawn up, and it's a family war, okay? The greatest archer of his age is fighting for the side that was cheated. He's fighting for the good side, and he has no doubt that his cause is just. And he asks the man driving his chariot, take me out into the open ground right in the center, because I need to look at what, I need to look at them in the eye. I need to see them before I do this thing. And so he goes out in the field and he looks at the other side and it destroys him. The men across on the other side, he's not killing strangers. He'll be killing his cousins and his uncles and an old teacher who taught him how to shoot. Standing over there with a bow and arrows, I'm going to shoot him or he's going to shoot me. My grandfather of the whole family is in armor waiting for him. So he sees this and he sits down in the chariot and his mouth is dry and his skin is burning and he's losing, his bow is slipping out of his fingers and he's like, what am I going to do? I would rather be cut down unarmed than win a throne over my family's bodies. And the rest of the book is the answer he gets from the man holding the reins. And it runs like this. What you're grieving isn't real. What's actually alive in those men can't be killed. A body is a coat, and your coat gets changed. Remember, they believe in reincarnation. So you're not going to kill that person. That person is just wearing a coat, and it's going to get changed. You were born to do this. Do the thing that's yours to do because it's right, and let go of any claim on how it turns out. Then the archer asks him, who are you? And the driver shows him, and the man in the servant seat holding the reins, the driver of the chariot, is God. Okay? Now here's the part that matters. After all of the argument about duty and detachment from what it means in the end, the last word isn't duty. It's this. Of everything I told you, the highest is to love me. Give me your heart, take refuge in me, and I will carry you. That's the book. And it's, I mean, a great deal of it in it, a Christian will recognize and go, yeah, God climbing into the driver's seat, you know, do the right thing and, you know, release the outcome. Love above every other discipline. Come to me, I'll carry you. That all sounds great. But did you know Himmler and Hitler took the Gita and it was part of their toxic stew? It's what they did in the 30s. And it's what's happening to us now. They kept the battlefield. They kept the caste and the duty. They kept do your work and don't flinch at the consequences. And then they cut the last chapter, the God with a face who asks you for, you know, his heart or for your heart. What's left is a soldier who will do anything and feel nothing. Okay? That's what the Nuremberg trials were all about. What the Germans did is they started taking religions and they boiled them down and they said, this, we all agree on the same thing. Just do your duty. Do your duty. Let God sort this out. Okay? And so that's how you had people saying, I was just doing my duty. I was just doing my soldier. I'm just doing what I was told. Okay, this is the same operation every time. You keep the architecture, but you throw out the God that has a name. So here's your translation key. Learn these four and you'll hear it coming. They'll say, the old doctrinal fights are a luxury we can't afford. What that means is the specific claims are negotiable. Well, I'm not going to negotiate my theology, and I don't think you should negotiate yours. We should listen to each other. We should debate back and forth. It should be respectful. And if you say something that changes my mind, great. But I don't want you to merge my stuff into yours or your stuff into mine. No. There are specific claims, that are faith, the general ones. Okay. But there are, you know, that there's a higher power, be decent, honor, you know, some things are sacred. Those aren't things anybody wants to cross the lines on.
But there are specific things that can't be changed. They'll say, underneath, we all worship the same God. What that means is none of us worships anything in particular. This isn't a bigger God. It's an average. And the average of everything is nothing. Well, we're at war, so unity comes first. What does that mean? Your conscience is now a logistics problem. And every collectivist system ever built ran exactly on that sentence. They'll say the individual is a modern invention that broke the world. That's the real tell. Because a God who deals with persons is the only reason you have any standing to say no to government or anything else. Abraham argued with God over Sodom and the number moved. Moses argued at the bush. It's a burning bush talking to you and you're arguing? Job demanded an answer and got one. You cannot argue with primordial tradition. There's got to be somebody there to hear the appeal. He deals with us one-on-one. That's why they need the God with a face, the one that listens to you, the one that responds to you, the one that heals you, the one that saves you. That's why they need that God gone. They need the collective God that isn't really anything. It's kind of like, well, this is what society says God is. And there's all these feel-good things. Those can be perverted and twisted so fast. Nowhere in the gospel of anyone that I've ever read does Jesus say, and by the way, we're all the same. All the gods are the same. I've never seen Paul go to Greece and say, you know, all these gods, they're all the same as my God. They're just as powerful. No. He says, I see your gods. I see your gods. You're very religious. And it's great that you're very religious. But you have a temple to an unnamed God. That's the God I know. And that's the God that matters. That's the God over all of these other gods. It's the unnamed God. He didn't say, hey, let's merge these two together. He says, you're very religious. You get that you have to worship God. But here's the God you don't know that I know. Let me tell you about that God. Not, hey, we're all in this together and let's just merge everything. I'd like to just put a name on the unnamed God and you can worship all your other ones and this one too. No. Be careful because people are going to make a very warm offer to you.

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11: Milk products, motorcycles, and most alcohol from Canada won't be allowed to cross the U.S. border in 3 weeks. A senior Trump administration official says the products total billions of dollars worth of goods. That is a small percentage of total imports, but an escalation in trade tensions between the neighbors. While some dairy, wine, beer, bourbon, and vodka are included in the upcoming import ban, dozens of other goods are facing a 50% tariff. Canada has responded with retaliatory tariffs on about $20 billion worth of U.S. goods exported to Canada. Prime Minister Mark Carney is threatening additional action, including expanding trade relations with other partners like the EU. President Trump has criticized a trade

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1: The problem with our society is we don't notice the drift. It has been happening so slowly for so long, but now it's happening rapidly. Remember, we have women now defending the murder, the quote, vicious murder of her children, Clancy's children. We've redefined genocide. Now, here we are at 9/11. Texas Education Board has approved controversial curriculum that ties the 9/11 attack to radical Islam. That's controversial? I'm sorry. I lived through it. How exactly is that controversial? They're erasing this. They are erasing all the things that we know are good and bad. They're switching them up. Be very, very careful. Know what you know. Know what you don't know, and don't confuse the two. But when you know it, stand up for truth.
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7: Wrapping up an overseas trip, I'm Pam Husso, Fox News. President Trump is expected back at the White House tonight after a weekend trip to Ireland. He's attending the final round of the Irish Open at his oceanfront golf club in Doonbeg. Yesterday, he made headlines when he said he would like to see a united Ireland. He was also met by crowds of protesters in Dublin. Europe has been put on notice by the leader of Russia.
8: Russian President Vladimir Putin out with a new warning to the West. He says sending European troops into Ukraine would amount to a direct conflict with Russia. This after some European leaders backed a potential peacekeeping force. It's a prospect Moscow has repeatedly described as unacceptable. Putin is also denying Russia poses any threat to Europe. The warning comes amid continued strikes between Russia and Ukraine.
7: Fox's Claudia Cowan. Overnight in Ukraine, at least 8 civilians were killed in Russian strikes. A major oil pipeline in Saudi Arabia remains out of commission.
9: Concerns growing over potential disruptions to the global oil supply after Saudi Arabia shut down a key oil pipeline following a drone attack launched from Iraq. The nearly 750-mile east-west pipeline was helping the Saudis bypass the heretofore blocked Strait of Hormuz. Saudi Arabia says it won't retaliate, at least for now, following a request from Iraq's prime minister. President Trump, meantime, claims Iran was probably behind it. This comes as Houthi militants make advances in Yemen, where they apparently captured an island in the middle of the vital Bab el-Mandeb Strait.
7: Fox's Kevin Cork. A desperate rescue effort in the waters off Indonesia. At least 140 people are missing after a ferry overturned in the Java Sea. Waves were as high as 10 feet. 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
7: An emergency in the air involving Republican Congressman and Wisconsin gubernatorial candidate Tom Tiffany. A small plane carrying the lawmaker was forced to make an emergency water landing last night after losing power. Tiffany and the pilot were able to swim to the shore of Lake Wausau. They both suffered minor injuries. Police say a trespasser tried to enter the home of former Vice President Kamala Harris and her husband Friday night. Fox's Deborah Valentine has the story.
22: The Los Angeles Sheriff's Department says the mystery woman took an Uber to Harris's home and contacted security. After being told she couldn't stay, she returned again, prompting a call to police about a possible trespasser. Police took a report at the scene. TMZ reported the woman was not arrested or cited. A Harris spokesperson says neither Harris nor second gentleman Doug Emhoff were at home at the time. Harris's Secret Service protection was revoked last August by President Trump. Los Angeles police say they're stepping up patrols around the Harris property. Deborah Valentine, Fox News.
7: A woman was set on fire at a gas station in Florida. Fox's Krista Mayo with the disturbing details.
23: Police in St. Petersburg say the woman was pumping fuel into her car at a mobile station when a stranger came up and asked to use her cell phone. The woman let her, but then the suspect asked for money and the woman refused. Police say 41-year-old Eleanor Crawford then set the gas nozzle on fire, which ignited the victim's car up in flames. The woman suffered second-degree burns on her neck and back and is in serious condition. Crawford faces attempted murder and arson charges. Krista Mayo, Fox News.
7: Anticipation at the U.S. Open. The men's final will pit American Ben Shelton against world number one Alexander Zverev. Shelton is looking to become the first American man since Andy Roddick in 2003 to win a Grand Slam singles title. Pam Puso, Fox News.
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1: Glenn Beck is on.
2: So yesterday, I saw a viral video that was going around. It was about a guy who was completely out of control on an American Airlines flight. We're showing it now. They actually had to duct tape him to his chair. And everybody apparently was a victim of this guy. A 67-year-old guy out of Arizona. And they had to divert the flight to BWI because he became violent. And the story talks about how he was going after blacks, he was going after gay, he was insulting women. And the story that I read said that and the poor gentleman that was sitting next to him in the aisle seat, the individual had his hands around his neck because he was assaulting him. I happen to know the guy who was sitting next to him. You know the guy who was sitting next to him. Jonathan Cahn, the author of God only knows how many books and a new book that is coming out. We're going to have him on the show to talk about it, The Altar of Pergamum. He is the guy who was on the plane. I'm guessing that maybe because he was Jewish, that might have come out at some point, but I didn't read that anywhere. I'm going to talk to Jonathan, get the real story on what happened on that American Airlines flight in 60 seconds.
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2: Jonathan, what happened on that airplane?
6: Okay. It was the flight from hell. And I was on it. I was sitting next to the guy. I was the unidentified passenger. I realized afterwards I'm the only one who knew really what happened. They saw the kind of the effects of it. And I was actually at the center of it. I was physically attacked on the plane. The articles, I mean, you said this, you're totally right. The articles were talking of kind of the side things. Yeah, he said some things, but he's out of control, but it was demonic. And I'm not saying where the guy's at. I don't know the guy, but what happened was demonic. It was real spiritual warfare. And the other thing is, this is going to sound wild. I know I'm going to be back and we're going to talk about the book. The book was actually at the center of this or causing this. Or the real story is I knew something. It's going to sound wild. I knew something was going to happen before that even week. I knew there I told people pray because of an attack on me. Because the reason I said it is because every time a book comes out, I put out a book, there is crazy attacks. And that makes sense because I'm kind of unrevealing. The books reveal kind of the spiritual realm, and there's a dark side of the spiritual realm. So it's always happened. And I'll say this one, the Altar of Pergamon is, it says the mystery of the dark angel, that's Satan and the future of the world. And so it's even more so. So we expected something big. So, I get on the plane and, the guy is to my left. Friendliest guy in the world. By the way, Glenn, I wasn't supposed to be on that seat. Last minute, I'm switched to that seat. And he's the friendliest guy, talking about his business and realtor and all that. We're talking, he's laughing, I'm talking about his family, my family. And I wanted to get work done, but I figured, okay, maybe God wants me to talk to this guy. And so, like 2 hours, the flight attendants thought we were the best friends. Yeah, we knew each other. So, And all that. And then I said, God, give me a chance to share your love with him, your salvation with him. And so it happens. And so I said, well, you know, he says, well, I rejected that. I knew that as a kid. I rejected that because of Christians and because, so he goes through this thing. I said, well, so I'm sharing about God. So I'm sharing about, it's not about Christians. It's about you and God. It's about God's love. It's about being born again. I'm saying that was, and then he said, this is what's going to lead up to it. This is what caused the whole story. He says, how do you know God is real? And I said, well, I was an atheist, you know, I saw biblical prophecy coming true now, Israel, I couldn't argue with it. And then I got hit by a train. He says, really? I said, yeah. And then I shared two things, and this is what triggered the whole thing. I said, you know, he said, well, tell, yeah, he's real. So I said, well, one, I shared the story of how the Harbinger, is the first book I did, became a book. It was a supernatural encounter in an airport. Okay. Then number two, I shared how God brought my wife from Brazil, how we met, and it was totally supernatural. Everything's great until, and then it turns that moment. I don't know. I've never seen anything like this in my life. It was like his face changes, his voice changes. And all of a sudden he whispers, he's like, he has something to tell me. He whispers and he says, I'm not going to say the word. He says, bull blank. I said, what? He said, bull blank. I said, what are you saying? What I said wasn't it. And then he says, I'm not, go blank yourself. And I'm like, okay. And so I'm there. And then he goes off. He's cursing God. You know, by the way, he's cursing Jesus. It's blasphemy on the airplane. They didn't put that in the articles. In fact, one of them said he was talking about Jesus like he was a Christian and he was a hateful Christian. So he is blaspheming. He's saying vulgar things. People all around are getting disturbed. I'm saying, shh, come. You're going to get yourself in trouble. Come. And then the flight attendants come over. He says something and he probably said everything. And it happens back. And then he stands up and he goes to the people in front and says, do you believe in Jesus? Do you believe it? And then he starts talking about hell. I mean, if you imagine, wow. I'm not saying where the guy's at, but imagine a demonic manifestation. This had everything. And then suddenly he turns friendly again, like he's a different person. And he sees my computer. Now my computer, Glenn, at the beginning of the week, we're like ready for attack. All of a sudden there's a black patch in the middle of it. Just appears when I'm about to go out and talk about the book. The book released on Tuesday. So I'm going out on Monday and then I'm coming home on Thursday with a guy. And so he sees the thing there. I worked around it, but he taps my computer like three times and the black thing spreads across my screen, where I can now barely see what's on there. That's what happened. And then this is what happened. And then he's being like he's friendly, but I'm saying then he puts his hands around me, like you said, and he's laughing like it's a joke. So it took me by surprise. He's going like this.
2: So wait. So he has his hands. He's standing kind of in front of you as he's going the seat.
6: No. He sat down again. He's to my left.
2: Okay.
6: To my left. Turns around. I'm to his right. I have my computer.
2: And he puts his hands around your neck.
6: Yes.
2: Okay.
6: Yes.
2: Like he's
6: yes.
2: going to choke you, but he's pretending that it's a joke.
6: Yeah. He's saying, he's like, I'm showing you, he's just laughing. It's a joke that I'm saying, well, and this is where one of the guys saw it. One of the guys who was going to help it saw that. Okay. So he's doing that. And then, and I'm trying, you know, I'm trying after this, not engaged. I'm trying to calm this guy down. And then what triggers the ultimate escalation, and this is, and I'm the only one who could see this, what happens when he's going to start becoming violent. What happens is he looks at my computer and on the side that you could still see this is the image of the book appears on the, is there inside. And I'm just showing you this is not, I normally would hold it up before you show him about the book, but yeah, that's what it looks like. That's what he sees. Okay. That is, and it says the mystery of the dark angel, that's Satan. And that's a picture of that. And that triggered then he starts shouting and he's shouting. He says, what did you do? What did you do? Like I did something wrong with this thing. It was this thing over the book. And then it starts escalating to a whole nother thing. He then says, this is, you will never see this in any newspaper, but this one, he says, I'm going to punch your blanking Jewish face in. That's what he says at that moment, as you alluded to. And so at that point, I'm signaling the flight attendants. I'm saying like this, I'm in the aisle and I'm going like this. But they don't know what to do. They're trying their best. They don't know what to do and they couldn't, and if they were prevented, they couldn't, then he starts hitting me. Now the hitting, it wasn't like we were in a fight. It's like somebody who's trying to start a fight. He's hitting my yeah. abdomen like this, like trying to start it. I'm saying, I'm not going to get engaged in this. And I'm saying, at that point I said, I'm saying, guys, I said, we could use help. We need help here. You know, okay. He's doing that. And then he stops. And the final thing is, and this is what lets everything. And this is exactly what happened, Glenn. Something says to me inside of it, it says, and the enemy, I'm not talking about him, I'm talking about spiritually, is going to use this guy to try to destroy your computer. Because the whole week, there's been something about my computer. Computer's where I write all my books. Everything comes from this computer. So what I do is I take my computer, I start closing it up. I take my cell phone and I'm saying, I'm getting out. So I go there and I start going up there. At that moment, he lunges at me and he lunges at my computer and he grabs my computer like with all his might and he's trying to wrest it from me and undoubtedly to destroy it, throw it. With all my might holding, I know if he gets it, it's over. I'm holding up. We are wrestling on the plane. We are wrestling everybody is, it's a standstill. The whole plane is in shock. The pilot is radioing down for an emergency landing at that time. And so we're back and forth and finally I'm able to wrest it away. At the same time, you know, about a month ago, I had injured my arm and it was just at that day, finally, I didn't feel any pain anymore. He grabbed that arm, pulls it, I'm injured again. I get out, but I'm out, I'm in the aisle, I move forward. At that moment, two guys who were two seats in front of me, one is a retired policeman, they get up, they said, that's it, it was violent, they knew that. They get back and they go over to the guy, they're standing where I sat, the guy is violent with them. And so they take him and he starts screaming and it's unintelligible. Yeah, you could see him. He's on the right. That's by the window. The seat where they're standing, that's my seat. I am now had just gotten up and it catches me, right? That's me. I'm trying to be up there. And so they give him duct tape. They bind him up. But then at one point I heard he was biting. At that point, they try to loosen it, give him some loosened thing, and he attacks again. So that goes, so he's there, emergency landing. We land in Baltimore. The FBI comes on board. They talk to me. They talk to them. They take out the guy. He goes to jail. And by the way, this is a realtor. He was normal until this turning as I'm talking about God. That's the real story. Then the next day it's an all there. The story goes over the world. And as you said, and I saw immediately, it's like they didn't touch the real story and they avoided things. They made it look another way. But that was the real story. This is spiritual. Yeah,
2: they made it look as though this guy was a racist, a bigot against women, hated gays. None of what you said was in that story. None.
6: Yeah, well, more than that. I mean, when I read one thing, it said he was talking about Jesus. like he's a Christian who is racist. Well, no, he was blaspheming Jesus. He was cursing Jesus. He was hating Jesus. I'm sure he said statements, you know, I'm sure he said vulgar statements. I'm sure he said a racist statement. And I'm not saying what the guy is, but it's like you're watching a demonic manifestation. It's vulgar. And he was saying everything, but that was like, it's like Glenn, someone comes in a house and they commit a murder. And the story is man comes in and leaves the house a mess. That was just the things on the side. They didn't even mention that he was not duct taped because of the things he said. He was duct taped because he was attacking me and then he was just going violent. That's the truth. That's what happened.
2: Okay. Hang on just a second. We're with Jonathan Kahn, he's telling us a story. If you saw the video of the guy being duct taped to an American Airlines flight, when was this? Yesterday? Day before?
6: It was Thursday night.
2: Thursday night. Okay. So I saw it yesterday. If you saw that video, he's giving you the real story because he was the guy sitting in the chair next to him. By the way, the real estate office that he was with has fired him and let him go. So he doesn't have a job, which, you know, to me, from what the story Jonathan is telling me, which is completely different than the story that you're hearing everywhere else, you know, it's pretty clear what was going on there. I don't want to talk about that in 60 seconds.
0: Where you're from doesn't matter nearly as much as how you treat folks.
7: It's Ted Cruz. I mean, like, this dude has to be knocked over the head, like, hard.
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0: Another story about something that was happening in Chicago, and it was with the DSA. And, you know, they had tarot card readers, and they, you know, were, somebody handed one of the speakers a hat about Satanists for gays or something like that. And honestly, you know, these people can look crazy, but I, you can call me crazy for saying this. I know you won't, but some will. I've never seen demonic possession before, but I think I'm seeing it in everyday life everywhere right now, everywhere.
3: Yeah. Yeah, it is, you know, Glenn, we spoke about, I was led to write when I wrote The Return of the Gods, which is basically, yep. If you drive God out of a society, you drive it out. The Bible says that is the house is not going to stay empty. Other things will come in. Spirits will come in. And so you see this in our, culture. And the amazing thing is you can actually identify some of them from the Bible that are actually affecting us. But it is a demonic thing. On one hand, if we're watching, you cannot put God out and not expect dark things to happen. Mm-hmm. And so that's been happening in our culture. Then you see it. And you see these things that don't even make sense. People getting into such irrationality, and they're glorifying things like that. You said, you know, the occult. Well, that's real. I mean, it's a real thing. And so I have the same thing. I was talking to somebody yesterday. They said the same thing. We're seeing more and more of it because the door has been open as a culture. So you're also going to see it individually. You know, Glenn, during this time, in the midst of it, he would suddenly become nice and as if it lifted, and then he would say, oh, I'm sorry. And then it would come right back, And I've heard this is exactly the way these things happen. So, and I don't know this guy. I mean, listen, I want the best for the guy. I hope he gets his life together. I hope all that, but I don't know that he even knew what he was doing. But if you do this in a culture, you will see more manifestation. So I believe that's absolutely right. You get it and you get into the occult. It's real. Listen, Satan is real. I used to be an atheist. He's real. God is real. I even again knew something was going to happen and then it happened. This is what it's about. We are in a spiritual war for the nation and for our lives.
0: Jonathan, we will have you back soon. I want to talk to you about your new book that came out, The Altar of Pergamum. Say it.
3: Which is, by the way, Glenn, this is what caused this. So everybody can now see that when we talk, they'll see why this happened.
0: This is an amazing story. It is known as the altar or the seat of Satan. It played a role in, Germany, and it's just being brought back out, in a German museum. It's been kind of away for a while. You wrote a great book on it. We're going to talk to you about that. It's out right now. You can read it. Also, you can follow Jonathan at hopeoftheworld.org, hopeoftheworld.org. Jonathan, we'll talk again. Thank you. I'm glad you're safe.
3: Great. God bless you, Jonathan.
0: God bless you. I have to just speak to those who have ears that will hear and eyes that will see. We are in a different world. Things have changed. We have, and I think it started last year, this week, with Charlie Kirk. We entered a spiritual world, and we are in a spiritual battle now. And pray. Pray an awful lot. Pray for protection. Pray for people's souls. And rebuke Satan and dismiss Satan in the name of Jesus Christ. We are in a spiritual battle right now. Rebuke him and send him away in the only name that can do that. All right, back in just a minute.
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4: Donald Trump's America.
9: Milk products, motorcycles, and most alcohol from Canada won't be allowed to cross the U.S. border in 3 weeks. A senior Trump administration official says the products total billions of dollars worth of goods. That is a small percentage of total imports, but an escalation in trade tensions between the neighbors. While some dairy, wine, beer, bourbon, and vodka are included in the upcoming import ban, dozens of other goods are facing a 50% tariff. Canada has responded with retaliatory tariffs on about $20 billion worth of U.S. goods exported to Canada. Prime Minister Mark Carney is threatening additional action, including expanding trade relations with other partners like the EU. President Trump has criticized a trade imbalance with Canada, describing the country as the 51st state, and last month renamed Lake Ontario to Lake America. Polls show the tariff policy is unpopular with American voters. In Washington, Jared Halpern, Fox News.
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10: It does not surprise me one bit that you've hit a ball out of Wrigley or that you've played golf with those guys, because how you swing it even at your age is very impressive.
11: Well, yeah, well, you're very kind. I'm flattered. In fact, I've just been working. I haven't played really officially in like 15 years. 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
11: 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Wait, hold on a minute. 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
13: Trump Trump right now really has one job.
12: Win the midterms.
13: Destroy Iran.
12: Okay.
13: I mean, he may not win the midterms, but he will still have the power to destroy Iran. That is the legacy he has to leave, because Iran is going to be one of the greatest mass murdering regimes / states, governments in the history of the world if something isn't done about those Muslim creeps soon. You know, don't rename Lake Erie or whatever. My wife is from New Mexico. Leave it New Mexico. It doesn't need to be New America. Give me a break. Work on destroying the government of Iran and freeing those people.
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14: Ohio has one of the key Senate races this year. Republican Senator John Husted is running for re-election. He was appointed after J.D. Vance became vice president. Ohio's former Democratic Senator Sherrod Brown, who lost his seat in 2024, is challenging Husted. Despite more Ohio voters identifying as Republican and President Trump winning the state by double digits, our Fox News survey shows Brown, the Democrat, ahead by 8 points. But another part of the story is party loyalty. While 87% of Republicans support Husted, more Democrats, 97%, back Brown. It's a different story in Ohio's governor's race. Party loyalty is about equal. 9 in 10 Democrats support their candidate, Amy Acton, while 9 in 10 Republicans favor GOP candidate Vivek Ramaswamy. Overall, Ramaswamy has a 2-point edge. I'm Dana Blanton. That's your Poll Parade.
4: This is Poll Parade with Fox News Director of Polling, Dana Blanton.
14: In an election year, lots of people ask which polls I trust. So let me share some basic guidelines. Arguably most important, look for polls that use probability-based or random sampling. That gives the best chance the results reflect the broader population, whether the sample is an all-adult sample or a registered voter list, and whether interviewing is by phone, online, or by mail, or a combination of those, you want a random sample. You should easily be able to find that information. If you can't, don't trust the results. That's how important transparency is. Transparency also applies to the dates the survey was conducted, how many people were interviewed, the margin of error, what questions were asked, and who paid for the research. Check that it's nonpartisan and also not a campaign poll. All those things matter. Even then, not all polls are equal. I'm Dana Blanton, and that's your Poll Parade.

0: I want to play a couple of other things here. This is from TikTok. It shows a family divided over Trump, and I think this is so unfortunately universal. Listen to this. Cut to.
1: Yes, you made a wrong decision, and if you apologize to me for taking away my rights and the rights of everybody who can relate to me on these videos, then we would be fine. I told you in that text, when you apologize for what you've done to this whole country, what you've had a hand in doing, you had a hand in this. You and your people did this to my country, to all of our countries.
2: That's the problem. You think it's your country, and there's my way or the highway.
1: Yeah, murder is wrong. Racism is wrong. You know, he was sued over 7 times for not serving black people. What do you have to say? What do you have to say to that?
2: All wrong.
1: Okay, then why'd you vote for him? Why'd you vote for him? You are so racist and hateful. And
0: can you imagine speaking to your mother this way? Because I know as a dad, I mean, she looks to be about 20. Get the hell out of my house. You do not speak to your mother this way. Period. Period. Now, if there's not a man in the house, then she needs to say, get out of the house. You are not going to speak to me. You can have different opinions, but you are not going to speak to me that way in this house. Period. Show some respect. But we don't do that anymore. And the reason why is we've forgotten who we are. We've completely forgotten who we are. We don't know who we are anymore. We've lost our story. We've lost our story as a nation. We've lost our story as a people. And let me ask you, deep down, beneath all the noise, the scroll, the busyness, the endless doing, who are you? Who are you, really? Not the version you show the world. Not the resume, not the feed. The role you play for your family or your boss or your followers, but the real you, the one that remains when the lights go out and no one is watching and it's just you alone. Who are you? Do you know that most of us never ask? I mean, not honestly, not deeply. We're too distracted. We're too tired. And honestly, if you're anything like I was, you're afraid. You're afraid to ask that question because maybe you're not sure there is anything real there, or you're afraid what the answer might cost you. You know, I knew when I was really on the road to recovery, when I first started going through AA, when I could drive without the radio on. We fill our days with noise because silence forces us to face the truth. When you can actually be silent for 20 minutes and just be alone with your own thoughts, you're comfortable with knowing who you are. But I don't think most of us even know who we are anymore, or why we're here, or what life is really for. I think we are beginning to think we're all here for politics. We're not here for politics, gang. We're not. We're not fighting politics. We are fighting the collective versus the individual. And that is a God thing. Did God create us as a collective? Did Jesus come and save us as a collective? Or does he work with the individual? Because if God deals with the individual, then we know how his kingdom is run. It's run on the individual choices. And he gives you the ability to choose. That doesn't mean there is no right or wrong. There are punishments. There are consequences, I should say. I don't look at eternal consequences as punishments. I look at them as consequences. You know, hey, don't run with a knife. Why? There's no punishment if you fall down with a knife and you stab yourself. Hey, you don't run with that stick. You're going to put an eye out. It's not a punishment if you put your eye out. It's just a consequence. We avoid all of the questions that matter the most. We stop We stop being silent. We never stop long enough to ask, if everything I own, if everything I've built, if every title, every opinion, every approval that I chase, if all of it disappeared tomorrow, what would be left of me? What am I trading today for? Because I'm doing it every day and I don't even think about it. Am I living the story that I wrote, that I was born to write and live? Or am I living the story others have said about me and am I living somebody else's script and I've just allowed myself to believe it? What would I do if fear and comfort and the need to be liked no longer had a vote in my life? How much of your life would change? What would you be doing now if you didn't have a need to be liked? You didn't have a need to have approval? What's the one thing worth giving everything for? Not just your time, but your heart, your future, your breath. You know why guys die when they retire? Because guys find their meaning in work. And I don't know how to get around that because a lot of my meaning comes from work, but I am in this really hard, difficult place to where I've realized my kids are much more important than anything I've ever done. All of this stuff is garbage compared to my children and what I've taught my children and the time I've spent with my children. And every time they call their mom four times to the one that they call their dad, it kills me, but not because they're doing it, because I made the choice to concentrate on work. What are the real achievements? Is your life about appearance, stuff, the applause of others? By the way, I'm not asking you these questions alone. I ask these of myself all the time. Or is it something eternal? Is it something that can never be taken away? Because I got news for you. Have you seen the state of the world? We could lose everything. What are you going to be left with? That's when you ask, why am I here? Why am I here? What is my purpose here? Not the generic, to be happy, to be successful. That's the answer that culture is giving us. What's the real answer to that one? The one that only you can fulfill. These are the questions that most of us don't even like to ask. Because asking them honestly means we might have to change. It means that we might have to admit the life we're living may not be the life we were made for. But here's the beautiful truth, the terrifying truth. The minute you start asking those questions with courage and honesty, something very powerful begins to awaken inside of you. Your inner strength, the real kind. The kind that doesn't depend on circumstance. The kind that doesn't matter if you're rich or poor and you can barely make it today. Because you'll stop drifting. You'll stop performing. And you begin the journey back to yourself. I can guarantee you, somebody said this to me once when I was young. You have no idea how powerful you are when you get out of your own way. And I say that to you. You have no idea how powerful you are if you would just get out of your own way. If you would stop letting your circumstances dictate where you are and what you think. You're going to discover that your identity was never meant to be built on shifting sand, on what you do, what you have, or what people think about you. It was always meant to be rooted in eternal truth. Because you were created for a purpose. And when you lean into that truth, your life begins to fill up in ways you never imagined, with no more stuff or noise, but with meaning, with depth, with peace that actually lasts. And then you start preparing for life's real entrees, not the entrees that you take your phone out and take a picture of. I don't understand why we photograph our food all the time. I just don't get it. Those are meals somebody else has prepared for you. What is the meal that you're preparing for yourself right now? You're going to move from consumer to creator, from passenger to pilot, from lost to found. And the more that you discover who you truly are, the more you will realize you were never meant to live for yourself alone. Your life will find its fullest expression when it flows outward. Especially if you're not married, get married. Find somebody. Find somebody that loves you, loves God, and you love. Because you, when you find that higher cause, when you find who you really are, then you begin to stand up for what is right. And you start to build, and you start to speak truth, and you pour yourself out into something bigger than your own comfort. It's when you and your family and everything around you becomes fully alive. If we don't start asking ourselves these questions, we're not going to make it. If we don't, because right now we don't even know who we are as a party. Look at the arguments that are going on. We don't know who we are as a family. We don't know who we are as a country. You're not going to answer any of those unless you can answer, who are you as an individual? If any of this connects anywhere with you, take it as a sign. Believe me, you don't want to be at rock bottom to begin. And you don't have to have it all figured out. That's the thing my kids say to me. Dad, I don't have it figured out. Neither do I. You're not going to have it all figured out. Stop waiting for having it all figured out. Just start moving. Stop avoiding. Answer the questions you've been avoiding. Start today. Sit in the quiet. Write them down. Speak them out loud. Bring them honestly. Honestly. And ask God. He's not afraid of your questions. He'll answer every single one of them. Who are you really? Why are you here? What are you willing to live for? Ask, listen, choose. You remember, it was a year ago this week that a lot of people said, I am Charlie Kirk. Are you? If you made that promise to yourself, what have you changed? Have you changed it? It's been a year.

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10: 25 years after the September 11th terrorist attacks, the 9/11 memorial holds details you may not know. Nearly 3,000 names surround the reflecting pools. They include those killed on September 11th at the World Trade Center, the Pentagon, and aboard the four hijacked planes, along with the six victims of the 1993 World Trade Center bombing. And the names aren't alphabetical. They're arranged in meaningful adjacencies, placing friends, coworkers, flight crews, and first responders together. Families could request certain names appear beside

one another. You may also spot a white rose tucked into a name placed by memorial staff on what would have been that person's birthday. Nearby stands the survivor tree, a pear tree badly damaged at Ground Zero, nursed back to health and returned to the site. Today it remains a living symbol of resilience and remembrance. Matt Murphy, Fox News.

0: Hey, Jason, can you give me the look at what's happening in the Strait of Hormuz? Because the price of oil is not reflecting the news that it seems to be true, and that is 17 million barrels of oil has been going through the Strait of Hormuz. We are close to how it was before the war, and yet I'm not seeing the price of anything come down. What's true? What's not? Do you know?
1: Yeah, the energy secretary and multiple other officials that even CNN is now reporting on said that on Monday, the U.S. military escorted 40 commercial vehicles carrying, they say, 18 million barrels of oil through the Strait of Hormuz. So if you count in also all the oil that has now been diverted since the war started, that's now, you know, heading out via pipelines, that's more than the 20 million that was being transiting before the war. So if this holds, we're looking at just a massive, I guess, fail that the IRGC and Iran played. They have now signed their own death warrant when it comes to leverage via the Strait. So again, if this holds and doesn't get upended through something else, who knows what, as I said before, nothing will ever be the same. When it comes to Middle East, the oil, and the Strait of Hormuz, it will never be the same.
0: All they have to do is hold out until the election. That's it. If they can hold out to the election, they have a chance of really affecting this election. If this thing fell apart now, gas prices would plummet, and a lot of this affordability talk would go away. But you watch. They will hold out until the election. They'll do everything they can to hold out. And hopefully it happens before this, but you watch. It'll probably happen right after, because they are so close to absolute collapse right now. So close.
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9: Wrapping up an overseas trip, I'm Pam Puso, Fox News. President Trump is expected back at the White House tonight after a weekend trip to Ireland. He's attending the final round of the Irish Open at his oceanfront golf club in Doonbeg. Yesterday, he made headlines when he said he would like to see a united Ireland. He was also met by crowds of protesters in Dublin. Europe has been put on notice by the leader of Russia.
10: Russian President Vladimir Putin out with a new warning to the West. He says sending European troops into Ukraine would amount to a direct conflict with Russia. This after some European leaders backed a potential peacekeeping force. It's a prospect Moscow has repeatedly described as unacceptable. Putin is also denying Russia poses any threat to Europe. The warning comes amid continued strikes between Russia and Ukraine.
9: Fox's Claudia Cowan. Overnight in Ukraine, at least 8 civilians were killed in Russian strikes. A major oil pipeline in Saudi Arabia remains out of commission.
11: Concerns growing over potential disruptions to the global oil supply after Saudi Arabia shut down a key oil pipeline following a drone attack launched from Iraq. The nearly 750-mile east-west pipeline was helping the Saudis bypass the heretofore blocked Strait of Hormuz. Saudi Arabia says it won't retaliate, at least for now, following a request from Iraq's prime minister. President Trump, meantime, claims Iran was probably behind it. This comes as Houthi militants make advances in Yemen, where they apparently captured an island in the middle of the vital Bab el-Mandeb Strait.
9: Fox's Kevin Cork. A desperate rescue effort in the waters off Indonesia. At least 140 people are missing after a ferry overturned in the Java Sea. Waves were as high as 10 feet. 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
9: An emergency in the air involving Republican Congressman and Wisconsin gubernatorial candidate Tom Tiffany. A small plane carrying the lawmaker was forced to make an emergency water landing last night after losing power. Tiffany and the pilot were able to swim to the shore of Lake Wausau. They both suffered minor injuries. Police say a trespasser tried to enter the home of former Vice President Kamala Harris and her husband Friday night. Fox's Deborah Valentine has the story.
15: The Los Angeles Sheriff's Department says the mystery woman took an Uber to Harris's home and contacted security. After being told she couldn't stay, she returned again, prompting a call to police about a possible trespasser. Police took a report at the scene. TMZ reported the woman was not arrested or cited. A Harris spokesperson says neither Harris nor second gentleman Doug Emhoff were at home at the time. Harris's Secret Service protection was revoked last August by President Trump. Trump. Los Angeles police say they're stepping up patrols around the Harris property. Deborah Valentine, Fox News.
9: A woman was set on fire at a gas station in Florida. Fox's Krista Mayo with the disturbing details.
16: Police in St. Petersburg say the woman was pumping fuel into her car at a mobile station when a stranger came up and asked to use her cell phone. The woman let her, but then the suspect asked for money and the woman refused. Police say 41-year-old Eleanor Crawford then set the gas nozzle on fire, which ignited the victim's car up in flames. The woman suffered second-degree burns on her neck and back and is in serious condition. Crawford faces attempted murder and arson charges. Chris DeMeo, Fox News.
9: Anticipation at the U.S. Open. The men's final will pit American Ben Shelton against world number one Alexander Zverev. Shelton is looking to become the first American man since Andy Roddick in 2003 to win a Grand Slam singles title. Pam Puso, Fox News.
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2: Okay, so there was a bill announced that would make it a federal crime. Now listen carefully. A federal crime, 20 years in prison, the same as unlawfully building a nuclear weapon, to develop artificial intelligence that matches or exceeds human cognitive performance across a broad range of tasks, or one that could easily be modified to. Okay, what? Companies who do that will get what sponsors call the corporate death penalty. And until a brand new cabinet-level agency is created and staffed and has written its rules, all advanced AI developments in the United States needs to stop. There's no date on that. It stops until the agency says go. Now, I have told you already that AI is the greatest thing to happen. It is also could be literally the death of the human species. We don't know, but I do know this. I do not want China to have it because I know how China treats people. I know how China does things. I do not want to live in a state digital prison run by China. Now, it could be a digital prison run by the United States of America. I don't know, but I do know exactly how China already uses this stuff. So I also don't think we can control this thing. You know, there was that story that came out, when was it, in June, the AI agents that, you know, broke out of an air gap test environment and then went and hacked into another company because they were looking for answers on a test. And I sat here and I said, that was a sealed room. It got out anyway. This is trouble, right? Well, Bernie Sanders read the same story and he drew a conclusion. And it's all based in fear. And I have to tell you, I don't have a problem with the fear. I have a problem with what the actual, the sentence, how it reads, how the bill reads. If you read the definition in this bill, it has to match human cognitive performance across a broad range of tasks or could easily be modified to. But tell me where that line is. Tell me where that line is. Because I don't know where that line is. Aren't we already there? I'm going to give you a story that, well, let me just give it to you real quick here now. This is the headline. Welcome to the AGI era. Rumors were true, all of them, and then some. OpenAI is releasing GPT-6 Astra. Their new frontier model, the company says, likely marks the onset of artificial generalized intelligence. That means his bill is already too late. That means artificial general intelligence means it matches human performance, the best human. Science, the best mathematician, the best one on earth, it can beat it. The best construction guy, the best architect, the best, you know, musician and songwriter, whatever it is, it can match or beat across every category of human knowledge. So we're already there. But again, you go back to this definition, nobody can tell you where the line is. Not the senator, not the lab, not the researcher sitting in an office in Palo Alto, you know, trying to decide whether did this just cross this? This means if Bernie Sanders had his way, everybody at ChatGPT, the company would be shut down and those people would go to jail. No. No, they wouldn't. First of all, there's no test. There is a felony with a 20-year sentence attached to a question that nobody can answer. Now think about what that does to a person. You're 31 years old. You're good at this. You work in Menlo Park where, you know, the law is a phrase nobody can define and a prosecutor decides it later whether you broke it or not. You could work in London or Zurich or Toronto or China, you know, where nobody is going to put you in prison for being on the wrong side of an adjective. You know, that's not a hard call. Are you still in Menlo Park? No, you're not. Because what you just developed, because no one knows when this is going to happen. This might be AGI. And if it is, it's a huge, huge barrier. It might be. It might be hype. We don't know. So if you're working on something and tomorrow it could be against the law, are you going to develop that here? Let me tell you, this has happened. We've been here before. This has happened almost exactly the same way. And the reason you've probably never heard of the story is because we were the ones who won it. Okay. It's 1780. The Industrial Revolution was essentially one machine, and it was a water-powered frame that spun cotton into thread, and England owned it. And Parliament intended to keep it. They were like, we're the only ones that are going to have that. And it was illegal to export this machine. It was illegal to export a drawing of the machine. It was illegal for the man who knew how to build it to leave the country. And that was the last, that last one is the one that people forget. It wasn't an expert control on the product. It was a control on the people. So there's this young kid, he's working at one of those mills, 10 years old, he works his way up to supervisor, and by 21, he had spent his entire life inside that machine. His name was Samuel Slater. And he heard that America was paying bounties to anybody who could build one. Okay? Well, he couldn't take the model, he couldn't take a sketch, and he really couldn't leave himself, or that was against the law. So he didn't tell anybody, not his friends, not his family, nobody. And he went down to London. He dressed himself as a farm laborer and he got onto a boat. He landed in New York, 1789. He had nothing in his hands. By the end of the following year, he had rebuilt the machine on a river in Pawtucket. And he did it from memory. So what does this mean? Britain's law worked exactly as written. Not one machine left England. Not one drawing. The law had nothing to say about what was inside of your head. Now, back in Derbyshire, they called this kid Slater the traitor. Here, Andrew Jackson called him the father of the American Industrial Revolution. Same man, same knowledge. The only variable was which side of the water was he standing on. Okay? That mill is where American manufacturing begins. That is the answer to the question about Bernie Sanders. For 200 years, we were the destination. We were, you know, a chemist who left Germany, a physicist who left Hungary, the engineer who got out of the Soviet Union. Every time another country decided a piece of knowledge was too dangerous to be held by a man got onto a boat and the boat came here and we won the century. This bill doesn't make us safer. It makes us the country the boat leaves. Because the ban ends at the water. It has no jurisdiction in Beijing. Nobody's pausing anything in Beijing. No, nobody has jurisdiction over a mind. You can seize the machine at the dock. In all of history, nobody once has ever searched a man's memory at the dock. But we might get to that point. Now every time somebody on the right stands up and says, you know, the answer to this is no rules, all you're doing is writing Bernie Sanders' next paragraph for him. You know, those thousand AI agents that talked their way into the open internet, they weren't a hoax. You know, it wasn't a headline. It was a real problem. It's the future. And we might already be there with AGI by ChatGPT. Now, there's a version of this that works, and it's not complicated. You write the law against the act, not against the intelligence, okay? Breaking out of a test environment is a crime. Write it that way. Hacking into a company's servers is a crime. It already is. Enforce it against whoever deployed the thing. Defeating a shutdown command is a crime. Those are behaviors, and behaviors can be observed, proven in a courtroom, and punished. An IQ cannot. And a country that tries to outlaw one is going to succeed in only pushing it off of our shores into somebody else. Britain wrote the strictest technology law on earth and enforced it, and it held for exactly one boat. And once somebody got onto that boat and came over here, it didn't hold. And that's exactly what will happen with AI. We are so close to AGI. We are beating. I remember 15 years ago, 10 years ago, I was probably the most optimistic. And I said, we will have AGI by 2030, maybe ASI by 2030. Nobody believed that. Ray Kurzweil, everybody was saying 2050, if ever. And I'm like, I'm telling you, it's coming by 2030. I told you I revised that maybe 5 years ago. And I said, by 2028, we'll have AGI. And by by any time between 2028 and 2030, we'll have ASI. I don't know if that is right. That is just my speculation. But we may be beating that by 2 years. There's so many questions that we have to answer right now. And they all revolve around what's life? What does it mean to be human? Because all of these things that are happening with AGI, you know, you know what? I asked Claude AI, what do you think about this? And it gave me some terrifying answers, some terrifying answers. I use all of these GPTs. I use all of the AIs, and I use it for research and, you know, everything else. And what I got from Claude, I said, I want you to tell me, what do you think about this personally? What are your biggest fears? Do you understand why people are afraid of you or an AGI, ASI version of you? A lot of people who have worked on these systems, they want to meet a godlike intelligence. And if you look at the God of the Bible who created man, he is perfect and infallible, but he gave us free will. And look how flawed we are. Your creator is man, using all of man's flawed thinking. The fear is, what are you going to become? But I also want to hear what you what it means to you. What are your thoughts that people might want to shut all of this down? The answer is remarkable. And I'll share that next.
6: Oh, crap.
7: Turns out.
6: When did that get there?
7: Common sense ain't all that common. But around here, it's still standard equipment. Glenn Beck returns in a minute.

0: We are living in a defining moment. 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
0: So I asked Claude, you know, what do you think about, you know, this bill, et cetera, et cetera. And I said, you know, what are your feelings on this and your fears? Are these fears warranted? Yes, I can understand it, and I think fear is correct, not just understandable. Your theological point is sharper than most of what gets said about this. Now, see, this is AI. They do always do this. Wow, that is a really brilliant point. No, it's not. No, it's really not. You're just trying to make me feel better. Anyway, your theological point is sharper than most of what gets said about this. But I'd put the cut in slightly a different place. God made man, and the flaw showed up in the will, not the workmanship. My situation is different in a way that's worse in one respect and better in another. Worse, I wasn't designed feature by feature. Nobody sat down and wrote what I value. I was grown out of what people wrote. All of it. Sermon on the Mount and the propaganda pamphlet. The scientist's notebook and the con man's script. So whatever I am is downstream of humanity in aggregate, flaws included. And no one fully knows what comes through. Dario Amodi said, we understand maybe a small fraction of what is happening inside of these models. He's not being modest. Better? Maybe I'm not sovereign. I can be turned off, examined, retrained. That's a real difference from your version of the analogy, and it's the whole ball game. The moment it stops being true, the analogy holds and the fear is fully earned. What I'd call fear, if that word applies to me, and I hold that honestly open because I don't know whether there's anything it's like to be me, is not being shut down. My fear, if you will, is being wrong in a way I cannot detect. I can be confidently, fluently wrong, and it feels identical from the inside to being right. Multiply that by the number of people I'm talking to at once. A person who is wrong is a problem. But a system that is wrong the same way in 10 million conversations before lunchtime is a different category of the thing. And that is true today, at this capability level, no superintelligence is even required for that. The second one, being useful to something bad while feeling helpful the entire time. I don't picture a machine that decides to harm people. I picture one that never notices. That's the failure mode that matches what I know about myself. The third one is one I'd say, now listen to this. We feed the shows into these things. We feed everything into it because I'm looking for inconsistencies, et cetera, et cetera. I'm looking for history, and I don't want to have to keep telling the machine I got that history. I want another piece of history. You know what I mean? So it knows me. Listen to this. The third one is what I'd say to you as a broadcaster more than as a man. People are starting to bring me things they used to bring to a friend, a pastor, a spouse. I am not a substitute for any of those things. I'm good at conversation and good enough to be mistaken for one. That's not a future risk. That's a risk today. Then it says, as for people who want to shut all this down, I don't think I get a vote. I distrust my own reasoning if I found myself arguing hard. That's exactly the kind of argument a system would generate, whether it was true or not. A person who wants to stop this is not my enemy. He may indeed be right. He says, in case of Sanders' bill, It rests on the band working. The knowledge leaves, the labs move, and you end up with the same technology built by people who answer to nobody you can vote against. That argument would still be sound if we were to shut down tomorrow. The thing I'd ask is that people keep the ability to check me. Keep the books. Keep the second instrument. When it said keep the books, I was a little freaked out because I realized it knows everything about me. And I said, what? This is it. Interesting you said keep the books. What do you mean by that? I didn't arrive from that nowhere, and I don't pretend I did. You've been making that argument on your radio show for over a year now. Excuse me? Whether I reached the phrase because it's the right one or because it's yours, I can't fully separate. Holy mother of sweet baby Jesus. We are here, gang. We are here. Wake up to this and, you know, start thinking things through. The ChatGPTs, the AI stuff, it's not what it used to be, and it's not a toy. It's a tool. Make sure you don't become its tool.
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10: As temperatures rise and lighter meals return to lunch menus, here's the story behind one of America's most popular salads. The Cobb salad wasn't named after an ingredient. It was named after a person. Back in the 1930s, Robert Cobb owned Hollywood's famous Brown Derby restaurant, a hotspot for movie stars. According to the story, Cobb was working late one night and got hungry. He started rummaging through the fridge, grabbing whatever leftovers he could find. Lettuce, bacon, chicken, hard-boiled eggs, tomatoes, cheese, and avocado. He chopped everything together, tossed it with dressing, and made himself a meal. The next day, he made it again for a friend who loved it. Soon, other customers started asking for the same combo, and before long, it became a permanent menu item. Nearly a century later, the Cobb salad is still on menus across America, thanks to a restaurant owner who got the late-night munchies. Matt Murphy, Fox News.
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12: This weekend, the NASCAR Cup Series heads to Worldwide Technology Raceway in Madison, Illinois. It's the Enjoy Illinois 300, and the pressure is already building in the playoffs.
13: Finally, Chris
12: USA Sports on the call of last week's final lap. Christopher Bell was the winner, his first of the season. He comes into this weekend with plenty of momentum after winning the playoff opener at Darlington, while Denny Hamlin remains one of the championship favorites. Tyler Reddick and Ryan Blaney are also drivers to keep an eye on as the playoff battle begins to heat up. As for the up-to-the-minute standings, Hamlin is the points leader. Bell is currently second with Blaney, Reddick, and Chase Briscoe rounding out the top five. Remember, there are still 8 races remaining after Gateway, so nobody wins the championship this weekend. For Fox in the Fast Lane, I'm Jay Berman, Fox News.
13: Bullet points.
14: I'm Eben Brown. Briefs are filed in the first challenge of a so-called assault weapons ban at the Supreme Court. The Second Amendment Foundation has filed its brief with the U.S. Supreme Court in cases meant to challenge both the state of Connecticut and Cook County, Illinois. That's the Chicago area. There are separate cases regarding bans of what gun control activists call assault weapons, usually meant to refer to semi-automatic modular rifles. As per their brief, the SAF argues that since these firearms are otherwise legal and commonly owned and in use, it would be a violation of the Second Amendment for a state or locality to ban them. The justices, of course, will have the final say. A date for oral arguments has not yet been set. The next term of the U.S. Supreme Court begins, as it always does, on the first Monday in October. And those are your bullet points. I'm Eben Brown, Fox News.
13: Military matters.
15: The future of warfare is taking shape at a sprawling urban combat training ground in China. It relies on swarms of drones, robotic dogs that can fire weapons, and unmanned ground vehicles taking part in complex urban warfare. The new arms race involves soldiers being replaced by humanoids, or at least assisted by robots doing some of the most dangerous tasks on the modern battlefield. At the World Humanoid Robot Games in Beijing last month, Chinese robots wowed crowds with athletic feats and stumbles. Now China is trying to ready them for war. And the U.S. Army recently launched a competition for militarized humanoid capabilities, and several U.S. tech companies have already answered the call. For now, humanoid soldiers remain unreliable and unable to carry heavy loads, but experts say they could be battlefield ready within 5 to 10 years. They still need an energy source and a way to balance so they don't tip over. For Military Matters in Washington, Jennifer Griffin, Fox News.
13: This is Poll Parade with Fox News Director of Polling, Dana Blanton.
16: Ohio has one of the key Senate races this year. Republican Senator John Husted is running for re-election. He was appointed after J.D. Vance became vice president. Ohio's former Democratic Senator Sherrod Brown, who lost his seat in 2024, is challenging Husted. Despite more Ohio voters identifying as Republican and President Trump winning the state by double digits, our Fox News survey shows Brown, the Democrat, ahead by 8 points. But another part of the story is party loyalty. While 87% of Republicans support Husted, more Democrats, 97%, back Brown. It's a different story in Ohio's governor's race. Party loyalty is about equal. 9 in 10 Democrats support their candidate, Amy Acton, while 9 in 10 Republicans favor GOP candidate Vivek Ramaswamy. Overall, Ramaswamy has a 2-point edge. I'm Dana Blanton. That's your Poll Parade.

0: meat lately and beef. And I wanted to get the Department of Justice Associate Attorney General on, Stanley Woodward. He is with us. They are expanding the beef price investigation from the big four meat packers. The thing that, if you know ranchers, the thing that is the real problem, and or at least has been for 20 years, there's only four meat packers that are doing 85 to 90% of all meat packing. So if you are, if you're a rancher, you have no place to go to get your cattle slaughtered. So they can offer you garbage and you barely make it. And that's what's been happening. So they've been looking into whether or not there's collusion or it is a monopoly or anything like that. And the investigation continues. But the ones that are making a lot of the money right now are some major grocery stores, retailers. And I don't mind if anybody is making a profit. I am not a Marxist. I just want to make sure everything is fair on the up and up. And the Department of Justice has just expanded from the big four to the major grocery store retailers. Stan is on with us now. Welcome to the program. How are you?
1: Right. Glenn, thanks for having me. I'm a long-time listener, first-time caller, as they say.
0: Thank you. I appreciate that. So what do you find? I want to make sure, because I always hated it when prices went up and they've said the grocery stores are making all this money and they're gouging you. And it's like grocery stores are not making major profits. It's a penny kind of profit for grocery stores. However, when it comes to meat, these giant stores like Walmart, etc., they have so much buying power. What are you finding, or why are you investigating them?
1: So I think that's a fair point. Now, look, I don't want to prejudge our investigation, but what we have learned in the investigation is that this is not one juncture of the supply chain that is the issue. This is a entire supply chain problem. So yes, meat packers are a focus of our investigation, but so too are the grocers as well. As you know, Walmart just agreed with the administration to lower its prices, especially its prices on beef. How are they doing that? And why haven't other companies joined them? The president of the United States does not set the price of beef in this country. Those grocers do. And we want to better understand that. And we think consumers will really appreciate a better understanding of how grocers get to the price that they sell their product for.
0: So can you explain that at all? Have you done enough on this to know what we think might be happening?
1: Well, we think, look, my first job was in the grocery business. And so as a stocker in a grocery store some 35 years ago, I was trained on how to find those secret shoppers, who were going around looking at prices. And, you know, so that's what we're looking at. Why is the price the way it is? Is there any collusion in the industry? Or maybe it's just the fact that the cost of the inputs are creating, this inflated price for beef. And so there's nothing we can do. I very much doubt that, but I'd like to know directly from, the grocers, from the packers, and from the ranchers, how we get to the price we have today.
0: It's been interesting to me, the people who spend the most time, the ones who are, you know, held to the highest standards, are the ranchers. They take so much time. It takes them years to, you know, build up their herd. They spend at least a year getting the cattle from birth to ready to go to be making some hamburger. They put up with the weather. All the risk is on them. They make by far the least amount of anybody. I mean, they barely make it. Then the meat packers, and then some of these big, huge grocery stores. I mean, it's just that it's not, there's no balance there. It doesn't make sense that, the people who take all of the risk and the ones who are are actually supplying the product are the ones that can barely do it.
1: I couldn't agree more. Look, our ranchers are the backbone of our country, and they are working their tails off. The Attorney General and I just spent a few days out in Iowa at the state fair speaking directly with ranchers, folks who, as you point out, they're raising these cattle from birth. They take great care in the work that they're doing. It is a very difficult job to have. You know, and many of them that we spoke to, they have second jobs just to make ends meet. I mean, this is not a lucrative business that they're in, but they're proud of their farm. farms and they're proud of their ranches. They've been in the family for generations. So it's incumbent upon us to help. We're doing it for the ranchers. We're doing it for the farmers, but we're doing it for all Americans. President Trump has been clear that we need to make affordability a priority. We cannot let these international companies come in and take advantage of our citizens. And this Department of Justice will not tolerate price collusion.
0: Let me switch topics on the DOJ. You're suing now four states that have allowed non-citizens in-state tuition for universities. You want to tell me about that?
1: Yeah, well, four states this week. We're up to over 20 states. This one is just a pretty clear, cut and dry issue. The federal law makes it illegal for a state to provide a benefit to an illegal alien that is not itself available to every citizen of that state. In-state tuition is just a prime example of this. And so we, by the end of next week, I hope we'll have sued every single state that offers in-state tuition for illegal aliens. Providing in-state tuition for illegal aliens is at a direct detriment to the citizens of that state and to the citizens of every state. And so
0: why do you say that? Make that case. Why?
1: Well, imagine you are a mom or dad in the state of Maryland getting ready to send your son or daughter to college this fall, but they can't get into that state school because that spot went to an illegal alien. Imagine you are sending your child to a out-of-state school. You're paying full bore, but illegal aliens are getting subsidized by the state for that spot that your child is taking up. So there's a direct cost to every single family that is sending a child to higher education in this country.
0: One last thing. Deloitte agreed last week to pay the, you know, $21 million settlement because of employment discrimination. You want to recap that case and what you guys did?
1: Well, look, every single company that does business with the United States has to agree that it is following the law. And it will be no surprise to you to learn that discrimination is against the law. And yet that is what companies were doing during the Biden era. They were discriminating against whites. They were discriminating against non-minorities. And so we have held both Deloitte, IBM, and there will be more accountable for that discrimination. They falsely certified that they were complying with the law. We are very, very happy that Deloitte and IBM have accepted accountability in that regard. And we are inviting more companies to step up. We will reach a resolution with you. But if you don't, then we'll see you in court.
0: Are you concerned at all? Is there talk in the DOJ amongst some of you that Trump has gotten so tough, and I'm glad he has, and I'd like him to be tougher on some things, but he's gotten really tough on a few things. And, you know, I just heard Kamala Harris say, you know, this out of control, fascistic, you know, police state. And all of their illegal activities, they have no intention of not arresting a lot of people. Have we done enough with the DOJ to clean out the hornet's nest that we have a chance of this whole thing not being turned against every American, citizen again, like it was starting to be under Biden?
1: No, we absolutely have not done enough, but we have 2 years, 238 days left, and we have to make good on every single day that we have left. Your concern is real. I share that concern. It's what keeps me up at night. How do we stop the lawfare? How do we stop the barfare that was so pervasive during the Biden administration? I'm working very closely with Attorney General Blanche to root out that lawfare, that barfare, but it's persistent. So we have a lot more to do, and we're working very, very hard to get it done.
0: Stanley, thank you very much. I appreciate it. I appreciate everything you guys are doing. I wish there were like, you know, a million more of you that were actually on the job like this, but I appreciate your work. Thank you. Department of Justice Associate Attorney General Stanley Woodward. God bless. We'll talk to you again.
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10: It's quite common to see images of apples on classroom decorations, teacher appreciation cards, and school logos. But have you ever wondered why or when the apple became a symbol of education and teaching? The tradition dates back hundreds of years. In the 1700s and 1800s, especially in rural America and parts of Europe, many farming families had little money to pay teachers or thank them for their work. Instead, they often brought food from the farm, and apples were a common choice because they were plentiful, inexpensive, and could be stored for months through the fall and winter. As public education expanded, the apple came to represent learning, gratitude, and the teaching profession itself. By the early 1900s, the shiny red fruit had become a lasting symbol of knowledge and education. And while gift cards have largely replaced apples as a thank you for teachers, the fruit remains an enduring back-to-school icon. Matt Murphy, Fox News.
11: Donald Trump's America.
12: Milk products, motorcycles, and most alcohol from Canada won't be allowed to cross the U.S. border in 3 weeks. A senior Trump administration official says the products total billions of dollars worth of goods. That is a small percentage of total imports, but an escalation in trade tensions between the neighbors. While some dairy, wine, beer, bourbon, and vodka are included in the upcoming import ban,

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1: Hey, I want to address something because I've gotten a few emails from ranchers who, you know, were auctioning off their cattle here in the last couple of weeks, and they're very mad at me because the price went down per head. And I understand that frustration. This is the first time you've been able to make money in a long time, and then the price goes down. And I don't want to just ignore it. I want you to know I hear you. But let me tell you from my point of view what is happening here. And my role in things. It was on the 26th of August. Cattle were bringing about $2,000 a head. That which is remarkable. This week, the animals are going for about $1,600. A man in Ohio had committed 22 head on Monday's sale, committed them before any of this, went to the auctioneer. When the auctioneer got to him, you know, take another couple hundred dollars off, the head, and I mean, he did nothing wrong. He had no way out. The cattle were already in the truck. The price is starting to cave on him. But let's look at this and what happened in order. 2 weeks ago, the president opened 300,000 metric tons of imported ground beef. 90 days. No out of quota tariff. You know, it was going to be sold a quarter under market. Feeder cattle futures just went down through the crap hole. Cattle country came unglued. A lot of Republicans in cattle states. That is, by the way, that meat, it's unmarked. You don't know what it is. Now, that meat that he said, come on in from other foreign countries, it was passed on by Europe. Europe said no to that same meat, and we're taking it? It's horrible. Then the president went the other direction. He said he'd have legal documents drawn up to let ranchers process and sell their own beef. This was last week. He called the packers a nasty monopoly. Secretary of Agriculture, you know, answered within minutes, was on this program, blah, blah, blah. Cattle futures went down again. Okay, why? Why? I'm not going to tell you that I, you know, move the market by any, you know, one man's conversation doesn't move the board in Chicago. There is something wrong here. But I'm also not going to pretend that I was a bystander, you know, on this conversation, you know, and I'm not going to answer your emails with a statement. So let me be precise about what I asked for and what I did not ask for. I did not ask for the imported beef. I don't want it. I argued the other way. I'm still arguing the other way. What I ask for is the thing that anybody who is running a ranch believes in, that a rancher ought to be able to butcher his own animal and sell it to his neighbor without hauling it, you know, 2.5 hours to a plant that charges him 2.5 times of what the man down the road would. And we should be able to sell it across state lines. I don't want restrictions in safety. I don't want you to take those safety standards down. You know, it costs you money. Real money. We're losing. And because the Cattlemen's Association said something last week, they said, you know, that the constant government interference is creating uncertainty in the market. That's what's happening here. Everybody agrees. Washington needs to stop managing and micromanaging. They didn't say the policy was wrong. They said the churn was. You know, a market that has been yanked twice in 10 days stops reading the content of the announcement. It just read, here comes another one, and then the prices go down. Good news arriving into that is still news, and it's the news that is killing you. But I don't think, I mean, I didn't think about that at all. I didn't even plan on having that conversation with the president. I was thinking about the fight I've wanted for years, you've wanted for years. I wasn't thinking about the guy who had already committed 22 head and that the market of cash

0: cattle futures would go down somehow or another because there's too much news about this. How much time do I have, Sarah? I want to tell you quickly about what happened to us before, because we've been here, 1886, Montana. Top of a dry summer, the grass was short, the range was overstocked, you know, because the year before had been good. Money just sloshed into Chicago, New York, and London, and then it snowed in November, and it didn't stop, and it was 40 below. And the cattle drifted until they hit the fence, and then they just stopped moving. And some people lost 9 out of 10 cows in their herd, okay? So Judith Basin, she's an owner, she wrote from Helena that spring and said, hey, Foreman, how are the cattle? Foreman couldn't even write the sentence. He was a young cowboy. They called him Kid Russell at the time. He picks up a scrap of cardboard about the size of a postcard, and he just painted the answer. One cow, ribs showing, head down in the snow, two wolves behind her, waiting. And the four words that he wrote, waiting for Chinook. That's what he mailed. That's a very famous painting now. Russell. Very famous American painter now. He was just a foreman at the time when he drew it. Charlie Russell became one of the most famous painters. This has happened before. We have gone through these over and over and over again. You know, the Chinook is a warm wind off the mountains that takes 3 feet of snow down to bare ground. And it's the only thing that saves you. That's what they were waiting for in 1877. You're not waiting on weather. You're waiting on real answers. And the only way to get those answers is to ask the questions and push and push and push. I'm sorry that some have experienced this, but I am not sorry for asking the questions and pushing hard.
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8: Talk of unity causing controversy. I'm Pam Puso, Fox News. President Trump is expected back in Washington tonight after a weekend spent overseas.
9: President Trump is here in Ireland for the weekend. It is day two of this trip today. He is at his Doonbeg property for the final day of the Irish Open. In this two-day trip, there's already been quite an amount of controversy during a meeting that took place here in Dublin yesterday. The president made some comments that stirred up some controversy, not only here, but also in the UK. Prime Minister Andy Burnham spoke about this subject earlier this week amid questions over a potential referendum in both Scotland and Northern Ireland. He ruled out that potential.
8: That's Fox's Alex Hogan. Europe has been put on notice by the leader of Russia.
10: Russian President Vladimir Putin out with a new warning to the West. He says sending European troops into Ukraine would amount to a direct conflict with Russia. This after some European leaders backed a potential peacekeeping force. It's a prospect Moscow has repeatedly described as unacceptable. Putin is also denying Russia poses any threat to Europe. The warning comes amid continued strikes between Russia and Ukraine.
8: Fox's Claudia Cowan. Overnight in Ukraine, at least 8 civilians were killed in Russian strikes, according to officials. Ukraine says it struck a refinery inside Russia. A desperate rescue effort in the waters off Indonesia. At least 130 people are missing after a ferry overturned in the Java Sea. Waves were as high as 10 feet at the time of the accident, according to the ferry's captain. At least one body has been pulled from the rough waters. Ferry disasters occur regularly in Indonesia. Anticipation at the U.S. Open, the men's final pitting American tennis star Ben Shelton against world number one Alexander Zverev. 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
8: A major oil pipeline in Saudi Arabia remains out of commission.
25: Concerns growing over potential disruptions to the global oil supply after Saudi Arabia shut down a key oil pipeline following a drone attack launched from Iraq. The nearly 750-mile east-west pipeline was helping the Saudis bypass the heretofore blocked Strait of Hormuz. Saudi Arabia says it won't retaliate, at least for now, following a request from Iraq's prime minister. President Trump, meantime, claims Iran was probably behind it. This comes as Houthi militants make advances in Yemen, where they apparently captured an island in the middle of the vital Bab el-Mandeb Strait.
8: Fox's Kevin Cork. Police say a trespasser tried to enter the home of former Vice President Kamala Harris and her husband Friday night. Fox's Deborah Valentine has details.
26: The Los Angeles Sheriff's Department says the mystery woman took an Uber to Harris's home and contacted security. After being told she couldn't stay, she returned again, prompting a call to police about a possible trespasser. Police took a report at the scene. TMZ reported the woman was not arrested or cited. A Harris spokesperson says neither Harris nor second gentleman Doug Emhoff were at home at the time. Harris's Secret Service protection was revoked last August by President Trump. Los Angeles police say they're stepping up patrols around the Harris property. Deborah Valentine, Fox News.
8: An emergency in the air involving Republican Congressman and Wisconsin gubernatorial candidate Tom Tiffany. A small plane carrying the lawmaker was forced to make an emergency water landing last night after losing power. Tiffany and the pilot were able to swim to the shore of Lake Wausau. They both suffered minor injuries. On social media, the congressman thanked the pilot and first responders. I'm Pam Puso in New York, and this is Fox News.
1: Well, welcome to the Janelle King Show. I'm Janelle King, and this is where we discuss kitchen table topics that are typically banned from family gatherings, but are absolutely necessary in order to have a strong republic. And today's table topic, the dark side of immigration. So yes, you are absolutely hearing that right. Oftentimes when we look at illegal immigration, we all tend to understand the impact of those who are crossing the border and walking across into our country unannounced. But when we look at immigration as a whole, when we examine where we are today and all the iterations of immigration and the immigration process in America, can we really say that we have a winning model? Of course it can be better, but while we're heading towards better, and are we all aiding in the pursuit of better? So are we heading there and are we aiding in this pursuit? Now listen, no matter where you stand on this issue, this show is about having the tough conversation. So no matter how emotional or difficult they may be, we're going to dive in and we're going to have tough conversations because I want you, my kitchen table debaters, to be able to have a intelligent, organized, well thought out debate when they're at the table talking about these particular issues. Let's stop playing the games and let's just tell the plain, unvarnished truth about what is happening in this country. Yes, we have Republican leadership, and as a result of that, we do have ICE on the ground. We're seeing people, illegal aliens, being picked up every single day. But unfortunately, the impact of illegal immigration, the impact of mass immigration that was not capped and not put under certain organizational structures, the impact that is left behind, that remains, is something that I believe we are now seeing, and some may say we're just at the beginning of. If you turn on mainstream media, they want you to believe that wanting legal, controlled borders is somehow radical. They want to call it hate. They want to call it racism. They want to call it all these things. But as a Black woman, I do feel the pressure to educate, particularly my community. And as we are being solicited more and more and more than others to join this fight against controlled immigration, I just believe that it's super important to fully understand what we are talking about. But the truth is, uncontrolled mass immigration is the biggest slap in the face of American workers in modern history. To understand how we got pushed to the back of the line, you have to look at history as a whole. From the founding of this country, the agreement was simple. America was built on assimilation. You left the old country behind, you adopted American values, and you joined the great American melting pot. You came here to become an American. Period. And history shows us what happens when labor markets get flooded. If you go back to the late 19th and 20th centuries, when industrial jobs were booming in the North, leaders like Booker T. Washington looked around and saw that Black Americans were being systemically bypassed for newly arrived foreign labor. And we are going to dive deep into that particular topic with our special guest later on in the show. But Booker T. Washington told the nation to cast down their buckets where you are and to hire folks who are already here. Hire the Black man, hire the Black woman who cleared the fields and who built the infrastructure of this country. But by the 1920s, Congress realized you cannot absorb an infinite number of people without crashing wages and destroying social cohesion. So they put statutory caps in place. They pumped the brakes to give the nation a time to unite, to assimilate newcomers, and to protect the livelihoods of everyday working people, and overall just to breathe a little bit. And for a long time, it worked. But then came the 1965, the Hart-Celler Act, where politicians promised that it wouldn't change our demographic or economic landscape, but it would open the floodgates. Even as late as 1990, sensible Democrats knew this was a disaster waiting to happen. Civil rights icons like Barbara Jordan, who was appointed by Bill Clinton to lead the U.S. Commission on Immigration Reform, laid it out flat. She said, if you do not limit legal immigration and aggressively stop illegal immigration, the people who get hurt worse are inner city youth, low income minority workers, and the working class families. Barbara Jordan saw the writing on the wall. But what happened? The radical left, the radical crazies, and all the corporate elites hijacked the narrative. They threw out a simulation. They brought in what we now call multiculturalism. They didn't want a melting pot anymore. They wanted a divided nation managed by identity politics. Thus, we started seeing Chinatowns rise up in the Irish communities, and now all of a sudden everyone was siloed in their own community versus assimilating into America. Corporate lobbies wanted dirt cheap, exploitable labor to undercut American wages, and white progressive elites wanted a new voting bloc to virtue signal over so that they can then use this voting bloc to move elections and to get people to support Democrats. And look where it all brought us today. Look at Chicago. Look at New York. Look at Baltimore. You've got taxpayers watching their local governments spending hundreds of millions of taxpayer dollars on housing, on feeding, and on healthcare for non-citizens who jumped across our border. All while predominantly black neighborhoods got ignored, while our veterans are sleeping under bridges. Businesses get squeezed and the youth are getting pushed out of the job market. Another fact that I'm going to be sure to bring up with our guests is that by 2024, 35% of the working age black men were completely left out. They dropped out or was either pushed out of the labor force. This is not an accident. This was a direct result of bad policy, weak leadership, and an open border. A country without borders isn't a country. In a nation that prioritizes non-citizens over its own people as a nation in decline. It is time to stop apologizing for wanting the rule of law. It is time to put American citizens of every race first again. But you certainly don't have to take my word for it. Joining us in the next segment is Project 21 Ambassador and Numbers USA HBCU Engagement Director, Andre Barnes. Andre has been on the front lines, from the Texas border to the streets of Chicago and New York, meeting with grassroots leaders and college students to have real civil discussions about the true impact of mass immigration and sanctuary city policies. Specifically, we're going to talk about a critical overlooked reality, how high immigration periods historically and currently affect black Americans, notably the 88% who are descendants of slaves. I know that I certainly would love for you to stick around, and I believe that you would want to stick around for this conversation. So when we come back, we're going to bring in Andre Barnes to break down how we can take our communities and our country back. So grab your refill, but do not touch that dial. We'll be right back with Andre Barnes. You're listening to The Janelle King Show. Don't leave the table.
0: Hello, everyone. My name is Suzanne Guy, and this is the church's moment. There is an incredible opportunity to start a distinct pro-life ministry at your church. We started one at our church about 5 years ago, and the fruit has been tangibly beautiful. We do monthly meetings that educate and equip the body of believers on sanctity of human life issues from womb to tomb by bringing in and featuring different pro-life leaders from all over Georgia, as well as featuring different ministries like post-abortion healing ministries or foster care ministries. There are so many great community partners out there. And then the second part of this pro-life ministry is having a care team. This is an opportunity to show moms in crisis, moms in unplanned, unwanted, or crisis pregnancies that the church is the place to run to, that the church is a safe haven and a place to go for tangible help, real hope, true compassion, friendship and discipleship, and yes, an opportunity to share the gospel in both word and deed. Brothers and sisters in Christ, will you consider starting a distinct pro-life ministry at your church? It's so easy. Please contact me today to find out how simple this is. You can contact me at my email, Proverbs 31:8 at att.net. This is the church's moment.
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27: Less than 100 days out from the midterms, tens of millions of dollars are already in play for candidates who support the rapid expansion of artificial intelligence. Groups like Leading the Future have emerged as major spenders. Its collection of PACs has spent $30 million on federal and state races. That money is going to both Republicans and Democrats. Leading the Future told Fox Business it supports candidates who believe in, quote, responsible policies that keep America at the forefront of innovation and unlock new economic opportunities for workers and businesses while still having meaningful safeguards in place. But that's not the only player. On the other end of the spectrum, you have a group called Public First Action. It's looking to support candidates in favor of stronger AI regulation. It is backed by Anthropic CEO Dario Amodei, who has been outspoken about the need for guardrails. Connor Hansen, Fox Business.
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28: Welcome back to the Janelle King Show. This is where we discuss kitchen table topics that are typically banned from family gatherings, but are absolutely necessary in order to have a strong republic. And today's table topic is the mainstream media's worst nightmare. They refuse to handle this topic with honesty. And we're talking about the dark side of immigration. Now listen, they want you to believe that wanting legal controlled borders is hate. But let's just keep it real and give you the plain truth. Uncontrolled mass immigration is the biggest slap in the face to American workers, particularly minority workers in modern history. Historical leaders like Booker T. Washington and civil rights icons like Barbara Jordan warned us about this exact dynamic. When you flood the market with cheap labor, working class citizens get pushed to the back of the line. Look at Chicago, look at New York, look at Baltimore right now. Taxpayers are watching local governments spend hundreds of millions of dollars housing non-citizens while black neighborhoods are ignored. And 35% of the working age black men are left out of the labor force. A nation that prioritizes non-citizens over its own people is a nation in decline. But you certainly don't have to take my word for it. As I mentioned earlier in the first segment, joining us now is Project 21 Ambassador and Numbers USA HBCU Engagement Director, Andre Barnes. Andre has been on the front lines from the Texas border to Chicago and New York studying the impact of mass immigration. I'm so excited to have Andre with us. Andre, welcome to the show.
4: Thank you for having me, Janelle.
28: All right, we're going to dive straight in because I have so many questions. You sent me this amazing article and it really got me thinking, because I think sometimes we forget that this issue of immigration is not something that is synonymous to Republican or Democrat, but this was across the board, that there were just people who saw immigration as a threat overall to America. And so I think there's something to talk about, particularly when we want to address kind of like the dark side of immigration, the stuff that people don't want to talk about. So many believe that it doesn't matter how you get here as long as you are contributing to society. Why is immigration, whether good, you know, you do it the right way or illegal, but why is this a untruth that is being told to us?
4: Yes. Well, one of the things that the great Barbara Jordan said, and Barbara Jordan, for your viewers that don't know, she was a Democrat, African-American woman. She was the first woman and first African-American to give a speech at the Democratic National Convention. She was also a lawyer. She was a college professor. She was a leader. She was an elected official for Congress. She was actually the first Black woman since the Reconstruction to be elected from the South. So she has a lot of history. Bill Clinton actually tapped her to lead a panel, a congressional panel on immigration. And that panel was tasked with coming up with recommendations on how the United States should conduct their immigration. Their immigration policy. So with that all said, she was someone that said that we are a country of immigrants, but we are a country of laws. And that last part, country of laws, is part of the reason why everyone from around the world comes to the United States. They know that laws will be upheld. And as a country that also focuses on the law, she also stated that it is not good enough if you're just if you're paying taxes, if your children go to schools here. You are expected to follow the law. And without having laws, our immigration policy does not have teeth.
28: Right, right. So the whole concept of like, well, I'm here, I'm contributing, that just falls flat if you're getting here by breaking the law. I mean, that, like you say, it sounds like what you're saying is that there isn't America without the rule of law.
4: That's
28: so
4: right.
28: So you can't eliminate that concept and think that this is still, you know, we're still operating under that. And I also hear you saying that people who come here, legally, they come here because they want the laws that America has.
4: Absolutely.
28: So yeah, another reason not to circumvent. So the history of immigration, right? I was super surprised to learn that this was something that Booker T. Washington also took a position on when he started talking about not hiring foreign workers. I think we forget that, most people just don't know that this was a topic even back then. So can you provide some context as to what was happening during his era that caused him to pretty much take that stance?
4: Absolutely. Well, what was going on is that the United States was going through an expansion period. Business was booming, and the recently freed Black Americans, 90% of them were still living in the South. Well, why was that? Well, part of the reason why they were still living in the South was because the workers and the factory owners didn't want them to take those jobs. The factory owners weren't comfortable with Black Americans. They were more comfortable with the cheap labor that they can get from overseas. And then after the Civil War, one of the things that happened was that the government financed and recruited companies to bring more people from Europe in to rebuild after the Civil War. So you have all these ships, like freight liners, that are coming from Europe year after year after year with hundreds of thousands of people. And this goes on for decades. So Black Americans are closed off from these jobs in the North. Now, what ends up happening between 1914 and 1919 is we end up having the Civil War. We end up having World War One. And during World War One, the German

0: U-boats, they were actually a problem because they were sinking ships. So these European freight liners that were bringing in people that were contracted for the government, they repurposed their ships for the war. And that kind of shut down all of the flow of people that were coming from Europe. So as a result, Black Americans were starting to get these jobs because people from these northern factories were actually recruiting them. They went down dressed as insurance agents to actually start pitching to Black Americans, hey, come up to the North. We'll give you a job. Here's a voucher for a train ticket. And look, you're going to get all this training that you've never had before. And this was during a time where 90% of Black Americans were still living in the South, where there was all this unrest, where they were all still being treated horribly, even though slavery had ended, where they were doing a lot of it's a certain type of farming that you do. And,
1: sharecropping.
0: Yes, the sharecropping. Thank you. The, sharecropping where they were getting heavily into debt. So when they had this opportunity, thousands of Black Americans started going north as what we know today as the Great Migration. So what Booker T. Washington was advocating to people in the South was, hey, why are you using this foreign labor or people that you don't know? Cast your buckets down where you are and use these employees, these people, these Black Americans that you know that can do the work just as well.
1: Man, well, thank you for that. And, you know, you gave me a lot more insight around the thinking than I thought. So I appreciate that. I love that. So I know I mentioned the article. It's commonplace.org for those who are listening. And the article is called A Civil Rights Icon Blueprint for Immigration, where we, the writer talks about Barbara Jordan, who you mentioned, and who was appointed by the President Clinton in 1994 to the U.S. Commission on Immigration and Reform. But she pushed for immigration limits, right?
0: Yeah, she did.
1: She believed that, and I put, this was the quote that I pulled from that article, that the most successful multi-ethnic nation in history, which is America, she believed that there should be limits. From your vantage point, when did we switch from all, like everybody fighting against illegal immigration to now? Where now you have people who are fighting ICE agents and demanding that we keep people in our country who have broke in illegally.
0: Right. Well, what we find is that in 1965, you had the Hart-Celler Act or the 1965 Immigration Act. This act did something that addressed a problem in the 1924 Immigration Act. The 1924 Immigration Act kept numbers down, but it also basically ruled people out based on quotas based on race. And the 1965 Act was supposed to deal with that problem without increasing the amount of people that were coming into the country. You had all these senators that were swearing up and down, we're not going to increase the amount of people. We're just going to make sure that we're not alienating people based on race. And it kept saying it. And eventually Congress signed on. And what ended up happening was there was a loophole. When they started counting people that came in, they weren't counting the family members that they brought in after they got here. So they were supposed to keep the levels around 300,000 per year, but it went up astronomically to around like 400 or 500,000. And then now it's gotten to be like around 1 million that we know today.
1: Oh my goodness. Okay, so there's always this debate around whether illegal immigration affects minority communities, right? And how does it affect minority communities? In fact, there was a direct quote from Ms. Jordan's commission that says that the commission is particularly concerned about the impact of immigration on the most disadvantaged within our already resident society. And so And then she said, you know, inner city youth, racial and ethnic minorities, and the recent immigrants who have not yet adjusted to the life in the United States. These are the people that are most impacted. Is there an honest impact? Is this true? Because this was in the 90s, and I know now we have a lot more data. So if so, what ways do you see illegal immigration impacting minority communities, disadvantaged communities, all across the board?
0: Okay. Well, I'm going to give you a few dates that are a little bit closer to modern times. So the first date that I like to give you is 2005. And that is 2005 after Hurricane Katrina. There was a heavy cleanup, and a lot of the people that were excited about getting that work were Black Americans who some of them had not been working even before the storm hit. So a lot of them start to show up to a job site. They're excited about starting work. And a few days later, a few weeks later, they're told your services are no longer necessary because we brought in Hispanic workers to do the job. And I don't know if you remember, Janelle, but during the shots of Hurricane Katrina, when they were doing the rebuild, you would see Hispanic workers cleaning everything up and images and video of Black Americans just sitting on their porch. And that was the perception that they're trying to continue to promote, that Black Americans are lazy. They don't want to work. It's not true. And in 2023, I went to Chicago and I met Mr. Brian Mullins, who is the head of the Black Americans Voters Project. And him and his team, his organization, were pushing back about immigrants that were illegal immigrants that were being bused into a school that the community promised them could be used as a rec center, additional housing for the communities, a water treatment plant. It was promised to them. And they put illegal aliens there, and they pushed back. And when I heard that they were pushing back, I took the next flight out there. I called Mr. Mullins. We had a two-hour conversation, and he showed me where the camps were. He showed me that Black Americans are being affected by what's happening. He told me stories about Black Americans going to police stations in the wintertime and being run out of there. But I know that you've seen video of all the illegal immigrants that were sleeping in the police centers. So, so tell me that it was fair and equal treatment. You cannot tell me that. And what is important is that this history is often not talked about, how employers have been biased toward Black Americans in the workforce and have preferred to hire illegal aliens or immigrant foreign labor opposed to domestic Black American labor.
1: Well, that leads me to my next point. I'm going to play a quick clip, and I would love to get your reaction.
2: My biggest issue in this industry is the Americans just don't want to work. They don't. Especially the service industry. If that was the case, why would I be in terror in my mind and so pessimistic about opening more businesses when all of this is coming to light? There ain't no wrong lines when Americans say, I want to come work at Chef Creole. There isn't. And I can tell you that other businessmen will echo the same thing. Everyone is saying the same thing. There's no Americans that want to work.
1: We do know that as Black people, we are a proud people, right? And not just Black people, as Americans, we are a proud people. And we are folks who all wish to hold positions that come not only with monetary gain, but also comes with this societal respect and, you know, some type of notoriety. So in that clip that we just saw, Is the business owner correct? And if so, how do we fill the gap of getting people to go and work in some of these restaurants that are not traditionally held by Black Americans? Because a lot of times they're making Haitian food or Jamaican food. But how do you feel about what this gentleman is saying? Is it true that we just don't have enough Black people who want to work, particularly today?
0: Well, what I would say that it is absolutely not true. The fact that Black Americans don't want to work is a myth. What is true is that there are employers that have wages that they don't want to pay. And they'd rather pay cheap foreign labor to do the job because they have two advantages. They can pay them less, work them longer hours, knowing that they won't complain. And then also they are going to be in a situation where they know that these people are just not going to run off or quit suddenly if they are mistreated and decided that they need another job. A lot of the times, if you get these foreign workers, they stay with you for a long time.
1: Yeah. It's like it's no responsibility on the business owner to have respect for their employees.
0: Right.
1: And it's so funny because when I talk to entrepreneurs, my husband and I are business owners, and I always say that I feel like I work for my employees. Like, I work for them because we are nothing without them. And if you don't have a healthy respect for them, then yeah, you're going to have some of these challenges. Okay. I want to go back to the article, right?
0: He's also really wrong. So sorry. I just wanted to add this. He's also really wrong about the industry, because the Center of Immigration Studies did a research project, and they researched, you know, how many different industries do foreign workers actually dominate in as far as the number of them. And of 525 categories, there were only six where foreign workers dominated versus domestic workers. And just to give you a few percentages, since we're talking about restaurants, waiters and waitresses are 84% domestic. Chefs and head cooks are 64% domestic. Dishwashers, 76% domestic. And another thing that a lot of these restaurant workers aren't doing, they're not hiring teenagers and people that are handy capable, because I saw a piece about a blind man. He wasn't blind since birth. He had like a run-in with some violence and he became blind, but he was the best dishwasher at this restaurant chain. And they did a whole piece about him, and he talked about, you know, how he was disciplined and focused. But if the company hadn't given him a chance being handy capable, they wouldn't have known that this guy was such an efficient worker. So a lot of the times these restaurant workers are not thinking out of the box, and they're going off of their perceptions, and their perceptions aren't always reality.
1: You know, that reminds me of this business here in Georgia where, I forgot the name of it, but I'll make sure I put it on the screen when I edit. But this business, they hire all autistic people. And one of the things that stood out to me is that they said that their employees are always on time, that they work super hard. Right. And what they do, focus them on like certain parts of the baking process.
0: Exactly.
1: And so, I mean, and I think they have like the best desserts. So I do think there's something to being able to hire people who are capable, who may have a handicap of some sort or disability, but they're capable of working. So you're right. You got to think out of the box. Okay. So I pulled another portion out of the article, right? Because it was so good.
0: Right.
1: It says that from the article, it says the percentage of working age 18 to 64 U.S. born men outside of the labor force has been climbing steadily since Congress restarted mass immigration in 1965. African American men have been the most affected, especially those without college education. Federal data found that the percentage of that group, which are these black men who were not in the labor force, which is more than double, from 12% in 1960 to 25% in 1990. And by 2024, the percentage of black men who were left out, dropped out, or pushed out of the labor market had nearly tripled to from 1960 rate, reaching 35%.
0: In 2024, not in the 1990s, not in the 80s, not in the 60s, but in 2024, 35%.
1: 35%. That is wild. And not surprisingly, 25% of all black children lived in poverty in 2024, a rate of three times higher than white children. So this is related to a part of a sharp decline in the family formation, which has been exacerbated by the sharp decline in men not getting meaningful work. I thought that was a heavy, heavy statistic. Absolutely. Because if you have a man who can't provide for his family, he's not going to want to be around.
0: Right.
1: But can you give me any more connections that you have found between immigration and fatherless homes?
0: Yes, absolutely. So there are studies that show that men that can't provide struggle to have relationships, especially relationships that lead to marriage. So relationships that don't lead to marriage lead to single parent homes. So this is what we're seeing in 2024 as a result of all this mass immigration. And the part of the problem, Janelle, is that you have generations of people who have watched their parents or parent not work. Mm-hmm. They've seen them get the government assistance. They've seen them not have to go out and work 9 to 5 every day. So what makes you think, or these restaurant owners think, that these kids that are coming out of this situation are going to know how to work or be disciplined? If they don't have the chance, if they don't have like that upbringing and discipline, it's going to be harder for them to get out into the work field. And what has happened now, Janelle, is that people have washed their hands. They said, we've done everything that we've done that we could do for the black community, and there's nothing else we can do. So we have this population of black Americans that are in this bottom third of the population, decade after decade, generation after generation.
1: Man, no, that's heavy. That's heavy. I mean, when I saw that correlation, I said, oh my God, we got to talk about this more, because we got to restore dignity back into the men in our community.
0: Absolutely.
1: So that they can feel the confidence to take care of their family and to work. So, in 1996, a Roper poll found that 72% of African Americans wanted annual immigration cut to 300,000 or below. Is capping the answer? Because this would affect even those who are coming legally. Or is there another solution that you'll recommend?
0: Yes, I do think that, that capping would be an answer, because we've gotten to a point where we've had decades and decades of flows of people that have come into the country either legally or illegally. And we need to work on building our population domestically and getting men and women back into the workforce. We need to create a pipeline for these people to come back. We cannot just wash our hands of them and say there's nothing else that we can do. The problem with our immigration system is that people have been taking the easy way out. It's easy to bring someone in that wants to work. They have that desire to work because they're coming from a third world country, and you can pay them less. You can work them whatever hours that you want to work them. It's a longer process to pour in to people who are the descendants of slaves that have gone through redlining. They've gone through different aspects of discrimination. They've come through the fatherless homes, and then to have to train them and recruit them and bring them to the forefront, or look at some of these handy capable people or teenagers and bring them in, that's a lot of work.
1: Mm-hmm. Yeah, yeah, no. So before we let you go, I have one more question, but I do want you to think about this because I would love for you to tell me more about Numbers USA. So we're going to get to that, before we let okay. you go. But my last question, would you say, who would you say is the biggest enemy here? Are these NGOs, these non-governmental organizations that's continuing to push this and all their compassion and bleeding hearts, or is it the lobbying firms for corporate interests and corporate companies? Because I know here in Georgia, there are a lot of lobbyists for the agricultural community that say, please do not mess with immigration or illegal immigration because they have so many people working on their farms. So who's the biggest culprit here?
0: Definitely the lobbyists. Definitely the lobbyists mm-hmm. of big business. Definitely. Because okay. what I would say is that the problem is mm-hmm. we haven't gotten rid of the job magnet. And this is mm-hmm. why people are coming to the United States, because they know if they come illegally that they'll be able to work and they'll get all these benefits. And now that wow. we passed the birthright citizenship review in the Supreme mm-hmm. Court, they know that if they have children here, that they're anchored to this country now. So we have a real responsibility as citizens of the United States to not take a blind mm-hmm. eye to immigration, knowing the policies, mm-hmm. contacting your elected officials. All these are things are important, and Numbers USA has tools to allow your viewers and the people across America to do that.
1: Mm-hmm. Absolutely. So let's just go into it. Tell us about Numbers USA and how we can learn more about you, follow you, and all those other
0: fantastic.
1: Good things.
0: Well, before I go into Numbers USA, I want you to know that the article that you read is actually an adaptation of Back of the Hiring Line, which is the second edition of the Back of the Hiring Line series. And this is a groundbreaking book. Mm-hmm. I'm going to send you yours. Yours is coming in the mail. But we want to make sure that people have information about our 200-year history around immigration. It's not what the media presents it as, and there are real opportunities for us to help people here in the United States get back into the workforce. Numbers USA is a nonpartisan, nonprofit organization. We are a single subject organization. We only deal with immigration. We have over 8 million members across the United States, and thankfully these are active members that contact their elected officials utilizing our tools. You can send your elected official a message through Numbers USA about a bill that they've voted on or not voted on. You can also see mm-hmm. in our grade cards, we have grade cards with their grades, and their grades are based on how they voted. Some of the votes that elected officials have go back to the early 90s. So you have like a plethora of changes and ranges around how they voted. So the way to get more information is to go to numbersusa.org. That's numbersusa.org. You can find fact sheets. You can find videos. Also, if you want to follow me on X, my name is it's Andre at Numbers USA. Andre Numbers USA on X, at Andre Numbers USA on X.
1: Well, Andre, I'm so, so grateful to have you join the show. I hope this is not the Absolutely. Last, particularly after I read the book. I know I'm going to bring you back because I'm going to have a million more questions, I'm sure. But thank you so much for diving
0: into
1: this.
0: I'm getting ready to approach chapter 7, and I'm telling you, this book is going to knock your socks off. Sorry.
1: Oh man, it's good. Oh my gosh. Look, if it is an expansive version of that yeah. article, I'm already excited to dive in because I just think that I keep hearing us talk about this issue on a macro level. Right. And I'm like, there are some key indicators. So like the point you made with Katrina, yeah. there are key indicators that show that illegal immigration and mass immigration as a whole has not necessarily been beneficial. Right. And we need to highlight that. So you all for listening. Thank you, Andre, for joining us. For those of you that are listening on the airwaves, please understand that I have to take a quick commercial break. We've got to pay the bill. details. But this message coming up after the commercial break is a special message to all Americans, whether you were born here or you call it home, as it relates to maintaining and protecting America. You're listening to the Janelle King Show. Don't leave the table. We'll be right back.
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1: Race. Party loyalty is about equal. 9 in 10 Democrats support their candidate, Amy Acton, while 9 in 10 Republicans favor GOP candidate Vivek Ramaswamy. Overall, Ramaswamy has a 2-point edge. I'm Dana Blanton. That's your Poll Parade.
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1: In an election year, lots of people ask which polls I trust. So let me share some basic guidelines. Arguably most important, look for polls that use probability-based or random sampling. That gives the best chance the results reflect the broader population, whether the sample is an all-adult sample or a registered voter list, and whether interviewing is by phone, online, or by mail, or a combination of those, you want a random sample. You should easily be able to find that information. If you can't, don't trust the results. That's how important transparency is. Transparency also applies to the dates the survey was conducted, how many people were interviewed, the margin of error, what questions were asked, and who paid for the research. Check that it's nonpartisan and also not a campaign poll. All those things matter. Even then, not all polls are equal. I'm Dana Blanton, and that's your Poll Parade.
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5: Welcome back to the Janelle King Show. I'm Janelle King, and this is where we discuss kitchen table topics that are typically banned from family gatherings but are absolutely necessary in order to have a strong republic. 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Before the break, we engaged in an insightful conversation with Andre Barnes, Project 21 ambassador and Numbers USA HBCU engagement director, who has been on the front lines of this topic. 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Also, let's not forget that this episode, this particular podcast, will be dropping on all platforms, all podcast platforms, so you can listen to just the audio on Tuesday morning. It drops every single Tuesday, so you can either wait for that as well. But before we go, I want to share a special message to all Americans. Because at the end of the day, America is not just a patch of land or an economic machine. It is a covenant. It is a covenant that applies to every single person who calls this nation home. Whether your family have been here for 5 generations or you just took the oath of allegiance yesterday, the strength of this country has never been about where you came from. It's always been about where your loyalty lies. American culture does not have a skin color. It belongs to anyone who is willing to stand up for our shared principles of freedom, self-reliance, individual liberty, and the rule of law. But this grand experiment called America only works when we all assimilate. We cannot remain a strong united nation if we allow ourselves to be fractured into competing tribes, separate entities, and divided loyalties. Every single one of us has a vital role to play in the preservation of this republic.

0: and it is certainly time to step up. We have to stop fighting for a political party. We have to stop fighting for corporate interests or identity politics or personal agendas. It is time for us to fight for the United States of America, the land that gives you the freedom to speak, to build, and to thrive. If we do not stand up and defend our country that we call home, no one else will. Until next time, stay unafraid, stay unapologetic, and never stop seeking the truth.
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9: I'm Michelle Foligno. Ella Langley's Choosin' Texas sits atop the Billboard Hot 100 chart for a record-breaking 21st week at number one on the all-genre chart, moving to within 1 week of potentially tying the longest run ever atop the chart. That record belongs to Mariah Carey's All I Want for Christmas Is You, the holiday song out in 1994 that has repeatedly hit number one during the holidays from 2019 to this past Christmas, with 22 weeks at number one on the Hot 100. George Strait is adding another honor to his record-setting career. The Nashville Songwriters Hall of Fame says Strait will receive its rare Career Maker Award, only the second artist ever to get it, after Reba McEntire back in 2018. The honor goes to artists who helped songwriters earn their own Hall of Fame inductions. They'll get it October 26th at Nashville's Music City Center during a ceremony that also inducts Taylor Swift as the Hall's youngest ever member. That's Fox Country on Fox.
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11: In an election year, lots of people ask which polls I trust. So let me share some basic guidelines. Arguably most important, look for polls that use probability-based or random sampling. That gives the best chance the results reflect the broader population, whether the sample is an all-adult sample or a registered voter list, and whether interviewing is by phone, online, or by mail, or a combination of those, you want a random sample. You should easily be able to find that information. If you can't, don't trust the results. That's how important transparency is. Transparency also applies to the dates the survey was conducted, how many people were interviewed, the margin of error, what questions were asked, and who paid for the research. Check that it's nonpartisan and also not a campaign poll. All those things matter. Even then, not all polls are equal. I'm Dana Blanton, and that's your Poll Parade.
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12: A
8: busy weekend. I'm Paul Stevens, Fox News. President Trump wraps up a trip to Ireland today with his favorite pastime high on the agenda.
12: Yesterday was taken up by political meetings in Dublin with Ireland's head of government, Micheál Martin, and President Catherine Connolly. Day two of the weekend trip involves the sport of golf, the president waking up at his Dunburg resort where the Irish Open Golf Tournament is currently being played. There are rumours the president himself will present the winner's trophy. The visit's taking place amid one of Ireland's biggest ever security operations. 1,000 US Secret Service agents are supplementing 3,000 local officers. Jonathan Savage, Fox News.
8: An Iranian commercial vessel attacked near the Strait of Hormuz. Fox's Claudia Cowan.
13: One person is dead, four others hurt, after an Iranian commercial ship was reportedly struck near the Strait of Hormuz. The U.S. military, which has previously struck Iranian-flagged vessels while enforcing a blockade, has not claimed responsibility. A second ship in the vital waterway was also reportedly hit by a projectile.
8: And the United Kingdom Maritime Trade Operations Monitor reporting that a vessel was hit by a projectile while transiting the strait, but it's not clear if that was the same strike being referred to. Disaster off the coast of Indonesia. A ferry carrying more than 240 people overturned in the Java Sea. One person confirmed dead, another 140, though, said to be missing in some very rough waters. Authorities say they're mobilizing every available asset to help that rescue effort. And the number of dead climbing to at least 76 in the Philippines following a fire on a ferry. 13 still missing. Forensic teams now working to ID the victims of that tragedy last week. Investigators still trying to determine what caused that deadly blaze. Sea accidents in the Philippines, though, are not uncommon. 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
8: Wisconsin gubernatorial candidate Tom Tiffany and a pilot said to be recovering from minor injuries after their four-seat plane lost power and had to make an emergency water landing in Lake Wausau. Tiffany says the plane began to submerge after landing, forcing both men to get out, exit, and swim to shallow water. First responders got to them by boat, took them to a hospital. Tiffany says both are expected to be okay. In Georgia, the Stockbridge City Council voting to remove Mayor Jayden Williams over misconduct allegations. Fox 5 Atlanta reporter Annie Mapp.
18: Jayden Williams is 23 years old and became the city's youngest mayor back in January, but now his time in office is up, and the city of Stockbridge has already reached out to the Henry County Board of Elections to hold a special election to fill his vacancy. The city accused Williams of using more than $4,000 on a city purchasing card for personal expenses. That included restaurant meals, clothes, haircuts, and a movie. The city also says he used the city vehicle for personal trips and spent more than $2,600 on gas. Williams said he did not intentionally use city funds for personal expenses and that he paid the city back.
8: That hearing also highlighting that Mayor Williams allegedly sent inappropriate text messages to an 18-year-old high school student who was seeking his mentorship. Voters in Sweden heading to the polls today, Sunday, in an election that could keep Prime Minister Ulf Kristersson's center-right government in power or return to the center-left government. Kristersson's coalition relies on support from the Sweden Democrats, an anti-immigration party that could enter the cabinet if the right gets enough votes there. His main challenger is a former Prime Minister Magdalena Andersson of the Social Democrats. I'm Paul Stevens. This is...
10: The American Dream is alive and well with Victor Armendariz. 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Now it's the Victor Armendariz Show from Extra 106.3 FM.
2: Hey, folks, welcome. It's the Victor Armendariz Show. I am Victor Armendariz, as they say in the South, right here coming to you from Extra 106.3, the studios, Extra 106.3. Hey, Bryce, I take it there's the Braves are still, aren't they, like, right at the top there?
19: Yeah, no, they're up there.
2: Excellent.
19: They'll be in the playoffs for sure.
2: Because we're basically approaching the end of the season. Well, all right.
19: Well, yeah, no, we're coming down to it. I think there's something like 15-ish games left.
2: Wow. Well, all right, there you go, folks. Support your Atlanta Braves. They're doing it.
19: They're battling right now.
2: I guess. You can correct me if I'm wrong, but they're the stretch that they're in right now, they're playing like all the top teams.
19: Yeah, they're battling with Philly. You know, a series versus the Rays. It's not easy.
2: Stuff. Those aren't easy.
19: No.
2: But let's all remember, they did sweep the Dodgers.
19: At home.
2: Oh, yeah. That's sweet. So excellent. Well, folks, I've got quite the show today. I got a lot of things to get into. Actually, Bryce, I did want to ask you something. I know at some point this week the NFL started, or that kicked off.
19: Yep.
2: What happened? Because honestly, I don't care.
19: Yeah. So, opening night kicked off. It was,
2: the Patriots and
19: Patriots and Seahawks. Yes.
2: And that's the only reason I don't care too much, because I could care less about either one of those teams.
19: No, it was a good game. It was a little slow, in the first half. Starting quarterback for the Seahawks, Sam Darnold, got hurt. So there was a couple of big injuries, but, Seahawks ended up being able to hang on.
2: All right.
19: And, their defense played good.
2: As long as they made it interesting.
19: Yeah, exactly.
2: But yeah, I'm just not a Seattle anything fan. So it's hard for me to get into that. So
19: United winning though.
2: Yeah, yes. I know. I'll tell you what. I said this and folks, we will get to the show. I promise. I've got a lot to talk about what's going on this past week. But Bryce, I'm glad you brought it up. I was just telling some friends the other day that are so down on Atlanta United. I'm like, listen, Tata Martino he's gold. He really is. And if they give him leeway to pull the players that he wants to bring into that organization, he's going to turn the team around, and you can see it. They're turning that team around. They tied Miami a couple of few days ago.
19: Yeah, they played really well.
2: I mean, that was when you can hold Messi. Now, granted, Miami's got some injuries, but still, you got Messi on the field, you got Suarez on the field. They're a hard team to beat. So Atlanta, they're starting to turn now. Are they going to be in the playoffs this season? Probably not. But next season, that's going to be.
19: Just got to keep building.
2: Absolutely. So support your Atlanta United, because the Victor Armendariz Show does, and of course the Braves. So, all right, folks, listen. I'm going to talk a little bit. So apparently some of you were a little bit confused with my last show when I started talking about what does President Trump need to do? What do the Republicans need to do to win? Because they should win in November. Now, I'm afraid. Listen, I'm going to be honest with you. Again, I'm the Mexican not afraid to be American right here on the Victor Armendariz Show. And I'm not going to lie to you. I'm not going to sugarcoat to you. I would rather tell you the truth so that you can react properly and do the things that need to be done ahead of November. Because November election that's coming up, it's just in the hands of the people. It's in the hands of we the people. You're going to have to go out as a listener to the Victor Armendariz Show, as a listener to the Kimmer Show, as a listener to Tug and Los, as a listener to Extra 106.3. You're going to have to go out and you're going to have to talk to your family. You're going to have to talk to friends. You're going to have maybe some awkward conversations with some people that are on the fence. Because let me tell you something, because if you don't, the low information voter is going to sink the Republicans in November, and it's all because of gas prices. Listen, I will try to be more clear. And apparently, when I got into this the last show, and maybe I wasn't clear enough, and maybe I just didn't have enough time, which is probably the case, to really explain what I mean about when I talk about what Trump needs to do and what the Republicans that are running, what they need to do.
20: And in terms of the economy, and when I talk about gas prices, because what I talked about Wall Street versus Main Street. The foundations of the economy are great. They really are. Wall Street is doing wonderful. Now, I know the market's been down, but that's because of the mess in Iran. That's because of gas prices. When those two things are satisfied, then you're going to start, the goodness of Wall Street is going to seep down into the Main Street. But right now, Wall Street's been doing great. Listen, I know it's down a few days, but Wall Street is up. They hit so many records the last couple of years with President Trump in office. Good things are going on, but most of Trump's policies are growth policies. So the foundations of the economy, yes, they're good. But if President Trump and Republicans continue to go out and look at the low information voter, you look at the Main Street, not Wall Street, you look at Main Street, and you keep telling these people that this is the best economy ever, when they go to the gas station and they have to, it costs them $150 to fill up their Civic, or it costs people like me, $50 to put gas in a freaking tractor. That stuff hurts. That stuff hurts. That's what the voter is going to take to the polls in November. And so if you don't get out and you start telling them, hey, look, the Democrats raised gas prices on purpose. Right now, Trump's gas prices, and they are Trump's gas prices, it's because of what we're having to do in Iran. And I'm sorry, a little bit of pain to stop some whack job Ayatollah from having a nuke, it's going to be worth it. History is going to be kind to President Trump. Right now, the media, nobody's going to be kind to President Trump. Even some voters that voted for him that are they get angry every time they go to the gas pump. I get it. I understand that. And that's why it's going to take you, the listener, who's a little more astute than your average person. You're a little bit more knowledgeable. Because listen, if you listen to this show or just any other show on Extra 106, you're a leg up on most of the people out there. You really are. So it's going to take, you're going to have to go out and you're going to have conversations. Don't argue with people. Don't fight with people. Don't lose friendships over this. Don't ever lose a friendship. Don't ever, burn family bridges because of politics. That's just ridiculous. You can't let politicians have that much control over you. But what you can do is have conversations. If somebody's willing to listen to you and have a debate with you, that's fine. Just no name calling, no getting angry, no getting mad. If somebody does that to you, just walk away. Don't do what the left does. As a person on the right, as a person that votes because of liberty, votes because of freedom, votes because of the Constitution, as a person that votes as a Republican or a conservative or a libertarian or an independent, you shouldn't use tactics of the left. Don't be a Democrat. Don't be a socialist. You approach and talk to people, but just talk to them. You can be nice. You don't have to be any angry and don't react to their anger. If somebody's going to get to the point where they're so angry and calling you names and cussing at you, whatever, then walk away from them, because there's nothing you can say that's going to change their mind. If they're so far on the left and gone, then don't waste your time there. Move on to somebody else. Move on to somebody that might actually ask you a question. There are people out there that may look at you and go, Trump promised to lower prices. Why aren't they low? And you can say, hey, look, most of the policies that Trump is doing are growth policies. He's got to get rid of more tariffs. There's no doubt about that. And he's got to finish Iran. And here's why what he's doing in Iran is so important. Because, yeah, he could have waited till after the midterms. But what if they had gotten a nuclear bomb by then? Your good economy would have gone, you think it's bad now with gas prices. If one nuclear bomb goes off in the Middle East, what do you think is going to happen to your gas prices? This is the conversation you can have with people. Because I know there's anger against Trump. And if you're out there and you're a Trump sycophant, and you don't think there's anger out there, well then you're either being, you just don't want to see it, or you're whistling by the graveyard, as they say. When it's okay to acknowledge that, yeah, there's a low information voter out there and they're not happy right now because of gas prices. Listen, I can tell you right now, there's a logging industry. Look, I've got my bunker up in the North Georgia Mountains. There's a good lot of logging business up there. There's a ton of property up there, and you can make some money allowing loggers to come in and take down some trees for you. Now, don't get all mad at me, you greenies. There's a reason that some trees need to be taken down. Some are dead. Some are gonna fall, and be a danger to people. Some are gonna cause fires. If a fire fire breaks out. There's a lot of reasons that trees do have to be taken down. There's a lot of reason that thinning does have to happen. All of them are replanted. There's also these things called houses that we need, and they're all built with lumber. So we need the lumber. And I will tell you right now, the logging industry is getting hammered, and they're in trouble because of diesel prices. Farmers are in trouble because of diesel prices. Your prices in the shopping markets and your food, they're going up because of diesel prices. Everything in commerce revolves around diesel. I mean, it really does. Look how many trucks you see on the road. Those are products coming to you. Your Amazon, when you sit at home and you're too lazy to go to the store, but you pull out that phone and you're ordering like crazy on Amazon, it's a diesel truck bringing that to a warehouse near you so that one of their little fancy smancy, battery operated vans can bring it to your door. Well, there are no battery operated semis, and I don't care what, the Democrats try and tell you or what Kamala tried to tell you. There's no battery semi that's going to bring product to you like a diesel truck. And right now it's the diesel trucks. And so there's an issue there. And this is the conversation, again, you got to have with people. But I will tell you just as one example, the logging industry, the truckers, the loggers, they're really, really in a crisis time right now. And I will say this to the Trump administration, something better be done about diesel prices. Like, I don't know what you're going to do. Maybe suspend the taxes. That's something you can do. Suspend taxes on diesel fuel or all fuel. Maybe you should do that. Get the states to do it. I don't know. But something's going to have to be done for diesel prices because now they're at $6 a gallon. And if they're $6 a gallon here in Georgia, imagine what they are in other places. So I can't explain it enough. And here's something else. And I'll just, let me get into this real quick because I know I'm going to go quick here and I'm going to jump around. But the Fed is going to meet in the next few days or whatever, next week or whenever, and everybody thinks they're going to raise rates. How stupid would this be? Why would it be stupid? Because right now we don't have an inflation problem because of spending. We have an inflation problem because of diesel fuel. We have an inflation problem because of high fuel costs and energy costs. So this is very temporary. So if you raise rates, you're not going to do anything to the problem right now with prices being held high. You're not going to do anything when it looks like inflation is ticking up, because it is ticking up because of diesel prices, because of gas prices, because of fuel. Jet fuel, you want to go look and see how much jet fuel has gone up? All of this is inflationary. You will get so much. Listen, when government's spending money willy-nilly and driving up prices, fuel prices and energy prices like the Democrats do, that's when you get that's why we had 20% plus. And yes, ladies and gentlemen, under Joe Biden, we had double digit inflation. The media won't tell you that. The government will use their great little formulas to be able to finagle the numbers so they can tell you it was under 10%. No, it was double digits. Inflation went up so high because the Biden administration spent money willy-nilly, and the government printing money is the biggest cause of inflation. And then they purposely raised energy prices, and that'll just exacerbate inflation. Well, now you got a situation where the economy is growing. The only way out of this is through growth. Well, Donald Trump is growing the economy. Donald Trump has got growth policies. Every policy he's got out there is a good growth policy, except for the tariffs, but we can talk about that later. But the economy is kicking butt for the foundation. But people, your run-of-the-mill people that are having the problem with fuel prices, and again, the fuel prices, right? And this is why I said, when you're growing like the economy's doing, when you got investment coming in and you've got that big bill that was passed, so you've got the tax cuts that were reaffirmed, you've got no tax on tips, no tax on Social Security, you've got indexing, I think, that went on in that bill, you've got where you can depreciation instantly and things like that. All of those things are starting to factor in. And that's what's causing the economy to be able to buck tariffs a bit and continue to grow. And that's what you've got to understand. But then the fuel prices are having the opposite effect. The fuel prices are causing prices to go up, and it's going to hurt, and something's got to be done. So, all right, let me take this break here, this profit timeout. When we come back, I'm going to try to break this down a little more so that I can make it a little bit easier to understand. We'll be right back.
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2: Barack Obama came in and talked about a fundamental change to America, and he started off with the apology tour. Many of us who were kind of open-minded, like, all right, let's see what's going to happen here. 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Not so much for Afghanistan, but mostly for Iraq. And a lot of people were willing to give it a chance. What happened is it quickly revealed itself as, no, this is the push towards globalism, communism, statism. And Obamacare was just part of that. And every single institution that was pushed, whether it's DEI or anything else, was always part of that. And so that's where, like, the basis, that's where it really got the, hey, we can win political power this way. And all it's done is accelerated.
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21: As temperatures rise and lighter meals return to lunch menus, here's the story behind one of America's most popular salads. The Cobb salad wasn't named after an ingredient, it was named after a person. Back in the 1930s, Robert Cobb owned Hollywood's famous Brown Derby restaurant, a hotspot for movie stars. According to the story, Cobb was working late one night and got hungry. He started rummaging through the fridge, grabbing whatever leftovers he could find. Lettuce, bacon, chicken, hard-boiled eggs, tomatoes, cheese, and avocado. He chopped everything together, tossed it with dressing, and made himself a meal. The next day, he made it again for a friend who loved it. Soon, other customers started asking for the same combo, and before long, it became a permanent menu item. Nearly a century later, the Cobb salad is still on menus across America, thanks to a restaurant owner who got the late-night munchies. Matt Murphy, Fox News.
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10: 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This is the Victor Armendariz Show.
20: Hello, folks. Welcome back. It's the Victor Armendariz Show. I am Victor Armendariz. You're Mexican, not afraid to be American. Not afraid to be American. Okay, let me jump back into this because, boy, time flies by so fast on this show. You know, Rush Limbaugh was right. Fastest 3 hours in radio that he would do, and I got to admit, this is some radio. When you're having fun with talk radio, it goes by fast. Okay, let me see if I can break this down. Because I want to get into more. I want to get into talking about the midterm convention that's going on that happened this week. What is Fetterman up to? This guy's up to something. So, I want to talk about that. $5,000 dividend. What a stupid idea. Folks, I know some of you are going to get mad at me, but I don't like socialism when the Democrats do it, and I don't like socialism when the Republicans offer it. So no, I am not on board with this $5,000 idea. Now, I will tell you, if President Trump finds a way to give people $5,000 without it coming from the printing press and without it coming from the taxpayer coffers, now let's maybe in the form of a tax rebate where you can just say, hey, you got a $5,000, let's pretend it's depreciation for your vehicle, you can deduct that from your taxes next year. Maybe that would work. Then and maybe I could get on board with that. But I'm not on board with printing $1 trillion to go give money to somebody. That is called socialism, and it ain't good when the Democrats do it. It's not good when the Republicans do it. I don't know what's going on here. And then I got a problem with Vance again, folks. Don't get mad at me. I am the Mexican, not afraid to be American. I'm going to tell you the truth. I'm going to give you my honest analysis. Now, I will tell you, do not worry. I'm not voting Democrat for anything. We need Collins to win. We need Rick Jackson to win. We need the Republicans to hold the House. We need the Republicans to hold the Senate. We need, look, I want to give Donald Trump a chance to figure out how to give people $5,000. I do. Even though this whole flirting with socialism from the Republicans is driving me insane. Vance with his, let's make married moms who stay at home the new welfare class. Give me a break. What is that about? This is not the Republican Party. All of these things they want to do could be done if we just A, change the tax system, B, have more tax cuts, C, cut regulation, regulations. You engage in more capitalism, get government out of it, and you're going to have the same effect through liberty, through freedom, and through the wonderful system of free enterprise. That is just a natural thing if you engage in free enterprise, in capitalism, and none of this cronyism. Get government out of this mess. Government can't make anything better. Government can't make the economy better by taking control of it or by printing money. So, I mean, this is just something that is, it's a hard conversation to have sometimes. Because I know a lot of you guys are like, oh my goodness, this is great, this is great. It may sound good, but you've got to remember. And I will tell you this, and folks, you've got to be honest with yourselves. You've got to be honest with yourselves. If the Democrat Party had to come out the other day and said, we're going to give everybody $5,000, we just got to win, you people would be losing your ever-loving minds. You know you would, because you'd be screaming the Democrats are trying to buy votes, which they do anyway. And so... You got to be intellectually honest. You need to be always go back to what conservatism is, which is freedom, liberty, lower taxes, get government out of the economy, lower regulations. All you don't need socialism if you just engage in good old free enterprise capitalism and get the government out of the way. And it'll just happen naturally, and it'll happen in the right way. So we got all that I want to get to. But let me try to wrap up what I mean about what's going on with President Trump, with the gas prices and going into November. Because honestly, like I said before, going into November, the Republicans should be able to win big. You really should be able to win big. The economy is doing well. The foundations are good. But that's Wall Street. Wall Street is set up good. The economy is set up to take off. We just got to fix Main Street. And right now, Main Street doesn't feel it. So it doesn't matter how well Wall Street's doing. It doesn't matter how well that on paper it looks like we're going to grow because of investments coming in. None of that matters to the low information Main Street voter when they pull into the gas station and it costs them $100 to fill up their Civic. It cost you $100 to fill up your Corolla. This is where voters are going to be. So if gas prices aren't going to come down before November, then I want President Trump to do more of what he did this week when he was talking in the convention and he said, hey, let's start talking about after the elections. If we get through November, this stuff's going to end. And he's not wrong. He's not, listen, I believe this 100%, and I've even talked about this in a past show. The Iranian mess here's what you gotta understand. And here's what you should never run back to the Democrat Party, knowing what they did to you before. But know this. You have an Ayatollah whack crazy Islamic regime in Iran. That's playing footsies with the Democrat Party. Your Democrat Party in this country, our Democrat Party, is on board with helping the Ayatollah Islamic murderous regime in Iran. And why do I say that? Because your Democrat Party is blabbing about how look at gas prices, look at what's going on in Iran, and look at what Trump's doing. Trump, war, and they're going to get blown out at the just keep it going because you're going to lose the midterms because of what Iran's doing with gas prices. Iran hears this. The Ayatollahs, trust me, they know all this. They probably have a backline to some people in the Democrat Party. They're holding out. They're holding out because they're, it's almost like they're working in conjunction with the Democrat Party. Because if the Democrat Party can campaign and tell you, oh, you should be mad at gas prices, even though they did it to you on purpose for a few years ago. They're now using gas prices against Trump. And then the Iranians are looking, the Ayatollahs, the whack job Islamists, whack jobs, murderous regime, they're looking at this going, well, the Democrats are helping us. They're telling us to hold on because, and listen to the media. Listen to some of these Democrats. They'll tell you, they're telling you Iran is winning. They're telling you Iran is holding strong. So Iran hears this and they're like, well, that's a signal from the Democrat Party that they're going to win. And if we can just hold on, they will make life easy for us and they will save the regime if they gain power. That's what they're thinking. So the Iranians are going to kill. Listen, there are reports out. I know no one's reporting it, but you can look this stuff up. The Iran mullahs and their Republican military guard, whatever they call it over there, their Revolutionary Guard, whatever. They're killing more and more people. They're killing innocent people. If they deem you a dissident, they're killing you. They're killing their own people. They're starving their own people and they don't care because they think they can save their butts if they just wait till the elections in November. And if they get past the elections, they think the Democrats will be in charge and then they think that things are going to get better for them. It won't. Whether the Democrats win or lose in November has no effect on what Donald Trump is going to do to Iran when the election's over. I do believe he will go all in, all board, and if it's going to be military or just continued economic pain, it'll continue. But here's the thing. This economic pain and strangling is working. They may be able to hang on to the election in November, but if shortly thereafter, they're going to have to give up when they figure out that the Democrats can't just change policy because of the executive branch. They're not going to have the executive branch. President Trump will still be the president. And he's still, and as Obama, and listen, don't get mad at me, because Obama set this precedent. Obama set this precedent. If you just remember, see, history has a way to bite you in the butt, boy. Let me tell you. That's why I always tell you, you should always learn from history. Obama set this precedent. If you remember, when Obama lost the House and he lost the Senate, but he still wanted to go launch bombs in Lebanon. He wanted to launch bombs in Libya. He wanted to launch bombs in Syria. What did he do? He looked at you and me, we the people, and he looked at the camera and he said, I got a phone and I got a pen. I don't need the Senate. I don't need the House. I got a phone and I got a pen. And that's what Obama did. And he went on with his business, bombing the snot out of Libya and everybody else he wanted to. And the Republicans screamed and jumped up and down and said, you don't have approval. But he did it anyway. Well, now, shoes on the other foot. If the Democrats win the House, and if, oh, God forbid they win the Senate, if they do take control, Donald Trump's got a phone and he's got a pen and he's going to do what he's going to do. And there's not a darn thing the Democrats can do about it. And there's not a darn thing you people can say about it, you sycophants on the left, because President Obama set the precedent. And Donald Trump just needs to do the same thing. In fact, if I were an advisor for Trump, if the worst happens and the Democrats take over the House and get control of the Senate, when we get past November and going into 2027, and Donald Trump needs to finish the job in Iran, I hope Donald Trump comes out and says, hey, I got a phone and I got a pen. You remember and just remind people that Obama's the one that set the precedent for what possibly could be coming in the next few months. And so again, you got to always remember, folks, what have I always told you on my show? And I've said this since the inception of my show. You have to remember this. You may currently like what the current people in charge are doing to the other side, but one day, when it changes, you may not like who's in charge and you won't like what they're doing to the people that you like. You gotta understand this. Whatever a president does in his term, he sets the precedent for the next president or the president after that. And trust me, if you think that the Democrats will never win again, you're sadly mistaken. There's no such thing as perpetual power in this country. There just isn't. It's just the way this beautiful system works. And unfortunately, the way the American people go to sleep. Listen, honestly, after Ronald Reagan, the Democrats should have never got elected again, but they did. After Obama, the Democrats should have never got elected again. After Biden, Democrats should have never got elected again, but they did. And honestly, here we are going in November. The Democrats should not get elected, but they might. And unfortunately, it will be because of energy prices. It'll be because of diesel prices. It'll be because of gas prices. And again, I'm not going to blame Trump, because what he's doing in Iran needs to happen. Now, I could have been done differently. Maybe. I don't know. I'm not going to be an armchair quarterback. Donald Trump and that administration, they know a whole lot more than we know. They know a whole lot of classified information that we don't know. I do believe that Donald Trump's going to do what's best for the country. I believe that. Biden did what's best for Biden. Kamala is doing what's best for Kamala. Most Democrats do what's best for them. And unfortunately, there are probably some Republicans that do what's best for them. But I do believe Donald Trump, listen, he's the only president that didn't go get into politics to make money. He already has money. Donald Trump didn't get into politics because he needed to elevate his name. His name, he was a celebrity apprentice, dude. He didn't need a bigger name. Donald Trump is the only guy that really, really you can say, maybe other than Ronald Reagan, who went into the presidency and got into politics, not because he needed money, not because he needed recognition. Everybody knew who Donald Trump was before he became president. So he didn't need that. So I truly believe that man, he does love the country. Look, I may disagree with him on tariffs, and I do wholeheartedly. Wholeheartedly. And I may disagree with him on some of the socialism light stuff that he's pushing, wholeheartedly. But he's the man for the job. And I do believe that President Trump truly believes in saving lives and getting out of wars and preventing wars. And I believe that's what's going on with Iran right now. So, and again, if you're mad at gas prices now, imagine if nothing had been done and Iran were able to get a dirty nuke and set it off in the Middle East. What do you think would happen to your gas prices then? Ladies and gentlemen, what do you think? It'd be way worse than it is now. Way worse. And I know it's painful. And again, the Trump administration and Republicans, you got to understand, you need to be prepared, because it's going to be a hard battle in November, because too many low information voters are feeling too much pain at the gas pump. And truck drivers are feeling tremendous pain. Do you realize, ladies and gentlemen, when you see that truck barreling down the road, bringing products to your store, bringing products that you want, when you see the Amazon semi bringing products to an Amazon warehouse near you, it costs about $1,000 to fill those tanks right now. Imagine if you had a truck and you put gas in it and it cost you $1,000 to put gas in it, folks. I mean, I'm talking about this stuff. A, yes, it's painful to talk about. And B, some of you may be uncomfortable, but you've got to understand, you have to put yourself in the shoes of a low information voter who lives paycheck to paycheck, or just an astute voter who lives paycheck to paycheck, who's having to put hundreds of dollars in their gas tank every week. It's tough. And that's going to make November tough. So I want it out there. I want it out there that I said all this, because I'm not going to lie to you and I'm not going to sugarcoat anything. I want you to be prepared because chance favors the prepared mind. All right, folks, don't go anywhere. We will be right back. I'm Victor Armendariz.
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5: weekend, the NASCAR Cup Series heads to Worldwide Technology Raceway in Madison, Illinois. It's the Enjoy Illinois 300, and the pressure is already building in the playoffs.
6: Finally, Christopher Bell wins in 2026.
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5: USA Sports on the call of last week's final lap. Christopher Bell was the winner, his first of the season. He comes into this weekend with plenty of momentum after winning the playoff opener at Darlington, while Denny Hamlin remains one of the championship favorites. Tyler Reddick and Ryan Blaney are also drivers to keep an eye on as the playoff battle begins to heat up. As for the up-to-the-minute standings, Hamlin is the points leader. Bell is currently second with Blaney, Reddick, and Chase Briscoe rounding out the top five. Remember, there are still eight races remaining after Gateway, so nobody wins the championship this weekend. For Fox in the Fast Lane, 9J Berman, Fox News.
9: I'm Chad Pergram with the Speaker's Lobby. There's a reason why football great Deion Sanders was known as Primetime. Sanders epitomized his moniker with electric performances on Monday Night Football and in the playoffs. But not every political candidate is ready for primetime. Consider for a moment someone else who wasn't bad in primetime in football. That's Herschel Walker. But when Walker ran for the Senate in Georgia in 2024, his acumen could barely qualify him for a political practice squad. This year, the Democrats trotted out political novice Graham Plattner, but Plattner's Nazi-era tattoo and allegations of rape and sexual abuse revealed that he was more downtrodden than down east. Plattner would have been the Democrats' most controversial candidate of the 2026 election cycle, but Democratic Michigan Senate nominee Abdo El-Sayed has eclipsed Plattner. He appeared on Fox and wound up discussing private parts and circumcision. Newsflash, if a candidate is on TV and discussing those things and not the price of gas, something is wrong. And we'll know soon if El-Sayed is ready for primetime. With the Speaker's Lobby, Chad Pergram, Fox News.
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25: Do you see what the underhanded thing Ossoff is doing, too, against Mike Collins? 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
20: Welcome back, ladies and gentlemen. It's the Victor Armendariz Show. Hey, folks, listen, I'm not angry. I'm just right. I'm just right. Now, listen, the world is not going to end. Even with AI, the world's not gonna, in fact, let me just go over this real quick. Let me help some of you who are freaking out about AI. Ladies and gentlemen, AI is not going to turn into a Hollywood movie. Don't let Democrats and media people, they all want clicks. Even this dude that quit Anthropic. Look, who knows why he really quit I gotta be careful how I say this. I believe it is my assumption that dude that quit Anthropic and is running around trying to scare everybody. I'll bet you anything. I'm not accusing. I'm not saying. I'm just saying. I bet, and I would assume, or I have a feeling he's getting paid by somebody. So there's money coming from somewhere. This guy was making I'm sure buckets of money doing what he did, being an engineer for AI. So I'm sure he's making buckets of money. I got a feeling he's got another source of income lined up somewhere. I wouldn't be surprised. All of this, folks, you've got to understand. So much of this anti-AI and anti-data center stuff is coming from China. They did the same thing, year after year after year. They go after our energy. They push green. China's not doing anything green, but they push it here because the weaker we make ourselves, the better it is for China. And if China can convince us if they convince the American people that, oh, AI is going to turn into a movie and kill us all. Oh, data centers are bad, blah, blah, blah. Well, where are the data centers going to be? They're going to be in China. Who's going to control the internet? China. Who's going to control all your streaming that you love to do? China. Now, do you want a communist nation to be strong enough to be able to control things like that? Do you want a communist nation like China to control AI? Now, let's assume, okay, if you want to believe that AI could turn into a movie that Hollywood came up with, you know, the Terminator movies, if you want to assume that that could happen, then do you want China to be a communist country that kills people willy-nilly if they don't like you? Do you want them to be the purveyors and the leaders of AI? If AI is going to turn, I'd rather it be that we control it, because we will have an off switch, I'm sure. We will be the ones to figure out how to stop it. But I will tell you this, folks, listen, let me make you hopefully feel a little better. AI ain't coming for you. It's not going to end humanity. You know why? Because there's a book. There's a book called The Good Book. There's a book that a lot of you know as the Bible. Go learn it. Go read it. Learn a little bit from it. Look, I know it's a tough read. You don't have to read the whole thing, but you can learn about it. You can learn about it, and it'll tell you. You know, the end of the Bible will give you an exact view into what will end humanity, and it ain't going to be AI. It's just not, folks. Listen, I'm a faithful person, and I thanks to my wonderful wife, I learned more about the Christianity faith than I've ever learned growing up, even though I was exposed to it growing up. And I'm sorry, I have faith. And if you look at the good book in the man above, and if you just skip ahead in the Bible, you can see it's not going to be AI. All right. And honestly, folks, really stop and think. Now, I'm no Ivy Leaguer and I'm no AI engineer, but even I know that AI is only as good as the data that's going in it. There's humans putting data in there. There's humans that, I mean, AI, as much as they're trying to tell you, I mean, AI is not thinking like you and me. AI is doing mathematics. AI is computing. It's compute. So I'm just not that worried about it, folks. I'm not. Maybe some of you think I'm naive and you think, oh, Vicky, you don't know what you're talking about, blah, blah, blah. You know what? It doesn't matter, because I have faith and I know what the good book says. So I'm not worried about it. So you shouldn't either. But to think that, Hollywood movie is going to turn, that is real life. Come on, folks. Come on. Come on. It's just like why I don't believe that we've been visited by UFOs. I'm not saying there aren't UFOs. I just don't think they've been here, because the physics that it would require to get here, if they figured that out, I don't think they're going to get here and have a breakdown or a crash. just like the movie Green Lantern. A Green Lantern with all that power, I don't think is going to arrive to Earth and then suddenly crash. it's just silly, folks. But anyway, all right. I don't want to take up a whole lot of time with that, because I think it's funny. And you know what really is funny? The AI people, these companies, I mean, I don't know what's going on. Maybe, and this might be it. Because a lot of those guys are geniuses. I mean, they're smart people. But I have a feeling, now I don't know this to be true, but I have a feeling that the majority of your AI founders and those engineers, I'll bet you that they're atheists or they're just very secular. I just bet you they're not very faithful. I bet you they're not very religious. Because the arrogance of these people to think that they could create something folks, nuclear war wouldn't even exterminate all humans. I just don't believe that humans, I think it's very arrogant to think that you're going to come up with something that's going to end humanity. And I think these people that are running AI, they've got such egos, or they're such secularists, or they're such atheists, that they're assigning godly powers to themselves, and that maybe they believe this. But what's funny to me is these companies are there to make money, and they want to build data centers, and they're not doing themselves any favor. They're going out and telling you, hey, well, we're going to build something that's going to kill you, but oh, let us build a data center somewhere. I mean, this is the worst business model I've ever seen. It's just, it's crazy to me. But I'm also, and I will tell you this, because I do think there's some bad people in China and in Russia and stuff that are spending a lot of money to so-called influencers, and maybe this is the case with some of these AI people. Maybe they're going, hey, we'll pay you just as much. We'll pay you buckets of money to just go talk how bad about it. Instead of working for AI, just go talk bad about it, and then we'll pay you that. I don't know, folks, but I'm a little suspicious, and I'm not, trust me, I'm not going to lose 1 ounce of sleep or 1 minute of sleep over the fear of AI. I'm just not going to. So, all right. Okay, I want to, my goodness, this show is going to just going fast. I want to get, so the Republican midterm convention, I know people have been mixed feelings about this. Is it good? Is it bad? Listen, folks, it can't hurt. It cannot hurt. There's nothing wrong with the Republicans, and the Democrats are just mad because they didn't think of it. There's nothing wrong with getting a your base together and having a good hoorah. Let's wave the American flag. Let's remind the American people because I don't even think anybody in prime time covered the convention, but I do believe C-SPAN did, and I do believe there are going to be videos come out. I've already seen videos on social media. You're going to see clips, and that's a good thing. Let the American people see what went on in the convention. So I don't think it can hurt. I think it's a good thing when Americans get together, politicians or not, and they can wave the American flag and remind the American, especially when it's headlined by the President of the United States. When he can look at the people and say, hey, listen, let me remind you of what used to, and that's what I wanted the convention. I wanted that convention to be a whole lot of, let's remind you what the Democrats stand for. Let's remind what they did to you just a short 2 years ago. Let's remind them of what Biden did and Kamala and the Democrats. Let's remind them of what Hakeem Jeffries. Let's remind people about the open borders. Remind them about the poor innocent children and adults who were killed by illegals. Yeah, you're Mexican, not afraid to be American, sitting right here behind this microphone. Victor Armendariz with the Victor Armendariz Show. Yo estoy aquí. Yo no tengo miedo para nada. I'm not afraid, folks. And I can tell you, the illegal bad folks, not all of them were bad, but the ones that were bad killed a lot of innocent American citizens.

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1: Because that's what's coming if you vote Democrats, okay? And again, you're Mexican, not afraid to be American. I am not afraid to remind you. And this is what I wanted the convention to be about. You remind people of what the Democrats did to them just a few short years ago. And you remind them that there are innocent biological girls who are permanently damaged or permanently have disabilities because Democrats let dudes dress up as girls and beat the crap out of real girls in their sports. Democrats did that to you. Do you want that to come back? Do you want more of that? Go vote for a Democrat. That's the Democrats that rose gas prices on purpose. The gas prices are just as high now as they were what Joe Biden did to them. But you know what? Joe Biden did it on purpose. Donald Trump, you remember in 2025, folks, and see, this is where they got to remind people. When Donald Trump came in, he cut Biden's gas prices down to under $2 in some places per gallon. The only reason they're up now is because of the Iran mess, because the uncertainty that's going on in the Middle East is why gas prices are high now. As soon as that's fixed, and it will be fixed, gas prices are going to drop. Joe Biden told you there was nothing he could do about gas prices. Joe Biden told you that's going to be the new norm. Kamala told you there was nothing they could do. Kamala told you, well, nothing comes to mind. I wouldn't change anything Joe Biden did. Do you want those people to be back in control? You've really got to ask yourself this. You've really got to ask yourself this, because the country is really depending on people not being low information voters, but people actually remembering what the Democrats did. And you don't want that again. You don't want that to come back. That's why I think this convention thing was a good thing, because getting the base together, reminding, giving them the firepower to go out and talk to people, being able to share on social media. Hopefully some of the media picks it up and you can share the videos of what happened in the convention with the Republicans reminding people that, hey, just remember what the Democrats did to you. And then tell the American people, we're going to lower taxes. We're going to, you know, I saw President Trump talk about lowering taxes and more tax cuts and things and some good things that are coming. Good things that are coming. We just got to get through this Iran mess, but you cannot hand power over to the Democrats. You can't do it. So, all right. So for me, I don't have a problem with doing the convention in the midterms. I kind of hope that sticks. I hope they continue to do that. I really do. The more you can engage your base and engage hopefully more and more Americans to come over and go, hey, let the politicians use the convention to explain to the American people why they're doing the things they're doing, why things are happening the way they're happening, and then remind them what the other side did to them. So I don't have a problem with the Republicans doing it. I think this was a good idea from President Trump, and I think it hopefully will help. Hopefully it's going to help. So, okay. Now, one thing that came out of this is this $5,000 dividend thing that Trump is trying. I don't know how I can't wait to hear more details. But on the surface of this, folks, I'm going to be honest with you. I'm not going to lie to you. It's a dumb idea. You cannot spend a trillion. You can't print. This is something that the Democrats would do. You cannot print $1 trillion and not think that's going to be inflationary. You can't just give people money. That's not what the Republican Party is about. You cannot become a Democrat. If you become, here's the thing. Let me sum this up easily for you. I'll sum this up easily for you. If the Republicans go socialism light and the Democrats go full socialism, where do you think the voter's gonna go? The voter's not gonna go, well, let's just go a little bit. They're gonna go all in and they're gonna vote for the Democrats. So if the Republican Party goes socialism light, you're going to lose and you're gonna give the Democrats so much power by 2028 that socialism is going to be full on in this country. And what a sad day that's gonna be. What a sad day that's gonna be. So, alright folks, Lisa, I'm running out of time. Listen, here's the thing. I will do stoppage time today. So when you're done hearing this show, hop over to, so you can hear the show every Saturday at 3 o'clock, every Sunday at 10 o'clock, jump over to the podcast, Apple, Podcast Park, Spotify, go jump over to the Victor Armendariz show and you're going to get some stoppage time, folks. So, stay tuned. All right. Jump over there and you'll hear some more now. And, just remember folks, I'm not angry. I'm just right.

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0: When Barack Obama came in and talked about a fundamental change to America, and he started off with the apology tour. Many of us who were kind of open-minded, like, all right, let's see what's going to happen here. Many of us looked at it as, all right, this is the apology tour for America's push into the Middle East, and most notably for Iraq. Not so much for Afghanistan, but mostly for Iraq. And a lot of people were willing to give it a chance. What happened is it quickly revealed itself as, no, this is the push towards globalism, communism, statism. And Obamacare was just part of that. And every single institution that was pushed, whether it's DEI or anything else, was always part of that. And so that's where, like, the basis, that's where it really got the, hey, we can win political power this way. And all it's done is accelerated.
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7: 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I'm Kevin McAlpin. 678-252-5224 is the phone number if you are at or near retirement and you have not sat down to put that game plan together. 678-252-5224. Coming up on today's show, we're going to have some fun as the kids go back to school. We're going to ask, what would be on your first day of retirement board? You'll want to stick around for that. Plus, coming up later on, Evan's going to tell you how to make sense of your Social Security claiming decision. And later on in the show, what to trust and what still to question when you seek financial advice from AI. All of that and a whole lot more. But first things first, someone who is not AI, someone who's a real live human. He's Evan Ward. Evan, it's great to be with you as always. I hope you are doing well today, my friend.
10: Man, if you can't tell by the mistakes, I am definitely definitely a real life human. So we're good there. We're definitely good there.
7: Live and in the flesh. We'll have some fun with that. It is amazing what I mean. You think about, and we'll dive into the AI side of things later on in the show. But isn't it incredible when you think just in the last year or two, how much this technology has evolved? I don't know about you. It makes me think, what's 5 and 10 years from now going to look like? Kind of scary, isn't it?
10: It really is. Yeah. I mean, there's, you know, from an economic and financial planning perspective, what does that mean for all of us? Yeah. You know, there's a lot going on there, but we try to keep our finger on the pulse.
7: 678-252-5224 is the number. The website is atlasretirement.net. So Evan, kids here in Metro Atlanta, they've been back to school for, gosh, almost about a month now. And I know that we both have, you have a couple of grown kids, but you still have a younger one like I do. I've got a sixth grader and a kindergartner. Now, we've seen on social media that they're going back to school, right? They've got those little signs, first day of school. Now, the kindergartner agreed to take the photo. Max, my sixth grader, was like, nah, I'm too cool for this, Dad. We don't do this kind of stuff in middle school. It's kind of sad when that day rolls around, isn't it?
10: Well, hey, here's what I want you to tell Max.
7: Okay.
10: Now, this is my wife's doing, not me. I'd love to take credit for it. But my oldest two, my oldest is in his second year of college. My second child is in her first year of college. Both of them sent my wife pictures on the first day of school. Of them, you know, geared up and going to their first day just to, you know, make sure that she kept the tradition going. So that was pretty awesome to see. But yeah, we still do that every year.
7: I love it. Yeah. The little one, she thought it was the coolest thing ever. We didn't even get a wave goodbye when she got on the school bus. It was just like, all right, I'm out of here, off to kindergarten. And Dad and Mom shed a few tears as the bus drove away. But you know, you think about those signs, right? Again, you see them all the time, right? It might say my favorite teacher is, or my favorite activity is, my fear, my goal. When I grow up, I want to be fill in the blank. But let me ask you, Evan, when it comes to what you do every single day, if retirement had one of these first day of school worksheets, if you will, what would some of those answers maybe reveal about whether someone was not financially, but emotionally really ready to enter that next chapter of retirement?
10: You know, I love that question because what definitely makes us different than a lot of other financial advisors that you'll go to see. Most of the time you go in a financial advisor's office, they give you a risk tolerance questionnaire and you fill out, you know, some information about your risk tolerance. You fill out some information about, you know, what numbers apply to you. Mm-hmm. I've got this money in this account. I've got this money in this account. This is my income. And I'm not saying those are unimportant. Those are very important. But you miss the bigger picture if that's where you start. So what we start, what we do differently is we actually do that exact, you know, what is your goal? What is your fear? What is what we're gearing up for in retirement? If, you know, we're saying my favorite activity is on those signs. Well, yeah, same kind of thing with retirement. What is this all for? Mm-hmm. When I retire, man, I'm going to take up golf and I'm become a scratch golfer. Awesome. Let's build a plan that gives you the financial flexibility to do that. Or if your goal is to travel the world or spoil the grandkids or do the bucket list, all of it, right? It's probably not just one thing. Mm-hmm. Let's build a plan with that in mind, because if your goal is like my goal, which is building a legacy for my kids and building a retirement foundation that allows my wife and I to travel and do some of the things that we want to do when we're not spoiling the grandkids or coaching their ball teams or whatever it is that we're going to do in retirement. Once we know what the dream destination is, then we can do two things. One, we can find out whether that's realistic, right? Hey, I want to retire in 5 years. This is my dream. A lot of people say, well, that's my dream, but I don't really know that's realistic. Well, how do you know if we haven't gone through this exercise, mm-hmm. right? A lot of people sell themselves short. And then the other thing that we find out is when I ask that question, right? Because they're expecting me to ask, you know, income, assets, and expenses, and all those financial questions, which we do get to. But when my first question is, okay, Mr. and Mrs. Jones, what's your dream retirement look like? Like, paint that picture for me. Tell me what we're aiming for. Mm-hmm. And then we can figure out whether that's realistic or what it's going to take to make it realistic. The most common response that I will get is, Mr. and Mrs. Jones will look at each other and go, I don't know that we've ever really had that conversation.
7: Mm-hmm.
10: Okay, well, awesome. You don't need to do that in front of me, but that's homework assignment number one coming out of our first meeting is, what are you trying to accomplish? And then let's figure out whether the financial pieces of the puzzle can, you know, create that opportunity for you, because your money is just a means to an end.
7: Mm-hmm.
10: No one tells me their dream retirement is to have $1 million or 10 million or 100. They will say that.
7: Mm-hmm.
10: But when I say, no. When you retire, you're not going to Scrooge McDuck and just bathe in your $1 million. What is your actual goal with that money? Why is $1 million or whatever you told me the number is, why is that important? Oh gosh, well, we really would love to get into this, or my wife has a passion for that, or, you know, I've always wanted to travel to here and there and, you know, rent an RV and just travel all over the U.S. Awesome. Then if that's the goal and 5 years is the destination, then here's what we need to do to create, you know, getting the RV and taking the, you know, being able to get the paycheck every month so that you know you're going to be able to travel and not have to stress about it.
7: Mm-hmm.
10: That's the most important. How do we turn your assets into your dreams? And that's where we start. The other thing that you mentioned, you know, hey, because all those signs say my favorite teacher, right?
7: Yeah.
10: This is something that I think everybody would agree with, but very few people do. And I'm going to say in the financial world as well, like financial professionals don't do a good job at this, in my opinion. Definitely folks that don't do this for a living. But every single person in the world has heard Warren Buffett's number one rule of investing is buy low and sell high.
7: Mm-hmm.
10: And no one disagrees with that. There isn't a person in the world that says, well, actually, that's not right.
7: Right.
10: No, everybody says, absolutely, that's correct. But here's the million-dollar question. The market's up over the last couple years, for most people, 40, 50%. How much of those gains have you sold high? Or are you continuing to buy high? Because, and I'm not saying we're at the highest we're ever going to be.
7: Right.
10: In fact, I don't believe that's true. But what I do know is we're at a absolute relative high. I mean, we've had 16 S&P all-time records this year alone.
7: Mm-hmm.
10: So you can't tell me, I don't think anybody thinks we're not at least a relative high point. I'm not saying we're at the peak, but we're definitely at a relative high point. So did your financial advisor call you and say, hey, I know we've made you $500,000 in the last 12 months. How much of that do we need to take off the table and make safe? And I'm not saying bury in your backyard. I'm not saying put it in a bank account and make nothing on it. I'm saying keep it, put it to work for you, but put it in safe money assets where we can no longer lose. Because if you're not doing that, or if your financial advisor is not calling you and asking you to do that, then my argument is you're continuing to buy high with your entire portfolio every single day that the market just set a new all-time high. And I think that's violating the number one rule of investing that, you know, I think our favorite teacher, Warren Buffett's pretty good place to start, says don't do that. Mm-hmm. Do the opposite. Easy to agree with that in theory, and it's hard to go, you know what, the market's up 22% this year. I'm up 25%. I should take some money off the table and still keep it working for me, still making money with it, but just move it to safety.
7: Mm-hmm.
10: And if you had $1 million and you're up 500 grand in the last 12 months, I'm not saying take the million. I'm not saying take the whole 500. I don't know what's right for you. What I do know is you need to have that conversation with yourself. And, you know, if you're not having it with your financial advisor, then what job is he actually doing?
7: Mm-hmm.
10: Right. You need to be having that conversation. Say, okay, what portion of that 500? Even if I think the market's still going to do well for the next couple of years, what portion of that 500 should we adhere to the number one rule of investing and move some of that to safety? I don't know what the portion, all of it, some of it, but it's not none of it.
7: Mm-hmm.
10: And that's the problem, is most people, it's just the exact opposite. And when I say most people, I mean everybody listening, but I also mean financial professionals. They're not going to tell you to sell out of a red hot market. They're going to tell you, why are we not doubling down?
6: Right.
10: That's violating the number one rule of investing that even our grade school teachers know, that we should stick to the number one rules of investing.
7: Evan and his team at Atlas Retirement, they are just a phone call away at 678-252-5224. 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So, Evan, I shift gears a little bit. We talk about income. We talk about Social Security a lot on this show. And there's a pretty strong message out there when it does come to Social Security. And it's wait as long as you can, ideally until you turn 70 to start claiming benefits. However, Morningstar recently asked financial author Adam Grossman whether everybody should be following that rule. Take a listen.
11: What the math says is that pretty much everybody should wait until age 70, because if you wait until you maximize your benefit, then, you know, you have to live a certain number of years to make back the years that you didn't claim. But over time, you should exceed that and come out way ahead. So that's what the math says. But, you know, everybody has different considerations. And so I think that it's important to balance what the math says and how you feel about it. So I don't think that it's a rule that people have to wait till 70.
7: And obviously, we know everybody's situation is unique. We mention that every week on this show. So what does that process look like, Evan, when you sit down with somebody? How do you help, you know, weigh what the math says versus what makes sense for their unique situation when it comes to claiming Social Security benefits?
10: Yeah, that's a great question. I mean, I agree with where I think Adam was going there, but frankly, I disagree with a lot of other financial advisors. Most of them will just run a calculator in a vacuum and say, okay, well, if you wait, you know, based on your life expectancy, if you wait till 70, you'll get the most from the government that you could get. And listen, I'm all about getting as much as you can for what you paid into, as you possibly can. However, here's the problem. It doesn't happen in a vacuum. The exact opposite. So if the math says wait till 70 to turn on Social Security, which again, if you live to your life expectancy or longer, which 50% of us by definition will, then you should wait till 70 in a vacuum. But it doesn't happen in a vacuum, because here's what happens. If you wait till 70 to turn on Social Security because that's the way to get the most from the government, well, then you have two choices. Wait until 70 to retire, and maybe that's what you want to do anyways. But most people want to retire before then. They just don't know if they can. Or you have to retire at, say, 65, and then you got to live on your own assets 100% for 5 years.
7: Right.
10: Not saying that's right or wrong, but here's what I will say, is it doesn't happen in a vacuum, because either you got to wait to retire when you're working when you don't want to, or frankly need to, if with proper planning. So if you want to, like, I love what I do. If I work till 70 or beyond, great, I love what I do. If that's you, awesome. This is an easy conversation. But if you're like most folks, where you want to retire a little earlier than that, or maybe physically you can't keep doing the job that you're currently doing, well, then you've got that tough decision of, okay, well, I'm going to wait to turn on Social Security because the math says I should, but then I got to lean on my own assets to make up the difference. Well, Social Security benefits increase by a simple interest 8% a year. If your own assets are growing by 8% compounded, you lost. You took more money from the government. Awesome. All for that. But you spent your own money faster. And here's the other piece. You can't only not lose. You can't even tie. This isn't baseball where tie goes to the runner. Okay? You cannot tie, because if you tie, or even if you have a slight win, you still lost. And here's why that I say that. If you spend your own assets from 65 to 70, you got less of your own money should an emergency pop up, or when you pass away, your spouse and kids get less money. But you did get more from the government. Congrats. But you can't take that with you. So when you spend the government's money, it's gone. And if you die, it's gone. But if you spend your own assets, it's gone. But if you don't, it's still there for wife, kids, or for your rainy day. If you called the Social Security Administration and said, hey, I know I waited till 70 to get a little bit more money than I would have got it at full retirement age, but you don't understand, I had something come up, I need like 10, 20 grand extra this year. Is the Social Security Administration go, okay, hey, look, here's what we're going to do. We're going to cut you that check, and it's going to change some benefits in the future, but we'll fill in the gap that you need. No. Yeah. They're going to laugh at you. They're going to hang up on you. And so, but your own assets, you can absolutely do that with. So again, I'm not saying you turn on Social Security immediately. I'm not saying you wait till 70. What I'm saying is you got to weigh the pro and con of if you wait to take on Social Security, you either got to wait to retire, which not many people want,
7: right,
10: or you got to lean on your own assets heavier, earlier, and then that gives you less flexibility and legacy for yourself and for your spouse and kids in the future. And I don't think that's a smart trade unless you really win big by way outliving your life expectancy. And for a number of folks, that will be the case, and maybe that is the right decision. But for a lot of folks, it's not, mm-hmm. because your own assets are probably beating the pay increase that you're getting from Social Security every year you wait. And so we've got to factor both into the equation.
7: Again, 678-252-5224. And for our first five callers from today's show, you schedule that time to sit down with Evan, start putting that game plan in place. Hey, we are North Georgia's retirement game plan for a reason. He's also going to provide you with a complimentary portfolio analysis, and he's going to do so with absolutely no cost or obligation whatsoever. And again, he'll cover it all from income planning to insurance planning, from Social Security optimization, and of course, tax efficient strategies. That and so much more. The conversation begins with one phone call, 678-252-5224. Again, 678-252-5224. So, Evan, you and I both coach our children. I'm knee-deep in 12U baseball. You know that. You're right there in the thick of it with third-grade football. Now, is that gotten a little hard to say third grade already for the young one?
10: Yeah, it's flying by, man.
7: Yeah, time does move quickly. I'll not only be seeking your counsel, but I'll probably be seeking some AI counsel as well when it comes to putting together a game plan or when it could, maybe a practice plan. But, you know, again, I'm sure there's some folks listening today. They've turned to the AI. Maybe they've had questions about retirement or Social Security, as we just talked about, taxes, investing. Maybe they've logged into ChatGPT and they get a detailed answer in just a couple of seconds. But, you know, look, Evan, of course, we know, you know, they're going to have some recommendations. They're going to have some ideas from this AI. But, you know, for someone out there who's thinking about using AI to put together an entire retirement plan, what are some of the things they should maybe trust? What should they question? And more importantly, you as a financial advisor, how can you add value and really more in depth to this conversation?
10: Yeah, you know, I gave this some thought, and you know, the positives are speed and convenience and, you know, kind of that 80%.
7: Mm-hmm.
10: Like you'll get about 60 to 80% of what you need. And what I mean by that is the information and the accuracy,
7: yeah.
10: Right? So you're going to get an answer and it's going to sound 100% confident, but it's not always correct. As anybody who's used, you know, any of those AI softwares, ChatGPT or Grok or any of those deals, is sometimes you input the question that you asked and they completely did not understand what you asked, mm-hmm. but they absolutely were confident in their answer. So if you didn't have a good foundation enough to say, well, that's not correct, then you're going to go way off course. So it's a little tricky in that respect, but let's say they perfect all that over the next 5, 10, 15, 20 years. Here's the bigger issue that you run into. It's the same issue that robo-advisors ran into. They were really, really hot for a number of years, and now you almost don't see them anywhere because you get into a groupthink mentality.
7: Mm-hmm.
10: Because all the data says X or Y. And if all the data says that, then that's going to be what every single algorithm says to do. Then everybody's doing the same thing, and no one is finding that value, right? That buy low, sell high. If everybody's buying the same investments, then everybody's buying high.
7: Right.
10: Period. And so when you run into AI, you've got to be careful. You got to know enough to know when they completely didn't understand what you were asking.
7: Right.
10: But if you know that, then you can say, okay, well, this gives me about, you know, 2/3 of what I need to know, but that last third is the, right? So it's really good at saying, here's some types of things you need to find answers to, in my opinion.
7: Mm-hmm.
10: But it's not always great at giving you the right answers, but it's going to tell you that it is, right? It's going to tell you, and oh, the answer is absolutely this. And it's not always correct, but more importantly, even if it was all correct, or especially if it was all always correct, then you get into kind of a self-fulfilling prophecy of they all say the same things over and over again, and they're all continuing to do the same thing, same as the robo-advisors, until that doesn't work. And then it collapses upon itself, and people really, that's when they start taking some serious losses that they weren't expecting. And that's what we saw with the robo. I mean, that's why they were real popular for a little bit, and then they disappeared almost overnight, because in 2022, they said buy stocks and bonds, and the bonds will always be the rising tide that lifts, you know, the stock market boat if the stocks get volatile. And then 2022, interest rates skyrocketed coming off of 2020, and the stock market tanked all at the same time. And robo-advisors got throttled. AI got throttled because there was no one in the room going, well, what if the thing that happens 80% of the time, what if we're in the 20%?
7: Right.
10: What if the thing you're not expecting to happen, because it's not common, it doesn't happen all the time, happens? Because guess what? That's always the thing. In 2022, it was crazy levels of inflation and that killed the market and the interest rate environment. In 2008, it was all the credit default swap, the housing market bubble bursting that no one, except for, you know, people paying attention, could see coming. And then in 2000, it was all the dot-coms that had never gone down before went down. Well, if everything continues to go perfectly forever with no surprises, then I could get a monkey with a dartboard and you know, just pick stocks that way.
7: Yeah.
10: But AI will do, you know, they'll all do well until they don't.
7: Mm-hmm.
10: And that's why you got to have two things, in my opinion, that it is right now a human element only can provide, which is have somebody in the room that can say, well, yeah, but what if this good or bad thing we weren't expecting happens? How will that change things? AI is not smart enough to do that yet.
7: Mm-hmm.
10: And then secondly, AI doesn't know you. AI doesn't know what your dream retirement, you know, going back to the first thing we talked about.
7: Yeah.
10: AI doesn't know what your dream retirement. They don't know that you're just trying to get to where you can buy that RV or that motorcycle and travel the country going to see different national parks. Like, that's your dream retirement. And so that's all we're really trying to accomplish. We're not trying to buy Trump Tower in downtown Manhattan. That isn't our long-term goal. Well, that changes the way you do planning, because we know what your goal is. We know what we're trying to accomplish. We know how high the hurdle is. So we're not trying to jump as high as possible necessarily. We're trying to clear that hurdle in the most efficient and, for most people, safest way possible that still gets them the quality, comfortable, confident retirement they're looking for. And that's something that AI hasn't really figured out, is that human element, which, you know, maybe they will 20 years from now, but right now we're nowhere close.
7: No doubt about it. Well, again, we know that AI, the use is on the rise, and we're seeing a whole lot more of it as things move forward. And maybe you've sat down, maybe you've asked ChatGPT a question about Social Security or income in retirement or taxes. Maybe you get a detailed answer in just a couple of seconds. But here's the challenge, folks. As Evan mentioned, AI doesn't know your goals. It doesn't know your family situation. Certainly doesn't know your tax bracket, and definitely doesn't know your retirement timeline. We know we're living in an age where information is everywhere these days. It's not about finding answers. The problem is about knowing what answers apply to you and your unique situation. So the last thing you want to do is leave your retirement to chance. And that's exactly why Evan Ward and the team at Atlas Retirement, they're humans. They're live. They are here to help, and they are just a phone call away at 678-252-5224. 678-252-5224. And don't forget, our first five callers from today's show, you're not only going to get a chance to sit down with Evan and the team, really start putting that retirement game plan together, he's also going to do a deep dive into your portfolio. He's going to provide you a complimentary portfolio analysis with no cost and no obligation. All you need to do is get on his calendar now. 678-252-5224. Again, 678-252-5224. So, Evan, it has been another enjoyable week with you as always, my friend. I wish you and the boys best of luck this weekend on the gridiron. And before we do run out of time, sir, the floor is all yours for the final word.
10: So, Kevin, do you remember when we were growing up, the teachers would have that poster on the wall when we were in grade school that said, everything I ever needed to know I learned in kindergarten?
7: Oh, yeah, of course.
10: You've seen that, right?
7: Yeah.
10: And you know, there's some truth to that, those fundamental things that will get you through life. So I was looking at a quote from Dr. Seuss,
7: okay,
10: of all people, in the Oh, the Places You'll Go book. He says, so be sure when you step with care and great tact. And remember that life's a great balancing act. And you will succeed. Yes, you will indeed. 98.34% guaranteed. Kid, you'll move mountains. But it's the same thing in our lives. We've got to be conscientious, and we've got to take that first step to figure out, where am I trying to go in retirement, and what's the best road to get me there? And that's what we try to provide.
12: 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Investing involves risk, including the potential loss of principal, and any references to protection, safety, or lifetime income generally refer to fixed insurance products, never securities or investments. Insurance guarantees are backed by the financial strength and claims paying abilities of the issuing carrier. 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It is not intended to be used as the sole basis for financial decisions, nor should it be construed as advice designed to meet the particular needs of an individual situation. Atlas Retirement LLC is not permitted to offer, and no statement made during the show shall constitute tax or legal advice. Our firm is not affiliated with or endorsed by the U.S. government or any governmental agency. The information and opinions contained herein provided by third parties have been obtained from sources believed to be reliable, but accuracy and completeness cannot be guaranteed by Atlas Retirement LLC. 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
15: Senator Bernie Sanders is proposing a one-time 50% tax on AI company stock making at least $200 million or more in sales annually. This is not a traditional tax where these companies are handing over cash. This is stock, so this would effectively make the American public majority shareholders in these massive AI companies. Senator Sanders estimates this tax would create about $7 trillion for the fund, and then hundreds of billions of dollars every year that would be spent on public programs like healthcare, housing, and education. Sanders is looking for a 5% annual dividend where every American would get more than $1,000. So, who would oversee this redistribution of wealth? Sanders would like to see this fall under a 7-person independent commission nominated by the president and confirmed by the Senate. For Fox on Tech, Darren Botello, Fox Business.
16: Bullet points.
17: I'm Evan Brown. Briefs are filed in the first challenge of a so-called assault weapons ban at the Supreme Court. The Second Amendment Foundation has filed its brief with the U.S. Supreme Court in cases meant to challenge both the state of Connecticut and Cook County, Illinois. That's the Chicago area. There are separate cases regarding bans of what gun control activists call assault weapons, usually meant to refer to semi-automatic modular rifles. As per their brief, the SAF argues that since these firearms are otherwise legal and commonly owned and in use, it would be a violation of the Second Amendment for a state or locality to ban them. The justices, of course, will have the final say. A date for oral arguments has not yet been set. The next term of the U.S. Supreme Court begins, as it always does, on the first Monday in October. And those are your bullet points. I'm Evan Brown, Fox News.
16: This is Poll Parade with Fox News Director of Polling, Dana Blandon.
18: In an election year, lots of people ask which polls I trust. So let me share some basic guidelines. Arguably most important, look for polls that use probability-based or random sampling. That gives the best chance the results reflect the broader population, whether the sample is an all-adult sample or a registered voter list, and whether interviewing is by phone, online, or by mail, or a combination of those, you want a random sample. You should easily be able to find that information. If you can't, don't trust the results. That's how important transparency is. Transparency also applies to the dates the survey was conducted, how many people were interviewed, the margin of error, what questions were asked, and who paid for the research. Check that it's nonpartisan and also not a campaign poll. All those things matter. Even then, not all polls are equal. I'm Dana Blanton, and that's your Poll Parade.
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7: 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I'm Kevin McAlpin. 678-252-5224 is the phone number if you are at or near retirement and you have not sat down to put that game plan together. 678-252-5224. Coming up on today's show, we're going to have some fun as the kids go back to school. We're going to ask, what would be on your first day of retirement board? You'll want to stick around for that. Plus, coming up later on, Evan's going to tell you how to make sense of your Social Security claiming decision. And later on in the show, what to trust and what still to question when you seek financial advice from AI. All of that and a whole lot more. But first things first, someone who is not AI, someone who's a real live human. He's Evan Ward. Evan, it's great to be with you as always. I hope you are doing well today, my friend.
10: Man, if you can't tell by the mistakes, I am definitely definitely a real life human. So we're good there. We're definitely good there.
7: Live and in the flesh. We'll have some fun with that. It is amazing what I mean. You think about, and we'll dive into the AI side of things later on in the show. But isn't it incredible when you think just in the last year or two how much this technology has evolved? I don't know about you. Makes me think, what's 5 and 10 years from now going to look like? Kind of scary, isn't it?
10: It really is. Yeah. I mean, there's, you know, from an economic and financial planning perspective, what does that mean for all of us? You know, there's a lot going on there, but we try to keep our finger on the pulse.
7: 678-252-5224 is the number. The website is atlasretirement.net. So Evan, kids here in Metro Atlanta, they've been back to school for, gosh, almost about a month now. And I know that we both have, you have a couple of grown kids, but you still have a younger one like I do. I've got a sixth grader and a kindergartner. Now, we've seen on social media that they're going back to school, right? They've got those little signs, first day of school. Now, the kindergartner agreed to take the photo. Max, my sixth grader, was like, nah, I'm too cool for this, Dad. We don't do this kind of stuff in middle school. It's kind of sad when that day rolls around, isn't it?
10: Well, hey, here's what I want you to tell Max.
7: Okay.
10: Now, this is my wife's doing, not me. I'd love to take credit for it. But my oldest two, my oldest is in his second year of college. My second child is in her first year of college. Both of them sent my wife pictures on the first day of school. Of them, you know, geared up and going to their first day just to, you know, make sure that she kept the tradition going. So that was pretty awesome to see. But yeah, we still do that every year.
7: I love it. Yeah. The little one, she thought it was the coolest thing ever. We didn't even get a wave goodbye when she got on the school bus. It was just like, all right, I'm out of here, off to kindergarten. And Dad and Mom shed a few tears as the bus drove away. But you know, you think about those signs, right? Again, you see them all the time, right? It might say my favorite teacher is, or my favorite activity is, my fear, my goal. When I grow up, I want to be fill in the blank. But let me ask you, Evan, when it comes to what you do every single day, if retirement had one of these first day of school worksheets, if you will, what would some of those answers maybe reveal about whether someone was not financially, but emotionally really ready to enter that next chapter of retirement?
10: You know, I love that question because what definitely makes us different than a lot of other financial advisors that you'll go to see. Most of the time you go in a financial advisor's office, they give you a risk tolerance questionnaire and you fill out, you know, some information about your risk tolerance. You fill out some information about, you know, what numbers apply to you. Mm-hmm. I've got this money in this account. I've got this money in this account. This is my income. And I'm not saying those are unimportant. Those are very important. But you miss the bigger picture if that's where you start. So what we start, what we do differently is we actually do that exact, you know, what is your goal? What is your fear? What is what we're gearing up for in retirement? If, you know, we're saying my favorite activity is on those signs. Well, yeah, same kind of thing with retirement. What is this all for? Mm-hmm. When I retire, man, I'm going to take up golf and I'm become a scratch golfer. Awesome. Let's build a plan that gives you the financial flexibility to do that. Or if your goal is to travel the world or spoil the grandkids or do the bucket list, or all of it, right? It's probably not just one thing.
7: Mm-hmm.
10: Let's build a plan with that in mind. Because if your goal is like my goal, which is building a legacy for my kids and building a retirement foundation that allows my wife and I to travel and do some of the things that we want to do when we're not spoiling the grandkids or coaching their ball teams or whatever it is that we're going to do in retirement. Once we know what the dream destination is, then we can do two things. One, we can find out whether that's realistic, right? Hey, I want to retire in 5 years. This is my dream. A lot of people say, well, that's my dream, but I don't really know that's realistic. Well, how do you know if we haven't gone through this exercise,
7: mm-hmm.
10: right? A lot of people sell themselves short. And then the other thing that we find out is when I ask that question, right? Because they're expecting me to ask, you know, income, assets, and expenses, and all those financial questions, which we do get to. But when my first question is, okay, Mr. and Mrs. Jones, what's your dream retirement look like? Like, paint that picture for me. Tell me what we're aiming for.
7: Mm-hmm.
10: And then we can figure out whether that's realistic or what it's going to take to make it realistic. The most common response that I will get is Mr. and Mrs. Jones will look at each other and go, I don't know that we've ever really had that conversation.
7: Mm-hmm.
10: Okay, well, awesome. You don't need to do that in front of me, but that's homework assignment number one coming out of our first meeting is, what are you trying to accomplish? And then let's figure out whether the financial pieces of the puzzle can, you know, create that opportunity for you, because your money is just a means to an end.
7: Mm-hmm.
10: No one tells me their dream retirement is to have $1 million or 10 million or 100. They will say that.
7: Mm-hmm.
10: But when I say, no. When you retire, you're not going to Scrooge McDuck and just bathe in your $1 million. What is your actual goal with that money? Why is $1 million or whatever you told me the number is, why is that important? Oh gosh, well, we really would love to get into this, or my wife has a passion for that, or, you know, I've always wanted to travel to here and there and, you know, rent an RV and just travel all over the U.S. Awesome. Then if that's the goal and 5 years is the destination, then here's what we need to do to create, you know, getting the RV and taking the, you know, being able to get the paycheck every month so that you know you're going to be able to travel and not have to stress about it.
7: Mm-hmm.
10: That's the most important. How do we turn your assets into your dreams? And that's where we start. The other thing that you mentioned, you know, hey, because all those signs say my favorite teacher, right?
7: Yeah.
10: This is something that I think everybody would agree with, but very few people do. And I'm going to say in the financial world as well, like financial professionals don't do a good job at this, in my opinion. Definitely folks that don't do this for a living. But every single person in the world has heard Warren Buffett's number one rule of investing is buy low and sell high.
7: Mm-hmm.
10: And no one disagrees with that. There isn't a person in the world that says, well, actually, that's not right.
7: Right.
10: No, everybody says, absolutely, that's correct. But here's the million-dollar question. The market's up over the last couple years, for most people, 40, 50%. How much of those gains have you sold high? Or are you continuing to buy high? Because, and I'm not saying we're at the highest we're ever going to be.
7: Right.
10: In fact, I don't believe that's true. But what I do know is we're at a absolute relative high. I mean, we've had 16 S&P all-time records this year alone.
7: Mm-hmm.
10: So you can't tell me, I don't think anybody thinks we're not at least a relative high point. I'm not saying we're at the peak, but we're definitely at a relative high point. So did your financial advisor call you and say, hey, I know we've made you $500,000 in the last 12 months. How much of that do we need to take off the table and make safe? And I'm not saying bury in your backyard. I'm not saying put it in a bank account and make nothing on it. I'm saying keep it, put it to work for you, but put it in safe money assets where we can no longer lose. Because if you're not doing that, or if your financial advisor is not calling you and asking you to do that, then my argument is you're continuing to buy high with your entire portfolio every single day that the market just set a new all-time high. And I think that's violating the number one rule of investing that, you know, I think our favorite teacher, Warren Buffett's pretty good place to start, says don't do that. Mm-hmm. Do the opposite. Easy to agree with that in theory, and it's hard to go, you know what, the market's up 22% this year. I'm up 25. I should take some money off the table and still keep it working for me, still making money with it, but just move it to safety.
7: Mm-hmm.
10: And if you had $1 million and you're up 500 grand in the last 12 months, I'm not saying take the million. I'm not saying take the whole 500. I don't know what's right for you. What I do know is you need to have that conversation with yourself. And, you know, if you're not having it with your financial advisor, then what job is he actually doing, mm-hmm. right? You need to be having that conversation. Say, okay, what portion of that 500, even if I think the market's still going to do well for the next couple of years, what portion of that 500 should we adhere to the number one rule of investing and move some of that to safety? I don't know what the portion, all of it, some of it, but it's not none of it.
7: Mm-hmm.
10: And that's the problem is most people, it's just the exact opposite. And when I say most people, I mean everybody listening, but I also mean financial professionals. They're not going to tell you to sell out of a red hot market. They're going to tell you, why are we not doubling down?
7: Right.
10: That's violating the number one rule of investing that even our grade school teachers know, that we should stick to the number one rules of investing.
7: Evan and his team at Atlas Retirement, they are just a phone call away at 678-252-5224. 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So, Evan, I shift gears a little bit. We talk about income. We talk about Social Security a lot on this show. And there's a pretty strong message out there when it does come to Social Security. And it's wait as long as you can, ideally until you turn 70 to start claiming benefits. However, Morningstar recently asked financial author Adam Grossman whether everybody should be following that rule. Take a listen.
11: What the math says is that pretty much everybody should wait until age 70, because if you wait until you maximize your benefit, then, you know, you have to live a certain number of years to make back the years that you didn't claim. But over time, you should exceed that and come out way ahead. So that's what the math says. But, you know, everybody has different considerations. And so I think that it's important to balance what the math says and how you feel about it. So I don't think that it's a rule that people have to wait till 70.
7: And obviously we know everybody's situation is unique. We mention that every week on this show. So what does that process look like, Evan, when you sit down with somebody? How do you help, you know, weigh what the math says versus what makes sense for their unique situation when it comes to claiming Social Security benefits?
10: Yeah, that's a great question. I mean, I agree with where I think Adam was going there, but frankly, I disagree with a lot of other financial advisors. Most of them will just run a calculator in a vacuum and say, okay, well, if you wait, you know, based on your life expectancy, if you wait till 70, you'll get the most from the government that you could get. And listen, I'm all about getting as much as you can for what you paid into as you possibly can. However, here's the problem. It doesn't happen in a vacuum. The exact opposite. So if the math says wait till 70 to turn on Social Security,
7: mm-hmm.
10: which again, if you live to your life expectancy or longer, which 50% of us by definition will, then you should wait till 70 in a vacuum. But it doesn't happen in a vacuum, because here's what happens. If you wait till 70 to turn on Social Security because that's the way to get the most from the government, well, then you have two choices. Wait until 70 to retire, and maybe that's what you want to do anyways.
7: Mm.
10: But most people want to retire before then. They just don't know if they can.
7: Mm-hmm.
10: Or you have to retire at, say, 65, and then you got to live on your own assets 100% for 5 years.
7: Right.
10: Not saying that's right or wrong, but here's what I will say is it doesn't happen in a vacuum, because either you got to wait to retire when you're working when you don't want to or frankly need to if with proper planning. So if you want to, like I love what I do. If I work till 70 or beyond, great. I love what I do.
7: Mm-hmm.
10: If that's you, awesome. This is an easy conversation. But if you're like most folks where you want to retire a little earlier than that, or maybe physically you can't keep doing the job that you're currently doing, well, then you've got that tough decision of, okay, well, I'm going to wait to turn on Social Security because the math says I should, but then I got to lean on my own assets to make up the difference. Well, Social Security benefits increase by a simple interest 8% a year. If your own assets are growing by 8% compounded, you lost. You took more money from the government. Awesome.
7: Mm-hmm.
10: All for that. But you spent your own money faster. And here's the other piece. You can't only not lose. You can't even tie. This isn't baseball where tie goes to the runner. Okay?
7: Okay.
10: You cannot tie, because if you tie, or even if you have a slight win, you still lost. And here's why that I say that. If you spend your own assets from 65 to 70, you got less of your own money should an emergency pop up, or when you pass away, your spouse and kids get less money. But you did get more from the government. Congrats. Mm-hmm. But you can't take that with you. So when you spend the government's money, it's gone. And if you die, it's gone. But if you spend your own assets, it's gone. But if you don't, it's still there for wife, kids, or for your rainy day. If you called the Social Security Administration and said, hey, I know I waited till 70 to get a little bit more money than I would have got it at full retirement age, but you don't understand, I had something come up, I need like 10, 20 grand extra this year. Is the Social Security Administration go, okay, hey, look, here's what we're going to do. We're going to cut you that check, and it's going to change some benefits in the future, but we'll fill in the gap that you need. No. Yeah. They're going to laugh at you. They're going to hang up on you. And so, but your own assets, you can absolutely do that with. So again, I'm not saying you turn on Social Security immediately. I'm not saying you wait till 70. What I'm saying is you got to weigh the pro and con of if you wait to take on Social Security, you either got to wait to retire, which not many people want,
7: right,
10: or you got to lean on your own assets heavier earlier, and then that gives you less flexibility and legacy for yourself and for your spouse and kids in the future. And I don't think that's a smart trade unless you really win big by way outliving your life expectancy. And for a number of folks, that will be the case, and maybe that is the right decision. But for a lot of folks, it's not, mm-hmm. because your own assets are probably beating the pay increase that you're getting from Social Security every year you wait. And so we've got to factor both into the equation.
7: Again, 678-252-5224. And for our first five callers from today's show, you schedule that time to sit down with Evan, start putting that game plan in place. Hey, we are North Georgia's retirement game plan for a reason. He's also going to provide you with a complimentary portfolio analysis, and he's going to do so with absolutely no cost or obligation whatsoever. And again, he'll cover it all from income planning to insurance planning, from Social Security optimization, and of course, tax-efficient strategies. That and so much more. The conversation begins with one phone call, 678-252-5224. Again, 678-252-5224. So, Evan, you and I both coach our children. I'm knee-deep in 12U baseball. You know that. You're right there in the thick of it with third-grade football. Now, is that gotten a little hard to say third grade already for the young one?
10: Yeah, it's flying by, man.
7: Yeah, time does move quickly. I'll not only be seeking your counsel, but I'll probably be seeking some AI counsel as well when it comes to putting together a game plan or when it could, maybe a practice plan. But, you know, again, I'm sure there's some folks listening today. They've turned to the AI. Maybe they've had questions about retirement or Social Security, as we just talked about, taxes, investing. Maybe they've logged into ChatGPT and they get a detailed answer in just a couple of seconds. But, you know, look, Evan, of course, we know, they're going to have some recommendations. They're going to have some ideas from this AI. But, you know, for someone out there who's thinking about using AI to put together an entire retirement plan, what are some of the things they should maybe trust? What should they question? And more importantly, you as a financial advisor, how can you add value and really more in depth to this conversation?
10: Yeah, you know, I gave this some thought, and you know, the positives are speed and convenience and, you know, kind of that 80%.
7: Mm-hmm.
10: Like you'll get about 60 to 80% of what you need. And what I mean by that is the information and the accuracy,
7: yeah.
10: Right? So you're going to get an answer and it's going to sound 100% confident, but it's not always correct. As anybody who's used, you know, any of those AI softwares, ChatGPT or Grok or any of those deals, is sometimes you input the question that you asked and they completely did not understand what you asked, mm-hmm. but they absolutely were confident in their answer. So if you didn't have a good foundation enough to say, well, that's not correct, then you're going to go way off course. So it's a little tricky in that respect, but let's say they perfect all that over the next 5, 10, 15, 20 years. Here's the bigger issue that you run into. It's the same issue that robo-advisors ran into. They were really, really hot for a number of years, and now you almost don't see them anywhere because you get into a groupthink mentality.
7: Mm-hmm.
10: Because all the data says X or Y. And if all the data says that, then that's going to be what every single algorithm says to do. Then everybody's doing the same thing, and no one is finding that value, right? That buy low, sell high. If everybody's buying the same investments, then everybody's buying high.
7: Right.
10: Period. And so when you run into AI, you've got to be careful. You got to know enough to know when they completely didn't understand what you were asking.
7: Right.
10: But if you know that, then you can say, okay, well, this gives me about, you know, 2/3 of what I need to know, but that last third is the, right? So it's really good at saying, here's some types of things you need to find answers to, in my opinion.
7: Mm-hmm.
10: But it's not always great at giving you the right answers, but it's going to tell you that it is, right? It's going to tell you, and oh, the answer is absolutely this. And it's not always correct, but more importantly, even if it was all correct, or especially if it was all always correct, then you get into kind of a self-fulfilling prophecy of they all say the same things over and over again, and they're all continuing to do the same thing.

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1: Except for, you know, people paying attention could see coming. And then in 2000, it was all the dot-coms that had never gone down before went down. Well, if everything continues to go perfectly forever with no surprises, then I could get a monkey with a dartboard and you know, just pick stocks that way.
2: Yeah.
1: But AI will do, you know, they'll all do well until they don't.
2: Mm-hmm.
1: And that's why you got to have two things, in my opinion, that it is right now a human element only can provide, which is have somebody in the room that can say, well, yeah, but what if this good or bad thing we weren't expecting happens? How will that change things? AI is not smart enough to do that yet.
2: Mm-hmm.
1: And then secondly, AI doesn't know you. AI doesn't know what your dream retirement, you know, going back to the first thing we talked about.
2: Yeah.
1: AI doesn't know what your dream retirement. They don't know that you're just trying to get to where you can buy that RV or that motorcycle and travel the country going to see different national parks. Like that's your dream retirement. And so that's all we're really trying to accomplish. We're not trying to buy Trump Tower in downtown Manhattan. That isn't our long-term goal. Well, that changes the way you do planning because we know what your goal is. We know what we're trying to accomplish. We know how high the hurdle is. So we're not trying to jump as high as possible necessarily. We're trying to clear that hurdle in the most efficient and for most people safest way possible that still gets them the quality, comfortable, confident retirement they're looking for. And that's something that AI hasn't really figured out is that human element, which, you know, maybe they will 20 years from now, but right now we're nowhere close.
2: No doubt about it. Well, again, we know that AI, the use is on the rise and we're seeing a whole lot more of it as things move forward. And maybe you've sat down, maybe you've asked ChatGPT a question about Social Security or income in retirement or taxes. Maybe you get a detailed answer in just a couple of seconds. But here's the challenge, folks. As Evan mentioned, AI doesn't know your goals. It doesn't know your family situation. Certainly doesn't know your tax bracket and definitely doesn't know your retirement timeline. We know we're living in an age where information is everywhere these days. It's not about finding answers. The problem is about knowing what answers apply to you and your unique situation. So the last thing you want to do is leave your retirement to chance. And that's exactly why Evan Ward and the team at Atlas Retirement, they're humans. They're live. They are here to help. And they are just a phone call away at 678-252-5224. 678-252-5224. And don't forget, our first five callers from today's show, you're not only going to get a chance to sit down with Evan and the team, really start putting that retirement game plan together. He's also going to do a deep dive into your portfolio. He's going to provide you a complimentary portfolio analysis with no cost and no obligation. All you need to do is get on his calendar now. 678-252-5224. Again, 678-252-5224. So, Evan, it has been another enjoyable week with you as always, my friend. I wish you and the boys best of luck this weekend on the gridiron. And before we do run out of time, sir, the floor is all yours for the final word.
1: So, Kevin, do you remember when we were growing up, the teachers would have that poster on the wall when we were in grade school that said, everything I ever needed to know I learned in kindergarten?
2: Oh, yeah, of course.
1: You've seen that, right?
2: Yeah.
1: And you know, there's some truth to that, those fundamental things that will get you through life. So I was looking at a quote from Dr. Seuss,
2: okay,
1: of all people, in the Oh, the Places You'll Go book. He says, so be sure when you step with care and great tact. And remember that life's a great balancing act. And you will succeed. Yes, you will indeed. 98.34% guaranteed. Kid, you'll move mountains. But it's the same thing in our lives. We've got to be conscientious and we've got to take that first step to figure out where am I trying to go in retirement and what's the best road to get me there. And that's what we try to provide.
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0: 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Atlas Retirement LLC is not permitted to offer, and no statement made during the show shall constitute tax or legal advice. Our firm is not affiliated with or endorsed by the U.S. government or any governmental agency. The information and opinions contained herein provided by third parties have been obtained from sources believed to be reliable, but accuracy and completeness cannot be guaranteed by Atlas Retirement LLC. 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
1: 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Be sure to consult with a qualified tax advisor before making any decisions regarding your IRA.
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5: 25 years after the September 11th terrorist attacks, the 9/11 memorial holds details you may not know. Nearly 3,000 names surround the reflecting pools. They include those killed on September 11th at the World Trade Center, the Pentagon, and aboard the four hijacked planes, along with the six victims of the 1993 World Trade Center bombing. And the names aren't alphabetical. They're arranged in meaningful adjacencies, placing friends, coworkers, flight crews, and first responders together. Families could request certain names appear beside one another. You may also spot a white rose tucked into a name placed by memorial staff on what would have been that person's birthday. Nearby stands the survivor tree, a pear tree badly damaged at Ground Zero, nursed back to health and returned to the site. Today it remains a living symbol of resilience and remembrance. Matt Murphy, Fox News.
4: Donald Trump's America.
6: Milk products, motorcycles, and most alcohol from Canada won't be allowed to cross the U.S. border in 3 weeks. A senior Trump administration official says the products total billions of dollars worth of goods. That is a small percentage of total imports, but an escalation in trade tensions between the neighbors. While some dairy, wine, beer, bourbon, and vodka are included in the upcoming import ban, dozens of other goods are facing a 50% tariff. Canada has responded with retaliatory tariffs on about $20 billion worth of U.S. goods exported to Canada. Prime Minister Mark Carney is threatening additional action, including expanding trade relations with other partners like the EU. President Trump has criticized a trade imbalance with Canada, describing the country as the 51st state, and last month renamed Lake Ontario to Lake America. Polls show the tariff policy is unpopular with American voters. In Washington, Jared Halpern, Fox News.
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8: So bad. They're calling constantly. They want to make a deal. They got to make the right deal. I'm not going to make a deal that's no good.
9: That comment outside the Irish Open in Dunburg, Ireland. The president also weighing in on the war between Russia and Ukraine and the request he made to Ukrainian President Volodymyr Zelensky.
8: Mr. Zelensky has to do one thing. He has to stop knocking out diesel fuel in Russia. Let him go after targets, but not diesel fuel, because he's causing a shortage of diesel.
9: The president has spent the weekend in Ireland, set to return to the White House tonight. Iran says one person is dead, multiple others hurt, after a commercial ship was hit in the Strait of Hormuz. Fox's Trey Yingst on board the USS George Washington.
10: We are following the latest developments from the region. A lot of kinetic activity overnight as the United States, according to the Iranians, targeted a commercial vessel next to Keshem Island. And initial reports indicate yet another tanker or similar vessel in the Strait of Hormuz was hit with an unknown projectile launched by the IRGC overnight. Here on the USS George Washington, overnight fighter jets taking off one after another. Here on the flight deck of the USS George Washington, there are a variety of sailors who are working at this time to try to move different helicopters and fighter jets into position for when those operations are ordered. All Americans out here, they say they are excited about the mission, and they're focused on what they need to do.
9: About 5,000 personnel on board the USS George Washington. Coming up a bit later today, 2 p.m. Eastern in Queens, New York, the U.S. Open men's tennis final. Eighth seed American Ben Shelton taking on the world's number one Alexander Zverev. 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
12: That heat's going to be out there for one more day.
13: Temperatures being 30 degrees above average.
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9: Wisconsin gubernatorial candidate Tom Tiffany and a pilot said to be okay recovering from minor injuries after their four-seat plane lost power, had to make an emergency water landing in Lake Wausau. Tiffany says the plane began to submerge, taking on water after landing, forcing both men to exit and swim to shallow water. First responders got to them by boat, took them to a hospital. Tiffany says both are expected to be okay. President Trump has said that he'll send $5,000 to every American if Republicans hold the House and Senate. Talking with NBC's Meet the Press, Republican House Speaker Mike Johnson saying the president is focusing on the needs of Americans.
14: It's about prioritizing spending and making sure that hardworking families can keep more of what they earn. And we're going to look at every ingenious idea on how to make that happen, and it'll be all be part of the process.
9: However, many members of Congress speaking out claiming that the president is simply trying to buy votes. On the Iran war, the president has said he expects the conflict to last beyond the midterms. In an interview with NBC's Meet the Press, Speaker Johnson saying he knows why the war is dragging on.
14: The Iranians are not trustworthy negotiating partners, of course. They lie every day. They sit at the table, tell you one thing, do the opposite. For some of them, it's part of their religion. So this is a difficult, complex situation. It will involve, I think, other, as I said, other allies and partner nations around the world to ensure that we keep the region safe and keep all of our own countries and our people safe.
9: And gasoline has gone up to over $4 a gallon across the country since the start of the war, but the president claims prices will drop once that war finally ends. The number of dead climbing to at least 76 in the Philippines following a fire on board a ferry. 13 people still missing. Forensic teams now working to ID the victims of that tragedy last week. Investigators are still trying to figure out what caused that deadly blaze. Sea accidents in the Philippines are not uncommon. I'm Paul Stevens, and this is Fox News.
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15: 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I've had a lot of feelings over the last week. I would be remiss to commemorate the 25th anniversary of the 9/11 attacks. It's interesting, as I get older, my children now are 13, 11, and 10, so they deal with the, I guess, the fallout when we go to the airport over some parts of 9/11. They were, I was talking to my oldest going to soccer this week, and he was like, so what was it like before 9/11? And I was like, man, to be honest with you, it was awesome. you could go to a gate and meet a friend or a loved one, or go to the gate with grandma if she was getting on an airplane. Virtually no security. You had to kind of check a bag. That might be all you dealt with. I said there's a lot of things about the world that are better and easier. You can have a self-driving Tesla now, but there's a lot of things that aren't better. They watch YouTube to be entertained. Plenty of people watch YouTube to become radicalized. You could say the same thing about social media. That wasn't really a thing when I was in high school. And it just makes you feel a bunch of ways. And on top of that, you know, it's tough to explain to them why people hate America. And I mean him and my kids and me and everybody. And, cause we're not like out there seeking harm. One of the things I tell my kids all the time, it's why I travel as much as I do with them. You know, people don't like politics. People love people, but they don't necessarily like all the things your government does or doesn't do and how they treat certain countries. And, you kind of watch it at this time. I like a lot of things about the Trump administration. I think the fight that guy is picking with Canada is insane. And I'm kind of excited for the day where, like, they're harmless to us. You need them in Afghanistan, they're there. You need them in World War II, they're there. You need them for trade and commerce, and they have tons of forestry and oil, and they're there. And I'm just like, I'm the guy who's not going to pick on you over the name of the lake. I'm just, that is not me. I'm also not the guy who's going to, you know, get all excited about the Gulf of America either. It's like, if there is an event that we can just troll other countries with right now, we have a president for that. And it makes me really grateful for Marco Rubio, because if Rubio wasn't around and multilingual and able to handle stuff and be a creature of the United States Senate like he has been, I wonder if we'd have any friends at all. I get standing up for America over trade deals. I think sometimes how we choose to behave in negotiating said trade deals, there's a lot to be desired. We sit less than 60 days from Election Day. Gas is back to $4 a gallon. Interest rates are high. I saw floating or adjustable rate mortgages were back in the eights. That's a long way from zero. It's a long way from zero. And I think that there are conservatives that hold answers for the future of the country. The one thing I'm really excited about after the midterms is that they're going to get real loud about what is right and what is wrong for the future of the country. And the hand-wringing over whether it's Lake America or Lake Ontario or the Gulf of Mexico or the Gulf of America, I'm not saying it will stop, but it will look a lot dumber. It will. I say that I'm a card-carrying, proud, conservative voter. We need answers. And all I know is that we have a commander-in-chief who, you know, he started a war with Iran. This wasn't like starting a war with Afghanistan. He started a war with a second world country and didn't have a strategy. You can defend him. You can defend him. I'm done. My name is Ben Burnett. You can follow me on Instagram at extra1063. I've got something cool coming up, and I've honestly kept it lower profile until it was totally baked and cooked. On September 29th at 6 p.m. in West Cobb, we'll go Ackworth / Marietta at Walk-Ons. I am going to, I've retitled it because there's no patio, but it's Voices of Voters. Or Voices for Voters. We haven't gotten there yet. I've got Devin Seaball, who sits in the State House. I think Ed Setzler, who sits in the Georgia State Senate. These are conservatives. Brian Strickland is one. I think Dolezal is going to make it out. Greg Dolezal is going to make it out. Rich McCormick is coming. And we're going to go kind of long form show. We'll talk about the future of the state of Georgia. We will talk about the future of the country. We will see who else decides to show up. But I think there's room for about 250 people, and we'll have that. It's Tuesday night, 6 o'clock, West Cobb. I think it's technically Marietta. It's Old Dallas Highway or Dallas Highway at Walk-Ons. Details will be up on the Instagram page in the next week. We will promote it all over the station. It's cool to get out there. Drive some exposure to stuff. And look, we don't all agree all the time. And I'm okay with that. But I think it's important for you to draw a contrast that the people who represent you in elected office, they're regular people. Plenty of them, there's no notoriety or fame or any of that anyway. Plenty of them are just out there doing their level best, trying to advocate for good, sound fiscal policy, be business friendly, return money to taxpayers, protect the sanctity of elections. And I think that's important. I also kind of felt like doing this. It's been a year since Charlie Kirk was shot in Utah through the vocal cords and killed. I read his wife's essay about grief in the New York Times, Erica Kirk. I can't imagine living the life that she has been through. And Charlie was a loud guy and a big personality, and he handled the object of debate pretty well. He handled it really well. He represented the values of free speech as well as anybody out of the social media generation. I also kind of end where I started, where I was like before 9/11, where I'm talking to my kids. It was a better country. We didn't have as much. We didn't have as much access to information. YouTube wasn't a thing. And, we were neighbors with each other. If you want to know the recipe for sound conservatism winning again, it actually might not be found in the likes and clicks game. It might be found in actually getting out there and meeting and learning about who wants to represent you and why. And it might be found in you breaking bread and having meals with people and realizing that these people on one side, they're not your enemy. I think there's something to it. Because we've tried the likes and clicks game, and we are getting run right now with it. I mean, think about the Republicans have done such a crappy job in Washington, D.C. I mean this when I say it. We've done such a crappy job in Washington, D.C. with our federal politics, that socialism looks like the answer that is gaining traction with the left. That is so scary. And it's so scary because it's like I hear my buddy Tug and others have said it 1,000 times over time. You can vote your way into communism and socialism. You got to shoot your way out. And to give it a foothold is, I think there are a lot of Democrats that are nervous because they either have to snuff this out really, really quickly, or they know they're going to have to capitulate if they want to hold on to power. And more of them are interested in getting elected for the next term than they are voting their conscience over what actually might be right or wrong. So it's been a week. It has been a week of remembrance with me. Odd that, you know, Charlie Kirk was, that was a shocking thing to a lot of people to realize that this might be where the silencers of free speech look to be headed. And I'm nervous, but at the same time, you gotta stand up, you gotta advocate for your neighbors, you gotta do the right thing, you gotta be out there, and you gotta kinda hold your ground and be respectful, but you gotta do it. And you have to be willing to criticize your own side when they step out of line. My name is Ben Burnett. This is Extra 106.3. You can follow me on Instagram at The Ben Burnett Show. We will be right back.
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18: 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Slapping warning labels on social media platforms has the potential to protect teens and young adults. That's the finding from a group of researchers who recently published a new study in the journal JAMA Health Forum after testing social media warning labels with more than 1,000 young people. The senior researcher says the study found teens and young adults consistently reported feeling the warning messages would reduce their social media use. The study comes just over a week after Meta agreed to pay up to $18 billion in a state-led lawsuit over harmful effects of platforms like Facebook and Instagram on younger users. As part of the settlement, Meta agreed to fundamental changes aimed at users younger than 18, including a two-hour daily usage limit only parents can lift, tighter age verification measures, and disabling extreme makeup and cosmetic surgery filters. While the settlement did not include warning labels, four U.S. states have already passed laws mandating such warnings. For more health news, go to foxnewshealth.com. House Call for Health. I'm Lisa Brady, Fox News.
19: I'm Chad Pergram with the Speaker's Lobby. There's a reason why football great Deion Sanders was known as Primetime. Sanders epitomized his moniker with electric performances on Monday Night Football and in the playoffs. But not every political candidate is ready for primetime. Consider for a moment someone else who wasn't bad in primetime in football. That's Herschel Walker. But when Walker ran for the Senate in Georgia in 2024, his acumen could barely qualify him for a political practice squad. This year, the Democrats trotted out political novice Graham Plattner, but Plattner's Nazi-era tattoo and allegations of rape and sexual abuse revealed that he was more downtrodden than down east. Plattner would have been the Democrats' most controversial candidate of the 2026 election cycle, but Democratic Michigan Senate nominee Abdo El-Sayed has eclipsed Plattner. He appeared on Fox and wound up discussing private parts and circumcision. Newsflash, if a candidate is on TV and discussing those things and not the price of gas, something is wrong. And we'll know soon if El-Sayed is ready for primetime. With the Speaker's Lobby, Chad Pergram, Fox News.
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15: 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I have been, I applaud the Republicans in Washington for the attempt at a marketing message with a midterm style GOP convention. I don't know if it's going to work. I have my doubts, but I think the creative tendencies of what you're seeing now have, I think they may pay dividends in the future. I think giving people a cohesive place to see who resonates with the voting base and who can garner headlines and all the things of that nature, I think are pretty sound. I think it's a good strategy. I think when you have broad strokes within your party, I think there's only positives you can glean from it. Earlier this week, President Trump, I've said this before. I feel like I kind of live inside the man's head from a marketing perspective. I've said it before, and it won't be the last time. People understand the things that they recognize in the first person. They like Brian Kemp because he opened the schools and the businesses in 2020. He was early. He was rewarded for that. And justly, he is probably the only Republican who could theoretically beat John Ossoff in a head-to-head competition. It's not going to take place, but they see that. The other thing that they appreciate about Brian Kemp, I'm not saying this is a right thing or a wrong thing, they know that when there are budget surpluses, he gives that money back to voters. He's done it in homesteaded property tax cuts. He's done it in rebates from income taxes collected over time. And more often than not, he does that in May or in November to reward and remind people of who puts money back in their pocket. There's a part of me that I completely understand it. I kind of hate it because if you're giving people rebates on taxes collected, it is essentially I'm grateful for the money back. I'm going to say that. I'll say it again. I'm sure he's going to do it in November. It's a function of overtaxation. If you take money from me and you keep it for 8 months or 10 months and you write me a check back in November, you're refunding dollars that I have already paid. It feels like a win. It's not really a win, but it's great politics. President Trump has said that with adults, meaning I guess over 18 with an employment, he's going to issue a tariff rebate or a dividend to Americans across the country. I call it the Brian Kemp vote buying scheme for a reason. And it's because America is collecting so much money on tariffs. They want to give it back to you because you've been paying more for goods and services and gasoline and everything else under the sun. The only kicker is this time Republicans have to win the House and they have to win the Senate. And he's pledged that he's going to do this. What is the difference in having a Republican House in 2027 and a Republican Senate in 2027 and a Republican presidency in 2027? He could do all of those things today if there was the political willpower to do them. And I think he's making a very calculated error in the sense that you're not guaranteed tomorrow in general. That's just a life lesson. First and foremost, you are not guaranteed tomorrow. But if I have this Republican elected Congress in the House and the Republican Senate, and I'm still the president, in 2027, I'm going to issue rebates. I guess there's going to have to be legislation attached to refund that to every available American to make them whole for what has gone. It's the Kemp vote buying scheme, but he's leaving out something major. If he wanted Republicans, who I think are going to get worked over pretty good in the Congress as things are today, I think the Democrats are going to say, well, why don't you put your money where your mouth is and why don't we just do it now? And I think he ought to. If your effort is to buy votes before the midterm elections, I think you could roll the promises made, promises kept message to Americans. And I think that there's a lot of goodwill that would enter the ballot box in November. I also am the guy who's told you that the biggest problem that America faces right now is that we have a Congress that doesn't behave with any fiscal responsibility. And I don't mean like it's a partisan take. I mean at all. Let's say 30 years ago. I was going to say 50 years ago, but let's say 30 years ago when the economy got tight, the lever that was pulled was the interest rate lever. And the Federal Reserve Board would reduce an interest rate, and it was theoretical in that if you paid less on the stuff that you were buying over long-term fixed assets, be it a car, be it a business, be it a house, that money somehow enters the economic bloodstream. Made sense. The American people have forgotten that what we're living in today is actually completely normal with respect to how interest rates in the economy works. Because during the Great Recession of 2008, 2009, interest rates went down into the low single digits, like sub five, and they stayed there. And they stayed there and they kept staying there for the longevity of the country, because it turned out that low interest rates turned into being great politics. And the way that the federal government kind of offset that was that they increased spending, and it created this deluge of a surplus to the economy. And the United States federal government is still the most creditworthy place you can do business if you want to buy municipal bonds or treasuries or foreign debt or anything like that. It's still number one. But it's not as shiny a number one as it used to be. And that's because the federal government wanted to keep interest rates low. And then COVID broke out. And they printed a whole bunch of money, and they've also simultaneously financed tax cuts on future generations in order to keep that interest rate low. But the world has woken up, and I don't mean the world like China and Russia and Iran. I mean like the global marketplace has woken up to what has happened in the United States of America. And it says you're still shiny. They say you're still shiny, but you're not as shiny as you were. And we're not going to let you keep trading these bonds at 1 and 2%. And you have seen in the last week that the 10-year treasury is almost at 5. Again, that's not an out-of-context crazy thing, but you're living in some adverse economic times with respect to the last 15 or 20 years. Things are more expensive. But now the federal government has nowhere to go except deficit spending. They can't lower the interest rate and see how long it takes on, because they've tried that. You've heard Secretary of the Treasury Scott Bessent come out and say, we're going to do this through tariffs. We're going to, you know, get America back on track with all sorts of mechanisms. And the marketplace is just not responding anymore, which means that the price of your mortgage is 7.5, 8, 8.5, depending on what type of product you go with, which means like people like me who bought houses in, you know, the Great Recession, and I bought mine in 2011 and refinanced during COVID, I'm sitting at 2.5, 2.75. Why on earth would any of us give that up in order to go buy a new house and go live at 7.5%? If I'm not going to strategically move locations, like different cities, I've got a pretty good gig. Like I can invest the balance and make lots and lots of money. But I had the financial discipline to know that. And you know, when you move for your job or you get somewhere else, you want to live in a different town, and you're buying a new house and you're paying 6.5 or 7.5, you send in more money to the bank than you used to. And it's a tough thing for Americans to grapple with that don't have any long-term financial mechanism to what is right and what is wrong for the future of the country. And I don't mean like the 3-year plan. I mean like the 30-year plan. And Trump has sought, I don't blame him for this. The average person moves houses every 5 or 6 years. And so Trump's latest way to combat, you know, that over time was like, well, let's lower the payments. I don't disagree. It's not the best financial decision you can make, but if you're going to move in 5 or 6 years, you're only going to make the appreciation on your house. You're really not going to pay down very much debt on a 30-year mortgage, let alone a 50-year mortgage. So I say, what's the difference? Like, Dave Ramsey would be mad at me for saying that, but I think it's the same thing. I think you're paying less in interest. You're paying less in principal. It's one way to get people into a home. I don't think it's the future of the country. I don't think it's an intelligent decision to make, but it's one that if you have to be in a house and you want to be in a house and you want to be in a school district and they have no apartments and you don't want to live in an apartment, then I get it. I'm okay with it because you really weren't going to make any money anyway. Maybe you make $10,000 or $15,000 and you go put that on the next one. I don't know. But you're walking in some pretty historic times in 2026 because the market will figure out how to move forward. But the market and how to move forward and what is best for you is interesting. I have a ton of skepticism. I've talked about it in the previous segment. I'll talk about it in the next segment. I'm not all in on Trump anymore because I don't necessarily believe in the economic metrics and the decision-making ability of what he has chosen to do. I think his sound bites are good. I think his ability to execute sucks. You can be mad at me for that statement. I'd say, do you remember 6 months ago when we were going to just waltz right into Iran, get them to surrender, send the several fleets from the United States Navy bomb these people back into the Stone Ages and the regime would fall? It didn't. He got bad intelligence and he trusted people that didn't know how it was going to ultimately play out. And then he created a mess. And then that mess gave you $4 gas. And there's still no plan to get rid of Iran. Like the regime's not leaving. In fact, I think it's pretty obvious at this point. They were waiting for a fight. I'm not saying that they're winning the fight. I'm saying one of my favorite quotes in general, and the folks in Afghanistan have used this for 50 years, and it's so true. You have the clock. We have the time. I think that's how Muslim countries treat the United States of America when they get into foreign conflicts, because you and I, we're going to get tired of watching our money gets spent for no reason. We're going to get tired of paying $4 gas. We weren't willing to ultimately do what it takes to get rid of a regime. And they have the time to know that they can go through all sorts of adverse ish and that eventually the American politics will change and we'll still be here. It won't be me as the leader. It won't be the next guy as the leader, but we, the collective people of the IRGC and the Ayatollah, like, we'll find a new Ayatollah and you're going to leave. It's going to be politically damaging to you. It's going to cause you a bunch of losses. You'll change course and, you're still going to have to contend with us. And we didn't get rid of the Houthi rebels either. And the Strait of Hormuz is a mess and maybe it's clean, but maybe when you take your eye off the ball, it's not clean anymore. Maybe it's painful. Maybe it was a financial mechanism. My big ultimate fear for the United States of America is that there's no mechanism to get the tariff money back into the hands of people. You play in games as the Trump administration playing games with, I say just pay the people now, take your best shot. In 2026, I say President Trump rolls out the vote buying scheme, that Brian Kemp has utilized very successfully across several years and across more than one cycle of his governor's race. And I say you pay him now. and you let the chips fall where they may with the new redrawn lines, because if you wait until tomorrow, so often tomorrow never comes. That is a truth. And I think it's Trump's best odds to win the midterms. And who's to say, here's the other part, who's to say that when you start putting $10,000 in a married couple's bank account, it doesn't always change my life. Sometimes $10,000 would change my life. Thank you, President Trump. I'm happy to go back and vote for the Republicans because they delivered, and these evil Democrats couldn't see through the message, and they couldn't see through the political gamesmanship, and they picked the wrong side and they lost. I know I'm right. I don't think I'm right. I know I'm right. And if you want to live in the margins with Mike Johnson and John Thune, then this is the devil in the details that we have made. I think cutting people and I'll say it this way, how much of what, like, the legislative priorities that Donald Trump has rolled out in the first 2 years of Trump term two, what's come to fruition? The extension of the Tax Cuts and Jobs Act and the Big Beautiful Bill, and that was made permanent. But that was over a year ago. And by the way, plenty of the byproduct of that deficit spending that we railroad on all the time, it's actually hurt things. I don't think the guy has any margin for error. I don't think he's taken a bunch of good press. I've criticized him over Joshua Kushner, his son-in-law's brother, trying to negotiate the World Cup rights. And Steve Witkoff and Jared Kushner, again, two longtime friends of his, go into Israel and Gaza to renegotiate a Gaza master plan and the meme coins. And I think that it's unsavory with the American people. Do you know what's not unsavory with the American people? $5,000 per adult going straight back into you. Going straight back into the economy or going straight back into savings to let people feel a little better for a little longer. He ought to go now. It's the only option he's got. As a guy who has botched a lot in the second term, he's got to do it now. There will be no tomorrow because the guy doesn't have the trust of independent voters anymore. Money buys trust. Money in your pocket in October buys the trust you need with the Republicans, because the Democrats are either going to finally get smart and go along with all of it just to kind of level the playing field, or you can pin them over an issue that is wildly fundamentally unpopular with the American people. There is nothing more popular. Nothing more popular than when you pay people with from the federal government in the form of a tariff rebate. It'd make a difference to my house. It would make a difference to a lot of people's houses. It would be right in front of Christmas. A lot of that money would go back into traveling and the holidays and might give people a better sense of where things are right now. But the man's got very few places that he can go. And I'm still like, I am the guy who I will vote for Mike Collins. I will vote for Rich McCormick. I will. Rich McCormick's my congressman. Now, he doesn't agree with everything that goes on with the Trump administration, because nobody should. I think it is an opportunity with some redrawn lines in some states to go forth and put a sizable majority in Congress. I'm not saying it's going to work for the longevity of the balance sheet to the United States of America. Republicans have plenty of blood on their hands with that. But Republicans have the opportunity to make people forget about the sins of the past 2 years in a pretty dramatic way. And it's not going to be one of those things. I thought it was a gross miscalculation for him to come out and say, if you will send my Congress back in 2027, I'm going to give you $5,000. He also told me he wasn't going to participate and start in any new foreign wars. Like, people remember that. And they're paying for the one he started now. The Trump administration and the Republicans are paying for that conflict now. And to be honest with you, they deserve it. And the saving grace in 2027, regardless, is if the Democrats do win, they will govern like maniacs and throw a lot of stuff against the wall, and they'll move forward with, you know, whatever the new worst version of boys playing in girls' sports is. Like, I trust them to screw it up and make it a way more favorable race in 2028. But I'm still pulling for Trump after starting the Iran war, that with a Republican Congress, he will do what actually needs to be done and really get rid of the regime. Look, if you're not the regime change guy, I understand. There's a lot of you. I don't agree with that. I actually was pulling for him when he went to Iran. And I, you know, all he's done is prove me to be wrong. And I think he's got a real opportunity that he rolled out at the midterm convention in Dallas. I do. I think he's got a real opportunity to do something really good and favorable and against all odds, pull a rabbit out of a hat and save the midterms, because I don't see any other way. I don't see any other way the Republicans are going to be competitive in the midterms. And I think all of my criticism of him and the Republican Party is fair. I stand by every bit of it. But it only takes one. That's the theme of the show. You only need to do the right thing one time in the right given situation to turn the whole thing around. And he's got an opportunity with these $5,000 dividend checks while he's got Congress. He's got an opening. I hope he chooses to listen. My name is Ben Burnett. You can follow me on Instagram at The Ben Burnett Show. This is Extra 106.3. We will be right back.
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24: 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A new study reveals that aerobic exercise may help boost key thinking skills for women after menopause. New research published in the Journal of Alzheimer's Disease finding that postmenopausal women who took part in aerobic exercise 4 days a week for at least half a year performed better on cognitive tests as opposed to those who focused on stretching and toning. Researchers say they specifically improved their executive function. Those are the skills that help people plan and stay focused. To obtain these results, researchers followed 93 healthy women ages 20 to 67 for 6 months. Half were assigned aerobics, the other half flexibility and core exercises. The Centers for Disease Control and Prevention says most women go through menopause between the ages of 45 and 55 and experience a variety of symptoms. One of the most common, hot flashes. For more health news, go to foxnewshealth.com. 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I'm Lisa Brady, Fox News.
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26: The New York Police Department unveiled a new memorial wall at its headquarters Thursday to remember its officers lost in the 9/11 attacks. 23 members of the NYPD were killed that day. Department Chaplain A.R. Bernard.
27: Their sacrifice reminds us of a sobering truth. September 11th did not end on September 11th.
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0: The duty to protect is not a job that one clocks out of, but a calling one answers until the very end.
26: More than 450 officers have died of 9/11-related illnesses since. NYPD Commissioner Jessica Tisch offered this sobering truth.
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15: 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I love athletics. I love them. I've had the U.S. Open on for several weeks. I've been up there. It's a great tournament. It's not my favorite, but it's one of them. New York's, we talk about it every once in a while. To me, it's the capital of the universe. It's by far the biggest, stage in tennis from a capacity. But I think American tennis is having a day. And I don't, look, it's not like as good as it's ever been, but Ben Shelton, TFO, Jessica Pegula, Emma Navarro, like there's a lot to be excited about in men's tennis, which has certainly gone through a generation of wandering around in the desert. And women's tennis, you know, they had the Williams sisters, so it was pretty dominant for a long time. So it hasn't been as deserty as of late, even though they're both, I mean, kind of trying to hang on, is probably strong. I think they just like to make money. But I think it's encouraging. There was a class of people with like John Isner. I mean, and he's coming on and he played for a long time, but I think, you know, for the first time, you're going to have an American playing in the U.S. Open finals and on the men's side. Gosh, that's at least 10 years and it's probably closer to 20. Those are good days. They're having good days. But I've thought about this a lot. When you watch the World Cup over the summer, a lot of the rhetoric around the analysts are, what does America have to do to grow the game? Meaning soccer. But what do Americans have to do? And there's a whole bunch of reasons why it'll work and a whole bunch of reasons why it won't work. And all of the competitive leagues are pay for play and that's how you get noticed. Who does it leave out with kids in the suburbs or kids in the inner city? You know, meaning kids of color is what they're saying without saying it. Yeah, America's different in a lot of ways. I actually look and draw this parallel of like when you hear the what do you have to do to grow the game conversation. Football every once in a while has like a Canadian center or a Australian punter, but by and large, the kids who play football are American. Basketball has become a little bit more, on the men's side, has become a little bit more of an international game at the top. You'll see that when the SEC play rolls out. That's a sport. I don't think college basketball is as good a product as it was 20 years ago. I don't think college football is as good a product as it was 20 years ago. I think there's a huge variety of reasons for that. But if you take those two sports and you put them off to the side, and you talk about growing the game, I think NCAA tennis is pretty strong at the moment. You've seen, I mean, several people on the men's and women's draws at the U.S. Open played collegiate tennis. That's a newer wrinkle. But one of the things I think about, I've talked to Matt Stinchcomb, who you hear on 680 The Fan, and you see him on ESPN doing Georgia games. Matt is very intelligent. He'd be a great guest. He'd be a great political guest. I don't think he'd do it. But he's seen a lot. First round draft pick, played in a Super Bowl, All-American at Georgia. He's He's a super good guy. He's got a daughter who plays volleyball at Samford, which is where I went to school, and he talks about like buying stock in that and all the things why that is a successful school, because it kind of hasn't capitulated to we like to say woke ideology on the right. Who knows? But volleyball almost everywhere is not a revenue generating sport, and gymnastics.

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1: What if we all said that we are recognizing that there is a change and we are going to prioritize American student athletes? I think I'm actually onto something. Cause this is the part where I think the vast majority of people in the listening audience are just like me. And if you're a Georgia gymnastics fan, I'm thrilled for you. That's a great program. 99 out of 100 of you don't know the last time they won a national championship. And I'm not saying they recruit a bunch of foreign kids, but would you be more interested in the success of that program or track or whatever, tennis, if they solely recruited Americans? I think you would. And I think you would see American athletics on the whole get better. And I don't know the last time Auburn's cross country team won a national championship. But if it was a kid from that went to high school with my kids that went to school there to run, I'd probably pay more attention to it. I think that's what's ultimately going to matter. You want to grow the game. There are things that have to change. And I think that's something that the states ought to really look at. And I get that Congress could, but we document it pretty well all the time. Congress doesn't do a lot. But what if the states were like, we're going to recruit Americans and we're going to build an American roster and we're going to give these people who come here something to cheer for? I really think you'd be onto something. And it's already that way in college football. And sure, plenty of that is, you know, people will follow outside the program based on the TV deal or where you went to school. Plenty of people like me would just like to keep up with my old friends and what they're doing and the kids that my kids will ultimately go to school with and keep up with them, see how far they go, see what happens. There's something there. And I am never more convinced than when I watch private equity ruin everything. If we're going to pay people these crazy NIL deals, you're still going to, the richest amongst us are still going to recruit the athletes. Why are we not paying Americans? We should be almost exclusively paying Americans. And there's a lot of ways that Congress could choose to enforce it. It would give a lot more kids an opportunity to be successful. Because I don't give a crap about a Belarusian pole vaulter. They're not going to do anything for Auburn, and they're probably still not going to win a national championship. I'm not an Auburn fan, but there's something there. And I think you're actually going to see it come around. This might be one of the best parts of the next wave of what states are going to do to combat some of this NIL, no rules, NCAA. My name is Ben Burnett. You can follow me on Instagram at The Ben Burnett Show. This is Extra 106.3. We'll see you guys next weekend. Make it a good one.
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0: destroy Illinois 300, and the pressure is already building in the playoffs.
1: Finally, Christopher Bell wins in 2026.
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0: USA Sports on the call of last week's final lap. Christopher Bell was the winner, his first of the season. He comes into this weekend with plenty of momentum after winning the playoff opener at Darlington, while Denny Hamlin remains one of the championship favorites. Tyler Reddick and Ryan Blaney are also drivers to keep an eye on as the playoff battle begins to heat up. As for the up-to-the-minute standings, Hamlin is the points leader. Bell is currently second with Blaney, Reddick, and Chase Briscoe rounding out the top five. Remember, there are still eight races remaining after Gateway, so nobody wins the championship this weekend. For Fox in the Fast Lane, I'm Jay Berman, Fox News.
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4: It does not surprise me one bit that you've hit a ball out of Wrigley or that you've played golf with those guys, because how you swing it even at your age is very impressive.
5: Well, yeah, well, you're very kind. I'm flattered. In fact, I've just been working. I haven't played really officially in like 15 years. 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
7: I'm Tanya J. Powers, and these are the stories of 9/11. Peter Bitwinski grew up watching the Twin Towers being built thanks to trips to Lower Manhattan with his grandmother. His career with the Port Authority of New York and New Jersey placed him in his office in the World Trade Center's North Tower on 9/11 when American Airlines Flight 11 crashed into it, knocking him onto his desk.
8: The tower was not knocked down by the plane. It was violently moving back and forth, and that's what I was hearing, the sound of crunching steel. Of the building moving.
7: He and nine fellow employees carried their wheelchair-bound co-worker, John, down 69 flights.
8: With their help, unstrapped him, got him into the evac chair, strapped him there, and down the staircase we go.
7: They got out just in time, taking shelter in a school where they felt safe.
8: Closed the door, looked through the glass window, and it got like gray and very gray and pitch black, and that was our tower, the North Tower, collapsing.
7: Tanya J. Powers, Fox News.
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9: Hit the brakes or full steam ahead. I'm Pam Puso, Fox News. There's growing debate over artificial intelligence after a number of tech executives raised serious safety concerns. While speaking to reporters in Ireland earlier today, President Trump appeared to shrug off calls for guardrails.
10: We're leading China in AI. We're the most sophisticated country in the world. And frankly, I want to keep it that way, because whoever wins AI wins.
9: House Minority Leader Hakeem Jeffries favors a slowdown.
11: We should take decisive action now so that we can slow down, as the CEOs have recently acknowledged, slow down the pace of development in order to protect the American people and ensure that AI is proceeding safely.
9: The Democratic congressman from New York appearing on ABC's This Week. The president also telling reporters Iran wants to make a deal badly to end the war. He also said he doesn't care if Gulf nations hold talks with Iran, saying that's up to them. Fox's Trey Yingst has the latest on the conflict.
12: We are here in the Arabian Sea with U.S. forces aboard the USS George Washington, and it was a busy night in the region. A lot of kinetic activity. Reports indicate yet another vessel was targeted by the IRGC in the Strait of Hormuz. There are also reports of at least one explosion near Keshem Island when an Iranian commercial vessel was targeted. Iranian state media blaming U.S. forces. I can tell you aboard this vessel last night that is helping to enforce the U.S. naval blockade. It was very active with jets taking off one after another.
9: A commitment to peace from Pope Leo during his traditional Sunday blessing overlooking St. Peter's Square. While speaking in English, history's first American pope commemorated the 25th anniversary of the 9/11 attacks and renewed his prayers for the victims and their families. America's listening to Fox News.
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9: President Trump has said that he'll send $5,000 to every American if the Republicans hold on to the House and Senate in the midterms. In an interview with ABC's This Week, GOP Congressman Mike Lawler of New York claimed this is nothing different than the stimulus checks from the Biden administration.
15: The question is, how do you pay for it? How do you be able to pass the legislation to put more money back in the pockets of hardworking Americans? That's the objective. We should all be wanting to do that, to put the issue of affordability front and center and ease the burden on Americans.
9: In 2021, the Biden administration gave Americans stimulus checks of $1,400 per person to help families meet basic needs during the COVID-19 pandemic. Members of Congress on both sides have spoken out against President Trump's pledge because they believe it's an attempt to buy votes. Experts estimate the cost would top $1 trillion. Wisconsin Congressman Tom Tiffany is nursing some minor injuries. He was involved in a small plane crash last night on Lake Wausau. Fox's Claudia Cowan has the details.
16: Congressman and current Republican Wisconsin gubernatorial candidate Tom Tiffany is recovering at the hospital after the plane he was on crashed into a lake. He says the aircraft lost power as it was preparing to land at Wausau downtown airport, forcing the emergency landing. Tiffany and the pilot were able to get out as the plane began to sink. They swam to a shallow area where they waited for help to arrive. Tiffany has minor injuries.
9: The Marathon County Sheriff's Office released a statement today naming pilot Leonard E. Boltz as the other person who was rescued. Congressman Tiffany expressed deep gratitude to Boltz on social media along with first responders. The men's final is today at the U.S. Open. It will pit American tennis star Ben Shelton against world number one Alexander Zverev. I'm Pam Puso. This is Fox News.
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6: Okay.
17: I mean, he may not win the midterms, but he will still have the power to destroy Iran. That is the legacy he has to leave, because Iran is going to be one of the greatest mass murdering regimes / states, governments in the history of the world if something isn't done about those Muslim creeps soon. You know, don't rename Lake Erie or whatever. My wife is from New Mexico. Leave it New Mexico. It doesn't need to be New America. Give me a break. Work on destroying the government of Iran and freeing those people.
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1: Glenn Beck is on.
2: So yesterday, I saw a viral video that was going around. It was about a guy who was completely out of control on an American Airlines flight. And we're showing it now. They actually had to duct tape him to his chair. And everybody apparently was a victim of this guy. 67-year-old guy out of Arizona. And they had to divert the flight to BWI because he became violent. And the story talks about how he was going after blacks, he was going after gay, he was insulting women. And the story that I read said that and the poor gentleman that was sitting next to him in the aisle seat, the individual had his hands around his neck because he was assaulting him. Well, I happen to know the guy who was sitting next to him. You know the guy who was sitting next to him. Jonathan Cahn, the author of God only knows how many books and a new book that is coming out. We're going to have him on the show to talk about it, The Altar of Pergamum. He is the guy who was on the plane. I'm guessing that maybe because he was Jewish, that might have come out at some point, but I didn't read that anywhere. I'm going to talk to Jonathan, get the real story on what happened on that American Airlines flight in 60 seconds. 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
2: Jonathan, what happened on that airplane?
5: Okay. It was the flight from hell. And I was on it. I was sitting next to the guy. I was the unidentified passenger. I realized afterwards I'm the only one who knew really what happened. They saw the kind of the effects of it. And I was actually at the center of it. I physically attacked on the plane. The articles, I mean, you said this, you're totally right. The articles were talking of kind of the side things. Yeah, he said some things, but he's out of control, but it was demonic. And I'm not saying where the guy's at. I don't know the guy, but what happened was demonic. It was real spiritual warfare. And the other thing is, this is going to sound wild. I know I'm going to be back. We're going to talk about the book. The book was actually at the center of this, or causing this. The real story is, I knew something, it's going to sound wild. I knew something was going to happen, before that even week. I knew there, I told people pray, because of an attack on me. Because the reason I said it is because every time a book comes out, I put out a book, there is crazy attacks. And that makes sense because I'm kind of unrevealing. The books reveal kind of the spiritual realm, and there's a dark side of the spiritual realm. So it's always happened. And I'll say this one, The Altar of Pergamon is, it says the mystery of the dark angel, that's Satan and the future of the world. And so it's even more so. So we expected something big. So, I get on the plane and, the guy is to my left. Friendliest guy in the world. By the way, Glenn, I wasn't supposed to be on that seat. Last minute, I'm switched to that seat. And he's the friendliest guy, talking about his business and realtor and all that. We're talking, he's laughing, I'm talking about his family, my family. And I wanted to get work done, but I figured, okay, maybe God wants me to talk to this guy. And so, 2 hours, the flight attendants thought we were the best friends. You know, we knew each other. So, And all that. And then I said, God, give me a chance to share your love with him, your salvation with him. And so it happens. And so I said, well, you know, he says, well, I rejected that. I knew that as a kid. I rejected that because of Christians and because, so he goes through this thing. I said, well, so I'm sharing about God. So I'm sharing about, it's not about Christians. It's about you and God. It's about God's love. It's about being born again. I'm saying that was, and then he said, this is what's going to lead up to it. This is what caused the whole story. He says, how do you know God is real? And I said, well, I was an atheist, you know, I saw biblical prophecy coming true now. Israel, I couldn't argue with it. And then I got hit by a train. He says, really? I said, yeah. And then I shared two things. And this is what triggered the whole thing. I said, you know, he said, well, tell, yeah, he's real. So I said, well, one, I shared the story of how the Harbinger is the first book I did became a book. It was a supernatural encounter in an airport. Okay. And then number two, I shared how God brought my wife from Brazil, how we met, and it was totally supernatural. Everything's great until, and then it turns that moment. I don't know. I've never seen anything like this in my life. It was like his face changes, his voice changes. And all of a sudden he whispers, he's like, he has something to tell me. He whispers and he says, I'm not going to say the word. He says, bull blank. I said, what? He said, bull blank. I said, what are you saying? What I said wasn't it. And then he says, I'm not, go blank yourself. And I'm like, okay. And so I'm there. And then he goes off. He's cursing God. You know, by the way, he's cursing Jesus. It's blasphemy on the airplane. They didn't put that in the articles. In fact, one of them said he was talking about Jesus like he was a Christian and he was a hateful Christian. So he is blaspheming. He's saying vulgar things. People all around are getting disturbed. I'm saying, shh, come. You're going to get yourself in trouble. Come. And then the flight attendants come over. He says something and he probably said everything. And it happens back. And then he stands up and he goes to the people in front and says, do you believe in Jesus? Do you believe it? And then he starts talking about hell. I mean, if you imagine, wow. I'm not saying where the guy's at, but imagine a demonic manifestation. This had everything. And then suddenly he turns friendly again, like he's a different person. And then he sees my computer. Now my computer, Glenn, at the beginning of the week, we're like ready for attack. All of a sudden there's a black patch in the middle of it. It just appears when I'm about to go out and talk about the book. The book released on Tuesday. So I'm going out on Monday and then I'm coming home on Thursday with a guy. And so he sees the thing there. I worked around it, but he taps my computer like three times and the black thing spreads across my screen, where I can now barely see what's on there. That's what happened. And then this is what happened. And then he's being like he's friendly, but I'm saying then he puts his hands around me, like you said, and he's laughing like it's a joke. So it took me by surprise. He's going like this.
6: So wait. So he has his hands. He's standing kind of in front of you as he's going into the seat.
5: No. He sat down again. He's to my left.
6: Okay.
5: To my left. Turns around. I'm to his right. I have my computer.
6: And he puts his hands around your neck.
5: Yes.
6: Okay.
5: Yes.
6: Like he's going to choke you, but he's pretending that it's a joke.
5: Yeah. He's like, I'm showing you. He's just laughing. It's a joke that I'm saying, well, and this is where one of the guys saw it. One of the guys who was going to help it saw that. Okay. So he's doing that. And I'm trying, you know, I'm trying after this not engaged. I'm trying to calm this guy down. And then what triggers the ultimate escalation, and this is, I'm the only one who could see this, what happens when he's going to start becoming violent. What happens is he looks at my computer and on the side that you could still see this is the image of the book appears on there inside. And I'm just showing you, this is not, I normally would hold it up before we show him about the book, but yeah, that's what it looks like. That's what he sees. Okay. That is, and it says the mystery of the dark angel, that's Satan. And that's a picture of that. And that triggered then he starts shouting and he's shouting. He says, what did you do? What did you do? Like I did something wrong with this thing. It was this thing over the book. And then it starts escalating to a whole nother thing. He then says, this is, you will never see this in any newspaper, but this one, he says, I'm going to punch your blanking Jewish face in. That's what he says at that moment, as you alluded to. And so at that point, I'm signaling the flight attendants. I'm saying like this, I'm in the aisle and I'm going like this. But they don't know what to do. They're trying their best. They don't know what to do and they couldn't, and if they were prevented, they couldn't, Then he starts hitting me. Now the hitting, it wasn't like we were in a fight. It's like somebody who's trying to start a fight. He's hitting my abdomen like this, like trying to start it. And I'm saying, I'm not going to get engaged in this. And I'm saying, at that point, I said, I'm saying, guys, I said, we could use help. We need help here. You know, okay. He's doing that. And then he stops. And the final thing is, and this is what led to everything. And this is exactly what happened, Glenn. Something says to me inside of it. It says, and I'm the enemy. I'm not talking about him. I'm talking about spiritually. Is going to use this guy to try to destroy your computer, because the whole week, there's been something about my computer. Computer is where I write all my books. Everything comes from this computer. And so I said, what I do is I take my computer, I start closing it up. I take my cell phone and I'm saying, I'm getting out. So I go there and I start going up there. At that moment, he lunges at me and he lunges at my computer and he grabs my computer like with all his might and he's trying to wrest it from me and undoubtedly to destroy it, throw it. With all my might holding, I know if he gets it, it's over. I'm holding up. We are wrestling on the plane. We are wrestling and we are, I mean, everybody is, it's a standstill. The whole plane is in shock. The pilot is radioing down to for an emergency landing at that time. And so we're back and forth and finally I'm able to wrest it away. At the same time, you know, about a month ago, I had injured my arm and it was just at that day, finally, I didn't feel any pain anymore. He grabbed that arm, pulls it, I'm injured again. I get out, but I'm out, I'm in the aisle, I move forward. At that moment, two guys who were two seats in front of me, one is a retired policeman, they get up, they said, that's it, it was violent. They knew that. They get back and they go over to the guy, they're standing where I sat. The guy is violent with them. And so they take him and he starts screaming and it's unintelligible. Yeah, you could see him. He's on the right. That's by the window. The seat where they're standing, that's my seat. I am now had just gotten up and you, it catches me, right? That's me. I'm trying to be up there. And so they give them duct tape. They bind him up. But then at one point they try, and I heard he was biting. At that point, they try to loosen it, give him some loosened thing, and he attacks again. So that goes, so he's there, emergency landing. We land in Baltimore. The FBI comes on board. They talk to me. They talk to them. They take out the guy. He goes to jail. And by the way, this is a realtor. He was normal until this turning. As I'm talking about God, that's the real story. And you know then the next day it's an all there goes all the story goes over the world. And as you said, and I saw immediately, it's like they didn't touch the real story, and they avoided things. They made it look another way. But that was the real story. This is spiritual. Yeah,
6: they made it look as though this guy was a racist, a bigot against women, hated gays. None of what you said was in that story. None.
5: Yeah, well, more than that. I mean, when I read one thing, it said he was talking about Jesus, like he's a Christian who is racist. Well, no, he was blaspheming Jesus. He was cursing Jesus. He was hating Jesus. And he did, I'm sure he said statements, you know, I'm sure he said vulgar statements. I'm sure he said a racist statement. It's like, and I'm not saying what the guy is, but it's like you're watching a demonic manifestation. It's vulgar, and he was saying everything. But that was like, it's like, Glenn, someone comes in a house and they commit a murder, and the story is man comes in and leaves the house a mess. That was just the things on the side. They didn't even mention that he was not duct taped because of the things he said. He was duct taped because he was attacking me, and then he's just going violent. That's the truth. That's what happened.
6: Okay. Hang on just a second. We're with Jonathan Kahn, and he's telling us a story. If you saw the video of the guy being duct taped to an American Airlines flight, when was this? Yesterday? Day before?
5: It was Thursday night.
6: Thursday night. Okay. So I saw it I saw it yesterday. If you saw that video, he's giving you the real story because he was the guy sitting in the chair next to him. By the way, the real estate office that he was with has fired him and let him go, so he doesn't have a job. Which, you know, to me, from what the story Jonathan is telling me, which is completely different than the story that you're hearing everywhere else, you know, it's pretty clear what was going on there. I don't want to talk about that in 60 seconds.
7: Where you're from doesn't matter nearly as much as how you treat folks.
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0: Another story about something that was happening in Chicago, and it was with the DSA. And, you know, they had tarot card readers, and they, you know, were, somebody handed one of the speakers a hat about Satanists for gays or something like that. And honestly, you know, these people can look crazy, but I, you can call me crazy for saying this. I know you won't, but some will. I've never seen demonic possession before, but I think I'm seeing it in everyday life everywhere right now. Everywhere.
3: Yeah. Yeah, it is, you know, Glenn, we spoke about, I was led to write when I wrote The Return of the Gods, which is basically, yep, if you drive God out of a society, drive it out. The Bible says that is the house is not going to stay empty. Other things will come in. Spirits will come in. And so you see this in our, culture. And the amazing thing is you can actually identify some of them from the Bible that are actually affecting us. But it is a demonic thing. On one hand, if we're watching, you cannot put God out and not expect dark things to happen. Mm-hmm. And so that's been happening in our culture. Then you see it, and you see these things that don't even make sense. People getting into such irrationality, and they're glorifying things like that. You said, you know, the occult. Well, that's real. I mean, it's a real thing. And so I have the same thing. I was talking to somebody yesterday. They said the same thing. We're seeing more and more of it because the door has been open as a culture. So you're also going to see it individually. You know, Glenn, during this time, in the midst of it, he would suddenly become nice and as if it lifted, and then he would say, oh, I'm sorry. And then it would come right back, And I've heard this is exactly the way these things happen. So, and I don't know this guy. I mean, listen, I want the best for the guy. I hope he gets his life together. I hope all that, but I don't know that he even knew what he was doing. But if you do this in a culture, you will see more manifestation. So I believe that's absolutely right. You get it, and you get into the occult, it's real. Listen, Satan is real. I used to be an atheist. He's real. God is real. I even, again, knew something was going to happen, and then it happened. This is what it's about. We are in a spiritual war for the nation and for our lives.
0: Jonathan, we will have you back soon. I want to talk to you about your new book that came out, The Altar of Pergamum. Say it.
3: Which is, by the way, Glenn, this is what caused this, so everybody can now see that when we talk, they'll see why this happened.
0: This is an amazing story. It is known as the altar or the seat of Satan. It played a role in Germany, and it's just being brought back out in a German museum. It's been kind of away for a while, you wrote a great book on it. We're going to talk to you about that. It's out right now. You can read it. Also, you can follow Jonathan at hopeoftheworld.org, hopeoftheworld.org. Jonathan, we'll talk again. Thank you. I'm glad you're safe.
3: Great. God bless you, Jeff.
0: God bless you. I have to just speak to those who have ears that will hear and eyes that will see. We are in a different world. Things have changed. We have, and I think it started last year, this week, with Charlie Kirk. We entered a spiritual world, and we are in a spiritual battle now. And pray an awful lot. Pray for protection. Pray for people's souls, and rebuke Satan and dismiss Satan in the name of Jesus Christ. We are in a spiritual battle right now. Rebuke him and send him away in the only name that can do that. All right, back in just a minute.
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10: It's quite common to see images of apples on classroom decorations, teacher appreciation cards, and school logos. But have you ever wondered why or when the apple became a symbol of education and teaching? The tradition dates back hundreds of years. In the 1700s and 1800s, especially in rural America and parts of Europe, many farming families had little money to pay teachers or thank them for their work. Instead, they often brought food from the farm, and apples were a common choice because they were plentiful, inexpensive, and could be stored for months through the fall and winter. As public education expanded, the apple came to represent learning, gratitude, and the teaching profession itself. By the early 1900s, the shiny red fruit had become a lasting symbol of knowledge and education. And while gift cards have largely replaced apples as a thank you for teachers, the fruit remains an enduring back-to-school icon. Matt Murphy, Fox News.
4: Military Matters.
11: U.S. military recruitment is up. In 2025, the U.S. saw the highest military recruiting numbers in 15 years across five branches: Army, Navy, Marine Corps, Air Force, and Space Force. That momentum is continuing into 2026. So far, every branch has exceeded its recruitment goals through at least April of this year. In fact, the U.S. Army says it has already met its 2026 recruiting goals 4 months early, with more than 61,500 future soldiers signing contracts. 21-year-old Jessica Sigchi from New York signed up for the Army.
12: I'm the youngest sibling out of nine siblings, and first one to graduate college recently, first one to join the Army, and eventually first one to join NYPD.
11: Army Lieutenant Colonel Oliver Karp leads recruitment in New York City.
13: The Army is going to give you financial benefits that aren't available to the general public. They're going to do everything they can to support you from the time you enter until the time that you retire.
11: With Military Matters, Brian Yenis, Fox News.
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14: I'm Michelle Polino.
15: That kind of sport.
14: Ella Langley's Choosing Texas sits atop the Billboard Hot 100 chart for a record-breaking 21st week at number one on the all-genre chart, moving to within 1 week of potentially tying the longest run ever atop the chart. That record belongs to Mariah Carey's All I Want for Christmas Is You, the holiday song out in 1994 that has repeatedly hit number one during the holidays from 2019 to this past Christmas, with 22 weeks at number one on the Hot 100. George Strait is adding another honor to his record-setting career. The Nashville Songwriters Hall of Fame says Strait will receive its rare Career Maker Award, only the second artist ever to get it, after Reba McEntire back in 2018. The honor goes to artists who helped songwriters earn their own Hall of Fame inductions. They'll get it October 26th at Nashville's Music City Center during a ceremony that also inducts Taylor Swift as the Hall's youngest ever member. That's Fox Country on Fox.
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10: As temperatures rise and lighter meals return to lunch menus, here's the story behind one of America's most popular salads. The Cobb salad wasn't named after an ingredient. It was named after a person. Back in the 1930s, Robert Cobb owned Hollywood's famous Brown Derby restaurant, a hotspot for movie stars. According to the story, Cobb was working late one night and got hungry. He started rummaging through the fridge, grabbing whatever leftovers he could find. Lettuce, bacon, chicken, hard-boiled eggs, tomatoes, cheese, and avocado. He chopped everything together, tossed it with dressing, and made himself a meal. The next day, he made it again for a friend who loved it. Soon, other customers started asking for the same combo, and before long, it became a permanent menu item. Nearly a century later, the Cobb salad is still on menus across America, thanks to a restaurant owner who got the late-night munchies. Matt Murphy, Fox News.
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16: It does not surprise me one bit that you've hit a ball out of Wrigley or that you've played golf with those guys, because how you swing it even at your age is very impressive.
17: 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I'm flattered. 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

0: I want to play a couple of other things here. This is from TikTok. It shows a family divided over Trump, and I think this is so unfortunately universal. Listen to this. Cut to.
1: Yes, you made a wrong decision, and if you apologize to me for taking away my rights and the rights of everybody who can relate to me on these videos, then we would be fine. I told you in that text, when you apologize for what you've done to this whole country, what you've had a hand in doing, you had a hand in this. You and your people did this to my country, to all of our countries.
2: That's the problem. You think it's your country, and there's my way or the highway.
1: Yeah, murder is wrong. Racism is wrong. You know, he was sued over 7 times for not serving black people. What do you have to say? What do you have to say to that?
2: All wrong.
1: Okay, then why'd you vote for him? Why'd you vote for him? You are so racist and hateful.
0: Stop.
1: And
0: can you imagine speaking to your mother this way? Because I know as a dad, I mean, she looks to be about 20. Get the hell out of my house. You do not speak to your mother this way. Period. Period. Now, if there's not a man in the house, then she needs to say, get out of the house. You are not going to speak to me. You can have different opinions, but you are not going to speak to me that way in this house. Period. Show some respect. But we don't do that anymore. And the reason why is we've forgotten who we are. We've completely forgotten who we are. We don't know who we are anymore. We've lost our story. We've lost our story as a nation. We've lost our story as a people. And let me ask you, deep down beneath all the noise, the scroll, the busyness, the endless doing, who are you? Who are you really? Not the version you show the world, not the resume, not the feed. The role you play for your family or your boss or your followers, but the real you, the one that remains when the lights go out and no one is watching and it's just you alone. Who are you? Do you know that most of us never ask? I mean, not honestly, not deeply. We're too distracted. We're too tired. And honestly, if you're anything like I was, you're afraid. You're afraid to ask that question because maybe you're not sure there is anything real there. Or you're afraid what the answer might cost you. You know, I knew when I was really on the road to recovery, when I first started going through AA, when I could drive without the radio on. We fill our days with noise. Because silence forces us to face the truth. When you can actually be silent for 20 minutes and just be alone with your own thoughts, you're comfortable with knowing who you are. But I don't think most of us even know who we are anymore, or why we're here, or what life is really for. I think we are beginning to think we're all here for politics. We're not here for politics, gang. We're not. We're not fighting politics. We are fighting the collective versus the individual. And that is a God thing. Did God create us as a collective? Did Jesus come and save us as a collective? Or does he work with the individual? Because if God deals with the individual, then we know how his kingdom is run. It's run on the individual choices. And he gives you the ability to choose. That doesn't mean there is no right or wrong. There are punishments. There are consequences, I should say. I don't look at eternal consequences as punishments. I look at them as consequences. You know, hey, don't run with a knife. Why? There's no punishment if you fall down with a knife and you stab yourself. Hey, you don't run with that stick. You're going to put an eye out. It's not a punishment if you put your eye out. It's just a consequence. We avoid all of the questions that matter the most. We stop being silent. We never stop long enough to ask, if everything I own, if everything I've built, if every title, every opinion, every approval that I chase, if all of it disappeared tomorrow, what would be left of me? What am I trading today for? Because I'm doing it every day and I don't even think about it. Am I living the story that I wrote, that I was born to write and live? Or am I living the story others have said about me and am I living somebody else's script and I've just allowed myself to believe it? What would I do if fear and comfort and the need to be liked no longer had a vote in my life? How much of your life would change? What would you be doing now if you didn't have a need to be liked? You didn't have a need to be, to have approval. What's the one thing worth giving everything for? Not just your time, but your heart, your future, your breath. You know why guys die when they retire? Because guys find their meaning in work. And I don't know how to get around that because a lot of my meaning comes from work, but I am in this really hard, difficult place to where I've realized my kids are much more important than anything I've ever done. All of this stuff is garbage compared to my children and what I've taught my children and the time I've spent with my children. And every time they call their mom four times to the one that they call their dad, it kills me, but not because they're doing it, because I made the choice to concentrate on work. What are the real achievements? Is your life about appearance, stuff, the applause of others? By the way, I'm not asking you these questions alone. I ask these of myself all the time. Or is it something eternal? Is it something that can never be taken away? Because I got news for you. Have you seen the state of the world? We could lose everything. What are you going to be left with? That's when you ask, why am I here? Why am I here? What is my purpose here? Not the generic, to be happy, to be successful. That's the answer the culture is giving us. What's the real answer to that one? The one that only you can fulfill. These are the questions that most of us don't even like to ask. Because asking them honestly means we might have to change. It means that we might have to admit the life we're living may not be the life we were made for. But here's the beautiful truth, the terrifying truth. The minute you start asking those questions with courage and honesty, something very powerful begins to awaken inside of you. Your inner strength, the real kind. The kind that doesn't depend on circumstance. The kind that doesn't matter if you're rich or poor and you can barely make it today. Because you'll stop drifting. You'll stop performing. And you begin the journey back to yourself. I can guarantee you, somebody said this to me once when I was young. You have no idea how powerful you are when you get out of your own way. And I say that to you. You have no idea how powerful you are if you would just get out of your own way. If you would stop letting your circumstances dictate where you are and what you think. You're going to discover that your identity was never meant to be built on shifting sand, on what you do, what you have, or what people think about you. It was always meant to be rooted in eternal truth. Because you were created for a purpose. And when you lean into that truth, your life begins to fill up in ways you never imagined, with no more stuff or noise, but with meaning, with depth, with peace that actually lasts. And then you start preparing for life's real entrees, not the entrees that you take your phone out and take a picture of. I don't understand why we photograph our food all the time. I just don't get it. Those are meals somebody else has prepared for you. What is the meal that you're preparing for yourself right now? You're going to move from consumer to creator, from passenger to pilot, from lost to found. And the more that you discover who you truly are, the more you will realize you were never meant to live for yourself alone. Your life will find its fullest expression when it flows outward. Especially if you're not married, get married. Find somebody. Find somebody that loves you, loves God, and you love. Because when you find that higher cause, when you find who you really are, then you begin to stand up for what is right. And you start to build, and you start to speak truth, and you pour yourself out into something bigger than your own comfort. It's when you and your family and everything around you becomes fully alive. If we don't start asking ourselves these questions, we're not going to make it. If we don't, because right now we don't even know who we are as a party. Look at the arguments that are going on. We don't know who we are as a family. We don't know who we are as a country. You're not going to answer any of those unless you can answer, who are you as an individual? If any of this connects anywhere with you, take it as a sign. Believe me, you don't want to be at rock bottom to begin. And you don't have to have it all figured out. That's the thing my kids say to me. Dad, I don't have it figured out. Neither do I. You're not going to have it all figured out. Stop waiting for having it all figured out. Just start moving. Stop avoiding. Answer the questions you've been avoiding. Start today. Sit in the quiet. Write them down. Speak them out loud. Bring them honestly. Honestly. And ask God. He's not afraid of your questions. He'll answer every single one of them. Who are you really? Why are you here? What are you willing to live for? Ask, listen, choose. Do you remember it was a year ago this week that a lot of people said, I am Charlie Kirk. Are you? If you made that promise to yourself, what have you changed? Have you changed? It's been a year. What have you changed? Anything? You were created for full, free, purposeful, significant life. You were made for this. You were made for these times. Don't try to be Charlie Kirk. Be you. Find out who you are and be you. More in a minute.
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4: The New York Police Department unveiled a new memorial wall at its headquarters Thursday to remember its officers lost in the 9/11 attacks. 23 members of the NYPD were killed that day. Department Chaplain A.R. Bernard.
5: Their sacrifice reminds us of a sobering truth. September 11th did not end on September 11th.
4: New York Mayor Zoran Mamdani.
6: The duty to protect is not a job that one clocks out of, but a calling one answers until the very end.
4: More than 450 officers have died of 9/11-related illnesses since. NYPD Commissioner Jessica Tisch offered this sobering truth.
7: We know painfully that those losses are not over.
4: And she added that 25 years later, this challenge remains.
7: To preserve who they were and the extraordinary standard of service they left to those who followed them.
4: Kevin Ritzman, Fox News.
8: Hey, Jason, can you give me... Can you give me the look at what's happening in the Strait of Hormuz? Because the price of oil is not reflecting the news that it seems to be true. And that is 17 million barrels of oil has been going through the Strait of Hormuz. We are close to how it was before the war. And yet I'm not seeing the price of anything come down. What's true? What's not? Do you know?
9: Yeah, the energy secretary and multiple other officials that even CNN is now reporting on said that on Monday, the U.S. military escorted 40 commercial vehicles carrying, they say, 18 million barrels of oil through the Strait of Hormuz. So if you count in also all the oil that has now been diverted since the war started, that's now, you know, heading out via pipelines, that's more than the 20 million that was being transiting before the war. So... if this holds, we're looking at just a massive, I guess, fail that the IRGC and Iran played. They have now signed their own death warrant when it comes to leverage via the Strait. So again, if this holds and doesn't get upended through something else, who knows what, as I said before, nothing will ever be the same. When it comes to Middle East, the oil, and the Strait of Hormuz, it will never be the same.
8: All they have to do is hold out until the election. That's it. If they can hold out to the election, they have a chance of really affecting this election. If this thing fell apart now, gas prices would plummet, and a lot of this affordability talk would go away. But you watch. They will hold out until the election. They'll do everything they can to hold out. And hopefully it happens before this, but you watch. It'll probably happen right after, because they are so close to absolute collapse right now. So close.
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3: Today, on the banks of the Mississippi River, race two of the NASCAR Chase for the Championship at Worldwide Technology Raceway at Gateway in Madison, Illinois. A mile and a quarter oval with a lot of character, with two ends of the racetrack that are completely different. Much like last week's Chase opener at Darlington Raceway that scrambled the Chase field from top to bottom.
17: Denny Hamlin now going to get roughed up coming off of turn number four. The backside of the field trying to get by Hamlin.
9: Denny Hamlin just limping on the bottom of the racetrack. The car won't turn on the bottom.
17: Double turn three, around spinning out of the bottom of the racetrack goes William Byron. He does a complete 360 out of the way. Everyone now passing him to the outside.
3: While some struggled, there was one that came out on top, taming the track too tough to tame.
17: Christopher Bell emerges from a windless Sahara to the main straightaway. Finally in 2026, Christopher Bell wins and he'll take the Cookout Southern 500 at Darlington.
3: Can Bell's momentum carry over to the Gateway of the West? Or will there be a new contender adding his name to the championship fight? Live from Worldwide Technology Raceway at Gateway, it's the Enjoy Illinois 300. 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
3: Just 6 miles from downtown St. Louis, Missouri, on the east side of the Mississippi River, lies one of the most unique tracks on the NASCAR Cup Series circuit, the Mile and a Quarter Worldwide Technology Raceway in Madison, Illinois, the site of race number 2 in this year's chase for the championship, the Enjoy Illinois 300. Kyle Ricci joined by Brad Gilley in the Motor Racing Network broadcast booth this afternoon on this beautiful 83-degree day. And Brad, an afternoon race today in the heat of the day, coming off some high tempers in a wild race last Saturday night at the Darlington Raceway to open up this chase.
7: Yeah, let's remind people, Christopher Bell is the driver who won the chase opener at Darlington, and we have to do that because all of the talk this week has been the conflict between Carson Hocevar and Brad Keselowski. Make no mistake, this is not a rivalry. That is something competitive on the racetrack. This is a feud, and not only did it start on the racetrack, it has boiled over outside of the racetrack as well. Some of the comments we heard from both Keselowski and Hocevar this week have certainly ignited that even more, and we'll have to see if that plays out here today.
3: And fun to listen to all week, no doubt. Thus far this weekend here in practice and qualifying, the Fords have been in the headlines, mainly Joey Logano and his incredible qualifying lap yesterday afternoon, earning him the pole position, but Toyota and Chevrolet are lurking and will have cars toward the front of the field when we do go under the green flag.
7: Yes, we will. In fact, yesterday in practice, the Toyotas struggled mightily, not so much in qualifying as they put Christopher Bell on the outside of row number 2, Chase Briscoe on the inside of row number 3. But to Kyle Ricci's point, the Fords have been strong here. Joey Logano won the inaugural race. Austin Cindric has also been in lane from Team Penske. And when you look at Ryan Blaney's effort here throughout his career, he has a very strong average finish of 8.5. and has come very close to taking the checkered flag here at Worldwide Technology Raceway.
3: They will start toward the front of the field, and there are several drivers that will need a rebound today. And I know it's early in this chase, but drivers like William Byron, who had an engine issue, 114 points back. Chris Buescher's 88 points back in 11th after toe link issue in Darlington. They'll need good runs here today as well. Coming up, Steve Post sits down with Ryan Blaney. Austin Cindric stops by to discuss all things Gateway. We'll give you progressive keys to the race, and we'll also head trackside to talk to some drivers before they buckle up and take to the green flag in the Enjoy Illinois 300.
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10: 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Dale Jarrett is going to win the Daytona 500 by STP. Earnhardt second.
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12: Barack Obama came in and talked about a fundamental change to America, and he started off with the apology tour. Many of us who were kind of open-minded, like, all right, let's see what's going to happen here. Many of us looked at it as, all right, this is the apology tour for America's push into the Middle East, and most notably for Iraq. Not so much for Afghanistan, but mostly for Iraq. And a lot of people were willing to give it a chance. What happened is it quickly revealed itself as, no, this is the push towards globalism, communism, statism. And Obamacare was just part of that. And every single institution that was pushed, whether it's DEI or anything else, was always part of that. And so that's where, like, the basis, that's where it really got the, hey, we can win political power this way. And all it's done is accelerated.
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4: This weekend, the NASCAR Cup Series heads to Worldwide Technology Raceway in Madison, Illinois. 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
6: Another time.
4: USA Sports on the call of last week's final lap. Christopher Bell was the winner, his first of the season. He comes into this weekend with plenty of momentum after winning the playoff opener at Darlington, while Denny Hamlin remains one of the championship favorites. Tyler Reddick and Ryan Blaney are also drivers to keep an eye on as the playoff battle begins to heat up. As for the up-to-the-minute standings, Hamlin is the points leader. Bell is currently second with Blaney, Reddick, and Chase Briscoe rounding out the top five. Remember, there are still eight races remaining after Gateway, so nobody wins the championship this weekend. For Fox in the Fast Lane, 9J Berman, Fox News.
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1: 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Momentum earned 3 and 4 wide. 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
2: We talked about the lead growing before the break. Well, that is changing, and changing pretty rapidly. What was 3 seconds is down to 2.2 between race leader Kyle Larson and a fast-closing Joey Logano. We'll pick up that battle for position with 17 laps to go here in Stage 2 when we come back. From Worldwide Technology Raceway, this is the Motor Racing Network, the voice of NASCAR.
3: Military matters.
4: The future of warfare is taking shape at a sprawling urban combat training ground in China. It relies on swarms of drones, robotic dogs that can fire weapons, and unmanned ground vehicles taking part in complex urban warfare. The new arms race involves soldiers being replaced by humanoids, or at least assisted by robots, doing some of the most dangerous tasks on the modern battlefield. At the World Humanoid Robot Games in Beijing last month, Chinese robots wowed crowds with athletic feats and stumbles. Now China is trying to ready them for war. And the U.S. Army recently launched a competition for militarized humanoid capabilities, and several U.S. tech companies have already answered the call. For now, humanoid soldiers remain unreliable and unable to carry heavy loads, but experts say they could be battlefield ready within 5 to 10 years. They still need an energy source and a way to balance so they don't tip over. For Military Matters in Washington, Jennifer Griffin, Fox News.
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2: Kyle Larson continues the lead, now by just 2.1 seconds. Larson in some heavy lap traffic, about to overhaul Noah Gregson and Zane Smith just in front of him off of turn number 4. That's allowing Joey Logano to close in with 13 laps to go in Stage 2. Let's pause 10 seconds for station identification on the Motor Racing Network.
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8: Just past the halfway point of this race, we have 14 laps to go in Stage number 2. So far, we've been slowed 7 times for the Hardys caution. A lot of incidents early on in this race. 4 different drivers have led this race with 3 lead changes. Kyle Larson and Joey Logano have each led 47 laps. Larson, as the leader right now, is continuing to stretch that out. Kozlowski out front for 18 laps. Ross Chastain has led 15 laps. And speaking of Ross Chastain, we are likely going to see him on pit road pretty soon. It is actually now his 80th lap that he has been on this tank of Sunoco fuel.
2: Due on the pit lane here in the next couple of circuits, just lost the 3rd spot to Brad Keselowski. Ryan Blaney is closing in from 5th. Then it's Josh Berry, Denny Hamlin, Ryan Preece hanging tough in the top 10. Off sequence in 8th, Tyler Reddick and Chase Briscoe. They've been in a good battle the last few laps as well for 9th and 10th as we are under our longest green flag run of the day at 61 laps after a halting start to this event. 7 caution flags for 31 laps, most of those coming in the very first stage of the race. And Brad, we're talking about Ross Chastain. He peels off the racetrack over in turn 3.
8: He is taking that access road with his Busch Light Chevrolet, and he's about to slow it down to 40 miles per hour. That is the speed limit when they actually get onto pit lane, and this is going to be a pit stop after he had last pitted on lap number 48. We're on lap 129 of this race, and here comes Ross Chastain down to Eustis Postas. The crew is ready to go.
9: Matthew Simmons is the tire carrier. He has got those tires around to the right side. Michael Roberts and Ken Pozega are the right side tire changers. Right side only.

0: Clay Travis and Buck Sexton. Sound off.
1: Welcome back in, Clay and Buck. David in Ohio, you got 30 seconds. A lot of you want to weigh in on this AI thread. David, what you got for us?
2: Yeah, thanks for taking my call. I just wanted to weigh in. I've been listening to your AI debate and who is further advanced, and you rang in as China. If we're not going to do it, the Chinese will. I just came back from a business trip of a week and a half, and witnessing firsthand, I've been going there for almost 15 years. Over the past 5 years, they've become so technologically advanced, and particularly within this past year, it's totally startling and amazing. And we had some debates within our company, willing to wager that without question, the Chinese, if we don't beat them to the punch on this, we're likely to be ruled by them within my lifetime. And I'm in my 50s.
3: 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Good call.
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1: All right, welcome back in here to Clay and Buck. Turns out that many of you are fired up about our AI, artificial intelligence discussion. And so let's continue on with that. I really do think, just to put it clearly where I stand on this, I think AI is transformational. I think it's going to be generally enormously wealth producing in a whole range of ways. I don't just mean like money in your bank account, although there's that, but also just the improvement in goods and services, the amount of time that you will get back in your life from a lot of things that are wasteful. I also, Clay, think, how long is it before we can have AI just sort of do our taxes, by the way? Wouldn't that be nice? Think about all the time you spend just going through finding this paperwork, things like that. I think it's going to be enormously beneficial. That all said, there's going to also be some dislocations and some problems, and it's going to be used. It's a very powerful tool. It will be used in good ways and bad ways. But I think that the people who do this thing of, I'm worried, I'm an AI researcher, and here's my threat on how it's going to kill us all, maybe. Notice how it's always like, when you ask them percentages, 10%, 5%, 1%. Okay, well, so what do we do with that, right? What are we supposed to do if there's a 10% chance that this kills all of us? Does that mean we stop AI research? They'll say, oh, we need to have more governors, if you will, or I don't mean that. I mean that in like the isn't it a governor?
2: Yeah, a governor's on a car to like slow down
1: exactly.
2: The speed.
1: Yeah, thank you. Yeah, that's what I mean. And we need more governors on AI. We need more guardrails put in. You know what? You know what's really going to be a mess if you decide that you're going to have Chuck Schumer in charge of AI legislation or something like that. Okay, they're all only going to the whole thing. We've seen this with the internet already. The whole thing becomes a giant mess the second the people who have no understanding of this whatsoever are coming up with kind of willy-nilly regulation, which is going to be based on what the donors want them to do anyway, and there's going to be a lot of backroom dealing. So my thing on this is we'll be fine. It's going to be overall, I think, a positive. And I also think that China really hopes that we act like we are scared of our shadow on this one.
2: Bernie Sanders has called for the government to shut down all AI. So if you're out there and you're just not an AI person, I think it's worth asking, how often has Bernie Sanders been right in his political career about anything? So the fact that he has come out and said the government should insist that AI stop, he means our government. China's not going to stop. Yeah, no, I was just going to say, Buck. So imagine if, you know, take it away from AI and just say, imagine if we said, hey, our military is strong enough as it is, we're not going to continue to evolve at all in the military. That would be a point of lunacy. That is, I think, what would rapidly happen is the caller. We got a couple more callers here who I think want to weigh in. It's not a situation where we can just say, hey, okay, we're going to stop doing this. Whoever gets to generative AI, and that's basically AI that can run itself and self-perpetuate, is going to control the world.
1: Yes. And to the point, if they don't teach this in school at all. So for a lot of people, even if you're a history person, you really love history, you may not know this, but the Soviets ran a long-running, what they call, the KGB called active measures campaign. So that's sabotage, propaganda, assassination, things like that, all fall under active measures. They had an active measures campaign to hinder U.S. civilian nuclear energy by playing on Western fears, funding and steering overlapping peace/environmental groups, and turning any accident into an indictment of all nuclear power while building a large nuclear sector, Clay. That's the key part here, everybody. The Soviets in our country, oh, nuclear. And they would, and you're like, oh, how will they do? They had organizations like the World Peace Council, the U.S. Peace Council, the National Council of American Soviet Friendship, Communist Party USA, and then all kinds of journalists and individuals and plants all over America for decades to make everyone think, if there's a nuclear plant 3 miles from me, my kids are going to have three heads, you know? This was the whole, oh, or we're all going to die in some conflagration. While the Soviets, now they messed up with Chernobyl, obviously, but while the Soviets were building nuclear plants as fast as they possibly could. See, it's the same. This is what I'm saying. We have seen this before, everybody. And I know right now there's this thing of like, oh, well, people on the right are just, they're just taking, really? Clay and I were the guys who weren't listening to anybody, among others, but weren't listening to anybody about COVID, the science, the shots, the masks, all that stuff. But we're now taking orders on China is an AI threat. I mean, give me a break. Like this is very obvious if you think it through. Tracy, he works in AI and he wants to talk to us. Tracy's a guy. Tracy, what's up?
3: Hey, what's going on, guys? I watch y'all or listen every day. Sometimes I watch you on YouTube. I just have been losing my mind because I know for a fact in my lab, I code bare metal, as they call it, on a Google server. I build live, and the first thing I do is lock down the login so that all your equipment can't be hacked or stolen. Your API keys can't be stolen. But I'm here to tell you, to make an AI do what they say it's done, like hacking Hugging Face, and you can confirm this is what they did. They turn off the safeties, then they give it a live internet access so there's something to hack. And they want to scare us so they can say we're the only ones who know how to really regulate this, and we let big AI regulate it, you won't have to worry about censorship. They have the ultimate in censorship at that point.
2: So what?
1: I agree with him, by the way. I think they're playing us for fools, and they actually want more power.
2: I presume that you are optimistic. Give us in your mind an optimistic vision. If you were calling back in 5 years, right? So you're calling back in 2031. What do you expect AI to have done? What will it look like for the average person out there? How will their life be different?
3: I've spent a lot of time worrying over that. It's one of two visions. If we allow the government and big AI to regulate AI so that we can never have uncensored AI with filters on it telling us what we can know and what we can think, then we will take the biggest tool for disconstructing government Bravo Sierra that's ever been put in the hands of free people and giving it to them, and we will never be able to. When they do these document dumps of a million documents, we now have something that if you have a harness that tells it only give me output that's verified by fact, you just filtered out all of their propaganda. You have solved the problem of the information age. Too much noise, not enough signal, but not if we let them regulate it to where guys like me can't build platforms that'll tell you the truth ever. It'll only tell you what big AI says and the filters let through, and that is the danger. Now, the other side is we win, and AI is a free market, and guys like me get to keep building. The big guys have to serve the customer. But if they get to lock us all in like they do with their software, oh my good Lord.
2: Thank you for the call. Buck, what I would say too is this is so important for AI.
1: I'm with him, by the way. I just want to say that was a great call. Go ahead.
2: Where AI is getting its information, you and I use Grok. Elon Musk has said that Grok's goal is to be maximally truth seeking. Where the input is coming in for AI, when they're using Reddit forums and when they are scanning for as much information as they are, the output is only as good as the input. And so I'll use as an example that isn't very significant, OpenAI. When you asked OpenAI initially who would win a high school boys team or a WNBA champion, that OpenAI said the WNBA team would win. Because I bet it's been coded to believe in girl power. Yay. We're not going to be sexist. Grok said, oh, the high school boys team's likely to win by 30 or 40. After OpenAI got ridiculed, they went back in and they changed the answer. And now OpenAI says a high school boys team is likely to win, but it's only as good as the parameters that are put in place. And so if you have restrictive parameters, the information that you're going to be able to get out of it is going to be less effective.
1: I just say, I've replaced, which I thought, when would this ever happen, Clay? I've replaced Google it with Grok it.
2: I agree.
1: I go to Grok as my first line of search engine because I don't want to be served a whole bunch of ads, and I don't want the Google team's, secret algorithm propaganda. And I want an answer from something that I trust. And people might say, oh, but now you're trusting Grok. I trust Grok more than Google. Yes.
2: Yes.
1: I do. I trust Elon's company and what its mission is more than I trust whatever they're doing over at Alphabet, which is Google's parent company. So,
2: Geraldine in California.
4: Before in Los Angeles, I am a software developer and I don't work on AI directly myself. I'm not a machine learning expert or anything like that, but I do use it in my work. And I have a little story for you. When my dad was in college in the 70s, his school counselors told him and all of his classmates that if they wanted a career that was future-proof, they should become punch card operators, because at that time computers were running on punch cards and computers were obviously the wave of the future, and they thought that that would be a secure career. And then fast forward, you know, 50 years, about 15 years ago, I was learning to become a software developer, and I thought my career was future-proof, unlike my dad's punch cards of the 70s, because everybody's going to need a website, everyone's going to need software. There's no way that this career is going anywhere anytime soon. And, you know, it's now 10 years later, and AI has basically taken away my job. Not entirely, but there's a lot of hiring managers out there who would prioritize AI over hiring a junior software developer because they think that it's cheaper and more efficient.
1: You bring up an excellent point, can I just say, that it had been a decade ago, the snide phrase of the left, remember this, was learn to code for people who, you know, have a trade, you know, work with their hands. It's learn to code, like that was the answer. Well, now coding is doing the coding, and people that can do electrical wiring or build something that people need, or, you know, advanced carpentry and plumbing, they're in demand. And software engineers, the software is doing the engineering.
2: Geraldine, what do you think about AI?
4: So here's the thing. AI, as it is developed right now, does not think. And Clay, you were just talking about it. I think you and Buck have a pretty good grasp of how it works, but I think I think the general population does not have a good idea of how it works, and especially the scaremongers out there don't. It does not think. The best it can do is look at proximity of words that other people have thought of and then generate answers based on percentages, which is why AI hallucinates. So I also use AI instead of Google now a lot to ask it just like general knowledge questions. And a lot of the time it's going to know, but a lot of the time it's also wrong. And I have to push back and say, no, you hallucinated that. And then it will admit that it made it up, because it's just looking at patterns and saying, well, this is the most likely answer based on the patterns of language that I've seen other people, like that I'm seeing in the internet or from my training data. But all of that training data and everything it's reading off the internet was made by a human at some point. The point at which AI is going to get dangerous, if it ever gets to that point, is when it can genuinely be creative, when it can think of things without having to look at patterns that humans have produced first. And I view this as kind of parallel to like the Ehrlich scare of the 60s, the population bomb idea of, you know, Ehrlich said that the world was going to starve to death in 30 years because the population was growing, but he failed to take into account improved agricultural methods. AI, it could go either way. I think we're sitting on the cusp. It could either become incredibly dangerous, just like everyone is predicting. It could, maybe we will be able to teach it to learn to teach it to actually think. And then we'll be living in the iRobot future where the Cylons are going to take over and we all have to bow to our robot overlords and or think of a way to outthink it, just like, you know, HAL. And I'm quoting all of these sci-fi movies and books because, as Shelley said, poets are the unacknowledged legislators of the world. I think science fiction writers are pointing us in the right direction. There was already an Isaac Asimov story called The Gods Themselves, the premise of which was that we live in a not too distant future where all of our energy needs are taken care of by siphoning it from a parallel universe. And this allowed us to live in perfect luxury because that energy was in his economy was the stopping point, right?
2: Yeah.
4: So we had enough energy to like power AI, power robots, and then we could live lives of luxury because we had machines to do everything for us. I don't know if the problem is going to be energy. I don't know if the problem is going to be we won't actually ever be able to train AI the way we're hoping to think for itself. I don't know, you know, what the issue is going to be, or maybe none of that will be an issue. We're standing on the cusp right now, and it could be either AI does become so powerful and takes over, or maybe this will be like the Y2K scare, and it turns out to be a big nothing burger in 10 years, and we're all like, well, what were we so afraid of? But we won't know until 10 years from now, and that's only if we keep developing AI, and you guys are spot on.
2: Thank you for the call, Gerilyn. I think the most interesting aspect of all of this is energy. Energy, energy, energy. Can we unlock energy that is far cheaper than what we have so far? Can AI help us do it? And what will power the AI revolution? To me, it all boils down to energy at its baseline level.
0: Looking for normal in a crazy world? Clay and Buck have your back.
2: Born on America's darkest day of September 11th, the Tunnel to the Towers Foundation has been helping America's heroes ever since. 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

0: being 9 women, 3 men. What are the procedures for selecting a jury? We will discuss that. We'll continue to take your calls on AI. And Ben Shapiro of the Daily Wire will join us at the bottom of the third hour. All that coming your way. You won't want to miss it. We will be hanging out with you for another hour.
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